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2: Canada is out of the World Cup, falling to Morocco 3-0 in Philadelphia. A 4th of July match was played today.
3: Today is the start of the round of 16 here in Philadelphia. It'll be Paraguay versus France. David versus Goliath. Paraguay upsetting Germany. Can they take down two heavyweights in a row? You know, last night, Cape Verde, the Cinderella story so far of this World Cup. The smallest nation to ever make the knockout stage, almost defeating the defending champions Lionel Messi and Argentina. Cape Verde's Sidney Cabral with maybe the goal of the World Cup to tie it, but ultimately losing 3-2 in extra time. Now, as for the United States, the men's team is preparing for its game against Belgium 8 p.m. Monday night. A win sends the U.S. to the quarterfinals for just the second time ever.
2: France beat Paraguay 1-0. That was Fox's Brian Yenis reporting. America 250 celebrations are underway coast to coast, including block parties, which are big celebrations this year. This one's at Fort Campbell, Kentucky.
4: This is the only official America 250 event happening at a military base. So it's really pretty special, because what better way to celebrate America than the men and women who defend it? So this place is going to be packed up when it kicks off. A Ferris wheel, lots of games here. And then we have lots of food trucks, delicious tacos. I can tell you it smells good out here. So these people who are coming are in for a treat. There's also going to be a military ceremony, a concert, and a lot of fireworks. But really, what makes Fort Campbell so special? It's not about the celebration. It's the mission here and the history of this place. The post is home to some of the Army's most elite units.
2: Fox's Brooke Taylor reporting, but again, the National Mall has been evacuated as strong storms move into the Washington, D.C. area. President Trump's speech, as far as we know, is still on. I'm Daria Albinger. This is Fox News.
5: Now, your official weather forecast.
6: Tonight will be partly cloudy and humid with a thunderstorm reaching a low of 66. Sunday will bring a mix of clouds and sun along with a thunderstorm remaining humid with a high of 80. Sunday night may see a thunderstorm in some areas early on, then turning partly cloudy with a low of 66. Monday is expected to be partly sunny, pleasant, and less humid with a high of 83. I'm meteorologist Jason Caterina on AM 560, The Answer.
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13: Ephesians 4:29 reads, "Do not let any unwholesome talk come out of your mouths, but only what is helpful for building others up according to their needs, that it may benefit those who listen." That's Ephesians 4:29. Thank you very much for tuning into the Stephanie Trussell Show. There's so many things you could be doing on a Sunday night. It is my pleasure to start the week off right, or maybe you're thinking this is ending the week. I don't know. The phone number, 312-642-5600. Save that in your phone. You never want to miss out on an opportunity to call in. Well, I am excited about my first guest. I'm excited about both my guests today, all my guests. Anybody that agrees to come on the Stephanie Trussell Show, yay, yay, yay for them. Well, the first guest is candidate for Illinois State House. I'm sorry, State Senate. I'm so accustomed to saying State House because that's my race. In the 18th District, welcome to the Stephanie Trussell Show, Kristen McGovern.
14: Hi, Stephanie. Thank you very much for having me on. I'm looking forward to having this conversation with you tonight.
13: Well, let's start off with this clip. And I know a lot of you've already heard it. This is not you, Christine, but I want to let everybody know this is what's going on in Springfield on the Senate side.
15: Get in, loser. We're going to Springfield to tax the rich.
16: Welcome to our new series. It's called It's Time to Tax the M***ing Rich. You know how in Mean Girls, there's Regina George and the Plastics? In Springfield, we've got them too. They are the ultra-wealthy, conservative think tanks and corporate-backed lobbyists. They're greedy. They don't want us to tax the rich so that they can keep making money on the backs of working class people at a time that we're hurting the most. That's why I helped start the Affordability and Tax Justice Coalition in the House and the Senate in the General Assembly, so that as legislators, we can fight back and work to tax the rich this General Assembly session. We're working on two things. One, bringing a constitutional amendment to the state of Illinois, because it is damn wrong that working class people in our state have to pay more in their income taxes than our state's 1%. Two, we're working on other forms of revenue that center working class people that don't make money off of you. So we're really excited. Those do not involve a constitutional amendment. We're going to be trying to win those in May as well. We're going to talk about all of this and more, including the Springfield tea, on this series called It's Time to Tax the Motherf***ing Rich. I'm going to need a burn book after this.
13: Well, I'm going to need a bar of soap to clean her mouth out. Oh, my goodness. This isn't your opponent, but just to let everybody know, this is what we're dealing with on the other side of the aisle down in Springfield. So had you heard that clip, Christine?
14: I have not, no.
13: Yes. Isn't this? So I'm assuming, because I know you, I've known you since I ran for lieutenant governor. I just love your passion, love your heart, your dedication. I know you have plans other than taxing the MFing rich, correct?
14: Yes.
13: So tell everybody a little bit about your district. What is it encompassed, and what are your plans to get people to move to Illinois and not flee?
14: Well, this could take a long time to get my message out, but I'm going to start with some of the things that are important to me. And my district, first of all, is District 18, and it starts over near 85th and Ashland Ada over there, and then it goes west to 147th and Will Cook Road. So it encompasses part of the 18th Ward, the 19th Ward, the 21st Ward of Chicago, and then also Evergreen Park, Oak Lawn, Chicago Ridge, Worth, Elsip, Marionette Park, wow. Palos Hills, Palos Heights, Palos Park, and Orland Park. So it's a big district.
13: Yes, it is.
14: And it's a very, it's a community. I lived in this community for over 30 years. I raised my children here, and I can see the changes that have happened throughout the last, since COVID, basically since COVID. That's when I've always been a Republican. I've never pulled a Democratic ballot, but I encourage those who have in the past to come on over to our side of common sense. This election isn't about Republican and Democrat. It's about who is the best candidate that's going to use her heart, use her conviction, and use her passion and her smarts, her intelligence, to make Illinois better for us. What's happening now in Springfield are bills that make no sense. And I'm just going to delve right into this one. It's called, if you all could write this down, HB 1429. And what this is using public spaces for a free-for-all so that people who are homeless can come, set up their tents, bring their personal property into our parks. And we all saw what happened with the immigration.
17: Right.
14: And the illegal immigration. Let me make that.
17: Yeah, differentiate between the
14: right
17: two.
14: There. Right. Yeah. Mm-hmm. So we saw the tents, especially where I lived in Mount Greenwood at our local police district.
17: Yeah.
14: And the tents that were in the neighborhood and just the dirt and the filth and the prostitution that was going on. We cannot allow these types of bills that are going to give this access, and it's going to cause harm to the rest of us.
17: I don't understand
14: crime.
17: Yeah, their motivation when they do this, something that seems so ridiculous in common sense, and it's just going to, can you imagine having a little league team playing in the backdrop, a lot of homeless people doing drugs or whatever? It just doesn't make sense that you'll be allowed without any regulation, just set up wherever you want to.
14: It makes no sense. I've always said that they want to destabilize our strong mm-hmm. communities. District 18 has some great, great communities with mom and pop stores. We have better schools in our area too. And we have a lot of Catholic schools and private schools. And it is an area where, so with CPS, let me just go back. When my kids were at CPS, there was tier one, tier two, tier three, and tier four. And that's based on income. It's based on two parent households.
17: Right.
14: And just to kind of tell how that is. So going back to the HB 1429, they do want to destabilize our community.
17: I'm so sorry. I got to cut you off. We have about 30 seconds left. I want to tell people, you tell them how to get to your website and how to follow you. I'm going to have you on again sometime before November, trust me. But tell people how to get to your website.
14: Yes, I have a ton to say. ShanahanMcGovern.com is my website. Look me up. I have a lot to say. There's a lot to do in Illinois.
17: Thank you so much. You're so passionate, and I love everything you do, and keep it coming. 312-642-5600. Back right after this.
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17: Welcome back. The phone number, I hope you have this saved in your phone. You don't want to put us above your emergency call, but 312-642-5600. You never want to be in a position where you can't call in as soon as there's a topic that you can't wait to weigh in on. Well, this is the first time in this show that I'm having in-studio guests, and it's such a pleasure to have them in studio opposed to being on the phone. But I'm just lonely when I'm riding up here, so it's nice to have somebody in the minivan with me. But we are so blessed in DuPage. We have not one, not two, but three. We have 8 state rep candidates all fired up. Just I'm getting to know each one of them individually. So in studio are the other 2 grandmas in DuPage that are out there trying to do what it takes to let's restore DuPage. And we're going to have them on for the rest of the show. So we're going to have a good chance to get to know who they are, talking about the bills that bug us, talking about some of the things that David just talked about. So first up, we have Laura Hoyce. She is, well, the coolest thing about the 3 of us, we all live off Ogden. I'm furthest west in Lyle, then we have Downers in Westmont. I think this is all by God's plan so we can all just swing by and pick each other up for whatever. So Laura Hoyce is running in Illinois House District 81. Say hi, Laura.
21: Hi.
17: So tell people what villages you cover.
21: Well, District 81 includes parts of Downers Grove, Westmont, Darien, Lyle, Woodridge, and Southeast Naperville.
17: Wow, that's a lot. Great. And so that's Laura's voice. And I know it might get confusing today. I'm the one that's talking way too fast, so you always know what my voice is like. And next up is Gina Perilli. She is running for State House as well, but in Illinois 45. Say hello, Gina.
22: Hello.
17: Get a little bit closer to the microphone.
22: Hello.
17: Yeah, she's a little too relaxed. Tell everybody the villages that you cover.
22: Okay, just same like Laura, parts of, because, everything's gerrymandered here. So I have Elmhurst, Westmont, Addison, Willowbrook, Villa Park, Hinsdale, and Clarendon Hills.
17: Wow. Are all of us all DuPage, or do you have a little bit of Cook?
22: All DuPage.
17: All DuPage, which is great. And so I know people will come up to you, and I know as I share with everybody, my middle child keeps telling me, Mom, why are you running? You're going to get annihilated. People say, why are you running in Illinois? But we just heard what David Smith share with us from Illinois Family Institute, what's happening down in Springfield. That's why we're running, because we have to do something. If you're going to be here in this great state, are you going to just complain about it, or are you actually going to do something? So we're going to start with you, Gina. We were talking a little bit earlier, getting ready for this. And so you're prepared. No, you're prepared anyway. The 3 of us are people that you would bump into at the Jewel and start talking, and your ice cream will be melted when we finish talking to you about whatever issue. So I know we got this covered, but there's the whole house is on fire when it comes to Illinois. What are the top three things that you think about? Why am I going to Springfield? What am I going to do when I get there?
22: Wow. So my issues. So when I decided to run, my issues are safety, school, our children, like parental rights.
17: Yeah.
22: And taxes. I mean, I think that's really driving most people out of this state. And those are my three issues.
17: And as David talked about that mental health bill, that's just another way for big government to come in and get in between our children, telling us, or your kids have this, you know, condition or this what affliction. It's unbelievable that they would even introduce something that would start testing kids, what is it, youngest, 8 years?
22: Third grade.
17: Unbelievable. So same question to you, Laura. What are your three pillars, some of your big issues? And I know, again, there are a ton of issues, but what drives you crazy the most?
21: Well, what drives me crazy the most is that the people of the District 81 are not being heard. Their lawmakers aren't listening to them. They're not listening to what their needs and priorities are. And my top three priorities are public safety, quality education, and lower taxes. People need tax relief with all of the progressive policies and reckless spending that's occurring, driving our taxes ever higher. People need relief.
17: Right. And we, all of us, your children went to school in DuPage as well. So we all came, and our kids are about the same age. Of course, I'm older and my kids are older and younger because I had kids way too early and way too late. But when we moved to DuPage, Laura was very fortunate to be raised in DuPage. But when we moved to, one of the issues, the main issue, were the schools. They were great quality. You have to pay private tuition or whatever, great schools. And that's an issue that we're thinking about, how the schools are not what they used to be. When we talk about, you want to weigh in, Laura, how about the test scores and the reading abilities and who's proficient in math and reading now, even in places like Naperville, Lyle, and Westmont?
21: Well, it's so true. The school data itself shows that the math and reading scores have plummeted in the last several years, even the last decade. And especially since COVID, the math and reading scores are really low and students are being graduated without, many of them aren't able to read.
17: The graduation rate somehow stays up in the 90s, but yet the kids are not. And you know what? I have had a friend who's a kind of an activist talking about schools. And about 5 or 6 years ago, he started talking about how bad Lyle schools were doing. Now, he has sent his last child to a private school. So I was kind of annoyed that he was coming down hard on Lyle. And one day, I don't know, about a year ago, when I decided to run, I decided to, you know, be brave, go ahead and put in Lyle and put in math and reading proficiency scores, put in the schools around us. I was shocked, and I would suggest everyone listening to do that. If you don't believe us, put in your town. You're like, not my town. We're doing well, and we're blah, blah, blah. You might be doing better than other schools, but I guarantee you're not doing as well as you did before COVID. What do you think about that, Gina?
22: Oh, yeah. I mean, I think it's ridiculous. These school districts, you know, the test scores are down, mm-hmm. and the reading and math scores are down. But yeah, I think in our area, 97% of the kids are graduating.
17: Yes.
22: And now don't forget, I think it was last year, Illinois lowered the testing scores. So now those numbers are going to look better for them.
17: Inflated.
22: But in reality, they lowered the standards for our kids. So instead of, you know, helping them more and encourage them more, they're lowering the standards.
17: And the school district that's the most just egregious, obviously, where we get sending all of our money, it affects all of us in the whole state, whether you live in Chicago or not, is the Chicago Public School District. And what are they always demanding? Money, more money. And you say to the teachers union, because we all going to sit here and say we love teachers, don't we? Love teachers, right, ladies? You agree with me. But the teachers union is what really gives us, you know, that's what we don't love. We need more money, and you say how much, and they just say more. And that's what. So one of the things you can guarantee these women in this room you're listening to, when we get to Springfield, can we take a pledge that we won't be taking money from the teachers union? Can I? You know, you guys can go ahead.
21: I don't intend to.
22: I'm not taking money from any.
17: Thank you. Someone said to me recently, he's kind of a, I don't know, he calls himself a political consultant. I wouldn't hire him, but he said to me, Stephanie, there's no way, if you win, you may win, but there's no way you will win re-election unless you take money from the teachers union. And I said, I guess I'll just be a one-term state rep, which is fine. To me, taking money from the teachers union, it's like taking money right from Satan. I would start projectile vomiting when they put the check in my hand. I couldn't do that. What they're doing to the people in Chicago, especially the kids that look like me, I couldn't sleep at night. I'm just not going to compromise on that. And that's what I guarantee you. You're so fortunate to be tuning in tonight. For the rest of the hour, you get not one, not two, but three grandmas running for state rep in the great county of DuPage. And we're going to talk about some of the things. We can always be negative about what's wrong, but we got to shed some light on some of the issues that are going on and inspire people, because we agree this is one of the best states in the union, just hands down. I'm not going to argue with it with you about that. But the problem is we have some really bad leaders, and we have to restore Illinois, where this is a place people and companies can't wait to move to. But we're now the land of leaving. People can't get out of here fast enough. And to a certain degree, you can't blame them. You just, if people, I can't afford it. Unless they have parents here anchoring them here, or their grandchildren, people, when they can, they're like, let's get out of here and move to a state where the taxes are a lot more agreeable. We have a caller. We're going to take you, Jim from South Elgin. Welcome to the show with the three DuPage grandmas all in one room.
1: Well, it's nice to be talking to a bunch of lovely young ladies. Sorry. I was actually calling because of the attempt last night with the president,
17: yes,
1: the president's dinner. Mm-hmm. After this was done, there is an evil man. He has a company up in Wisconsin called the Minocqua Brewing Company, and this guy posted basically that upon learning the failed attempt, he's posted basically, regardless, we stand at the ready to pour free beer the day it happens. In other words, he was hoping that Donald Trump would have been assassinated.
17: Sometimes I think it must be nice to be a Democrat. You can literally get away with saying the most hateful, evil things. And how do they think that's going to unite our country? I mean, I know we thought they hated Reagan, but this level of hatred toward Donald J. Trump, it just blows me away. And that says a lot about who they are, their character, and what they're about. Their platform is F Trump and tax the rich. And I would never, as much as I didn't like Obama as a president, President Obama, as much as I didn't like Biden pretending to be president, I would never wish death on them. You just would hope they retire and live a long, happy life and just leave us alone. That's unfortunate. That's the difference. When people say both parties are the same, no, we're not hateful, vile, evil people out. Just to have the nerve to say that or post that, that's something different. Thank you for
1: calling in.
17: Thank you. 312-642-5600. Jump on the line now.
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23: News. I'm Carmen Roberts. A gathering storm in D.C. prompts officials to order people to evacuate the National Mall just hours before President Trump is scheduled to deliver a speech tonight commemorating America's 250th anniversary. Other parts of the country, though, carrying on, including Charleston, South Carolina, where this woman from Virginia is celebrating.
24: We love the history that's down here and the beautiful weather, and there's just always something wonderful to do, and we just wanted to get out of the hustle and bustle of the D.C. area for the holiday.
23: Pope Leo, the first U.S.-born pontiff, urged Americans today to embrace the nation's history of welcoming migrants. He told reporters earlier,
25: 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There are courts. There's a system of justice.
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17: Welcome back. The phone number, as usual, always 312-642-5600. For the very first time, I have in-studio guests. We are so fortunate in this cycle. I know it's the off-year cycle, and we have to inspire people to get out and vote because people come out for the presidential election. And unfortunately, as we know, you know, less people come out for the off-year cycle, but even less people come out for the municipal elections, which blows me away because those are the elections that are most important because those are your taxing bodies. So in studio with me, I'll just go ahead and let them talk. So you can introduce yourself, Gina, in your voice so they can know who you are.
22: Hello there. I'm Gina Pirelli, running for state Representative District 45. And just a kind of a quick background about me. Grew up Southside Chicago, woo-hoo, Bridgeport, Midway Airport.
17: You're a White Sox fan?
22: And yeah, I knew. We used to play tag inside the stadium, but that was about as far as it went.
17: Okay.
22: And then my mom got remarried when I was in sixth grade, and we moved out to the south suburbs of Oak Forest and graduated Tinley Park High School. Anyways, moving on, as a single mom, I had the wonderful opportunity to move out to DuPage County. So I raised my daughters in Westmont for the last 22 years. But to be honest, honestly, I never paid attention to politics wasn't talked about in my home growing up or anything. You just woke up and you knew Illinois was corrupt, right? Four governors in prison, I think, et cetera. And then, to be honest, COVID came and I was like, what?
17: Right.
22: And I'm like,
17: that was a wake up call for a lot of people.
22: It was a total wake up call. And I think I met you the first time. We used to go to that bar in Lyle.
17: It was a restaurant. Why are you trying to make it sound like we were like grandmas hanging out in bars?
22: Well, a restaurant.
17: NWB in Lyle. It's a nice one. They happen to they have liquor, but I love the chicken, Asian chicken salad myself. But yeah, there was a group that used to meet there and I was happy.
22: And talk about the crazy going on in the state and how our governor just shut us down, took our freedoms away. Mm. You know, you couldn't work. You had to wear a mask, all this stuff. So I think, honestly, by the grace of God, that I met all of you wonderful people. Mm-hmm. But I would tell my daughters, I'm like, I can't do this.
17: You got to do something.
22: I have to do something. And I always told them I would die on a hill for them. And I guess this is my hill for them.
17: Right. And your daughters still live here and you have a grandson and a new baby coming. You're thinking about them and what you can do, because all of the debt that we're taking on is going to be their debt, too.
22: Yes.
17: And you're concerned about it. And so that's great. And next up, Laura.
11: Yes, I'm Laura Hoyce. I'm running for state representative, District 81. I am from Naperville, a Naperville Central graduate, University of Illinois, Champaign, DePaul Law School lawyer, a mom, and a Christian conservative. And I'm stepping up to run because I know how important it is to give a voice to the people. And I take it as my duty and a calling, you know, because I believe in God. And I believe that I have problem-solving abilities that were acquired through more than 30 years of law practice. So, you know, when I get down to Springfield, I plan to work toward legislation that repeals some of the bad laws that have been passed and creates what the people truly want.
17: How about one of the first bills we introduced that we limit the amount of bills that people can introduce? Wouldn't that be an awesome way to go down the right path?
22: Unbelievable. I was thinking that was the first bill
17: pick three and that's limit. It. Right. You can't just come up with every way they can think of to control what we do. Laura has her background. She worked for one of my favorite companies that I'm always talking about how much I love, and everything I learned about business I learned from the Golden Arches. And she worked for McDonald's for 19 years. That's the most interesting thing when I found out. I just love the fact that you work for McDonald's and you got to go to the when it was out in Oak Brook, and that's where you worked, and I love McDonald's, and nobody can convince me otherwise that everything I know, I've been successful in business because of what I learned at McDonald's.
11: That's my favorite restaurant.
17: I eat there every day, six Big Macs. Okay, you got a problem. But you know, no matter where you travel around the world, and having a son that's on the spectrum, and we would take him on vacation, if once we saw the Golden Arches, we knew at least once a day, we knew Reagan was going to be able to eat. And so that's what I love a lot of things about, just the company and where it started and how it's all about an American dream. That's why I love Walmart, McDonald's, all those companies that you used to, you know, people just start with nothing and build to something. And now they're described as greedy robber barons, I think mostly by my son, but they don't realize, people that have never signed the front of a check, what it takes to put everything, your blood, sweat, and tears on the line to start a business, especially in a place like Illinois, where all they can figure out, how can we tax you? Mm-hmm. What can we do to control you? How can we make it harder for you to run your business as a small business owner with just one restaurant, Boss Dogs in Lyle? I know that every year the fees go up. And that's just, why would a company that's growing, that's thinking of expanding, why would they come to Illinois? They wouldn't. And then we learned in 2022, when Portillo said, we're not going to build any more restaurants in Illinois. We're going to build them in states that are friendly, have a you know, lower taxes. And so every time I go visit my son and my granddaughter in Arizona, there's another Portillo's. Mm-hmm. And I can't get mad at them. They're building them in Texas and Florida because it's just too expensive to run a business in the great state of Illinois. And after traveling 102 counties, I can't say Illinois without saying the great state of Illinois, because it is a great state. It's a phenomenal state, but we've got some really bad leaders right now. Where we're coming up on a break, again, in studio, it's great to have a group of people that are focused, that have been called, that are uncompromising. And when we get to Springfield, I'm not going to try to sit by with the cool kids. I'm going to be me, and I know I'm going to have you ladies behind, but right beside me, and we're going to get it done. 312-642-5600.
12: Thank you.
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4: 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And ladies, before we leave, you're going to give out your website. We're talking a little bit in break about something that Jim from South Elgin mentioned. Obviously, I was here last night. I was filling in last night on the show when the shooting happened. And I accidentally, because that's what the reports were saying, reported that the shooter had been unalived, as they say on social media. And that was wrong. And I'm glad no one lost their lives. Is the hatred, or I don't know, the rhetoric, is something different at a level of like the intensity of the sun time 100 for this hatred for the president? We knew they didn't like Reagan. But I don't know about you ladies, and I don't want to tell you what to think, but last night when our president got to the microphone just to tell it, still in his tuxedo, and just calmed us down. I mean, he's been through this. This is the third attempt that we know about. It was just a calming, and it just gave me just a reassurance. But it's just so sad that so many people just immediately so upset that that the person wasn't successful. Lori, what do you think?
5: Well, I thought President Trump was as gracious as he could possibly be under very difficult circumstances, and I'm disappointed. I'm really disappointed that we've been at this low level in our society where this hatred just persists and it won't go away. And it feels like this third assassination attempt was orchestrated because of the similarities with the last two attempts. And that's troubling too. Right. As you think this, like there's
4: a pattern.
5: There's a pattern here where the individual who is apprehended today was set up to do this.
4: Right. And it's just like, they're going to keep trying. They're not going to stop. They're going to keep coming back. So you knock doors too. You got signatures, Gina, like all of us. What are you going to do about Orange Man? That's my favorite thing. Hi, I'm just running for state rep. Would you sign? Do you feel this extra hatred for our president?
6: I do. It's crazy. Oh, sorry. Yeah, no, I do. It's really crazy. I've never seen so much ugly in society as we do right now. I mean, I don't even know how to describe it. It's just ugly. Like, you know, I have neighbors and family members that don't talk to me because
4: right.
6: I'm a Republican.
4: Right.
6: And it's crazy.
4: And, like, what happened?
6: You can't have a different view.
4: And I, you know, anybody that knows me, my family's listening and hold me accountable. Again, I wasn't happy with the job that President O'Biden was. That wasn't a Freudian slip. But I wasn't happy with either one of those presidents. But I wouldn't have ever said the things that they're saying about Donald J. Trump. I can't imagine as a Christian, how could I say those things and still call myself a Christian? It's okay to say I don't like their policies and they're running us into the ground or whatever you want to say. But some of the things for them to think that this was all orchestrated by the Republicans, like Donald Trump just wants to build his ballroom, so he set this up. Are you kidding me? So

0: What did he pay this teacher from California to do this? Or what are they talking about? If you guys go down the rabbit hole on YouTube and go find these people that are saying that, you'll be blown away that these people have millions of followers and they're all hitting, yes, this was all orchestrated. And can't you tell the way that Cash Patel, the look on his face and what Melania said 2 minutes before it happened? And this is all, they are serious about this. Some of these people, maybe they don't believe it, but some of these people, the conspiracy theories are just layers upon layers. And it's just, whatever happened to uniting on a situation like that? And a lot of reporters on CNN, MSNBC, or whatever they're calling it now, I switched around a lot. And when I heard Van Jones say something, Donald Trump is handling it well, I almost fell out of my chair. I'm like, what? Did Van Jones just say that? See, that's what I want, that kind of unity. We've got a caller, Gary. Welcome to the Stephanie Trussell Show. Thank you for calling.
1: Oh, you're welcome. Thanks for taking my call. Great show. I want to talk about, if we could, just about the problem with real estate taxes in Cook County, specifically.
0: Oh, yeah.
1: And just see what your guests can, if we can address it. If you look at what's been going on over the last 5 or 10 years, the taxes have gone up so much, it's driven people completely out of the state. So I'll hang up. Listen, Eddie, great show.
0: Thank you.
1: And I'm a big-time listener.
0: Where do you live, Gary?
1: In Glenview.
0: Oh, in Glenview. Okay, that is Cook County?
1: Yes.
0: Yeah, okay. Well, we're all DuPage County ladies, but I don't think anybody's spared the heavy hand of the taxes here in the great state of Illinois. We have the highest property taxes forever. It was Jersey, and J.B. Pritzker said, hold my Portillo's chocolate shake. I got this. We're going to be number one. And we're always at the top of the bad list and always at the bottom of the good list. And there's no reason. And in addition to being the number one taxes in property taxes, what, second highest gas taxes?
2: Second highest
0: cell phone taxes.
1: Yes.
0: And we can go first, are we number one in that too?
2: I think so.
0: I mean, we're number one. We're number one in all the bad stuff. Thank you so much for weighing in, Gary.
1: Oh, thank you. Thank you so much.
0: You're welcome. So we can go on forever talking about what's wrong with Illinois and how do you fight it? And we're going to, we got to call her up. We don't have enough time to give him the time he's going to need. So don't go anywhere, Scott. We're going to get to you next. But I know people are wondering, well, what makes you three grandmas think you're going to do something when you get down to Springfield? How are you going to be effective? And I just know that if we go down, even if we don't have the power to, we're not going to be introducing silly bills or whatever. If it was up to me, it's like, can we take some bills off of some, get rid of some laws or whatever? Go ahead, Laura.
2: Mm-hmm. Well, what I'm thinking is that when I was a younger person, I expected public servants to serve the public, to make the people.
0: Oh, you pie in the sky.
2: Understand,
0: yes, that
2: you're working for the people.
0: Exactly.
2: And that's been flipped on its head. And we have lawmakers that are doing the opposite. They're actually harming the public. So what I think we need in Springfield is to bring integrity. We need to tell the truth. We need common sense leadership to apply. Because many of the laws, like the Safety Act, are called something that they're not.
0: Exactly.
2: Safety Act made us unsafe. So
0: back
2: there's
0: right after this.
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0: Welcome back, 312-642-5600. 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
0: And Gina?
9: Yeah, so to get connected to me, my website is Gina4Illinois.com.
0: Well, I posted a picture of us, and you know, they're very petite little women, all fit. They look like they could snap somebody in half, and I'm in the middle. I look like a female impersonator standing next to them, but they're dynamic. They're small in size, but mighty in their just dedication to Illinois. I'm learning so much running alongside these women. They're very smart. They're up on the issues, and they're just hard workers. That's the main thing. We understand this is an uphill battle, right? We're in Blue Page County. We know we got to knock every door several times. And these ladies, they're out there doing it. And I try to keep up with them. And that's been my motivation. And so I was so happy when they agreed to come in together and present the three grandmas in DuPage who are going to make a difference. We're going to go down to Springfield and turn over some tables, New Jersey housewife style. I'm just teasing. Up next, we have a caller. Scott from Naperville for DuPage County, just like all of us.
10: One of you had mentioned people not being united, and the Republican Party, let's face it, in Illinois, is not working together.
0: Yes, brutal.
10: Very brutal. What do you think can be done to get people motivated and working together so we can actually get some voters out there and get them to vote this year?
0: One of you ladies want to say? Gina looks like she's about to explode. You go first, Gina. Say what you want to say.
9: No, I mean, I think that that's going to take a miracle. I would love to see the Republican Party united, because I think if we can get united, we can motivate the voters to come out and vote and trust us, so we can go down to Springfield and get some of these Democrats out. It's really, we got to work together. We have to remember we are all on the same side, and we all want the same thing. We want a better Illinois. For the taxpayers.
0: Well, maybe some of them don't want the same thing, and that's the problem. I don't know.
9: Well, I hope they want a better Illinois.
0: Well, I hope, but some of them, I think, they're just, they don't want to mix things up. They like not having the power because some of them don't want to have to govern. I don't want to believe that, but the behavior just tells you that. It's making deals, voting with the Democrats. No. Laura?
2: I think it's fair to say that now that we're past the primary at the state and local levels, the Republicans are working on unity. And we're making a concerted effort among the candidates to work together.
0: Yeah, the candidates, I see, but we've got a lot of keyboard warriors out there stoking the fires. This isn't the time. This is a general election. We need to be working together. The day after the midterms, if you want to hold a press conference and name names and say this person is this and that, but right now, us cutting each other up in the public forum like this, we're not going to motivate people to go in November and vote for us. That's not going to get us more votes. Yeah. Gina?
9: Well, I was going to say, at least in DuPage County, and it's a plug for Kevin Coyne, who is our trusted leader. I have to say he is doing a great job, and he is truly trying to unite us and having candidates work together, even though we may not always agree on every issue as a Republican. But he's definitely working hard, at least to change DuPage County.
0: I hear you, Scott. I mean, us spending, we seem like we're more vicious to each other sometimes than to the opponent, the opponent that we should be focusing on, and that's the Democrat Party.
10: Right, and even here, you guys three together is great. It's not really, we don't even get that in this state. It's one politician at a time, and And there's no internal discussions, it seems like, whenever we hear them.
0: Right. Thank you so much for weighing in.
10: Thanks.
0: I am motivated. I know Gina is actually an elected official. You know, last April 1st, which was an April Fool's horrible joke for DuPage, everybody lost but Gina. Tell them what your position is. She's an elected official. I should have properly curtsied her when she came in the studio.
9: So I became a village trustee in the great town of Westmont, Illinois. So it's coming up on 1 year.
0: Wow.
9: And it's very eye-opening and very interesting. And a lot of work, right? Because you're balancing budgets and spending taxpayers' money.
0: Getting you
9: money.
0: Ready for Springfield. So Gina's actually a football opponent to me, but because football and Westmont and Lyle. I'm so happy you came in today. There's no rivalry amongst us. 312-64. It's too late to call. Tune in next week, guys. Have a great week.
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12: They're evacuating the National Mall. I'm Carmen Roberts, Fox News. Officials ordered people gathered at the National Mall tonight to seek safe shelter as thunderstorms gathered around Washington just hours before President Trump is scheduled to deliver a speech commemorating America's 250th anniversary.
13: Spokesperson from Freedom 250 putting out a statement just saying the safety of our guests, performers, and staff is our top priority due to approaching severe storms. Freedom 250, the U.S. Secret Service, the Parks Service and National Park Service and others are asking guests to evacuate event grounds and seek temporary shelter in a nearby shelter area.
12: Fox's Gref Jenkins and Vice President J.D. Vance, meantime, celebrated in New York City today during the Tall Ships Parade.
14: While the Continental Congress met in Philadelphia to ratify the Declaration of Independence, General Washington was right here in Manhattan, peering out on this beautiful land and beautiful sea. His attention was fixed on the horizon, watching for sails of the most powerful navy.
12: The Sail Forth 250 parade of tall ships sailed through the New York Harbor and up the Hudson River. And as the U.S. celebrates, Iran mourns.
15: Hundreds of thousands of people filling the streets of Tehran today as Iran began a days-long funeral for the Supreme Leader Ayatollah Ali Khamenei, killed in a U.S.-backed Israeli airstrike during the Iran War. Crowds marching past his flag-draped coffin chanting death to America and death to Israel, man calling for revenge. That funeral also marking a pivotal moment for Iran's leadership as the Ayatollah Mojtaba Khamenei takes power and the regime tries to strengthen its position during negotiations over a permanent end to the war and control of the Strait of Hormuz.
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25: You lost your magic. They knocked you off your game. Your Carlness went right out the window.
26: What's with this Carlness? 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
29: Yeah.
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34: Happy 4th of July, everyone. I'm Carl Amari, and this is Hollywood 360, the radio show that presents all things entertainment, including trivia contests and games, movie reviews, celebrity interviews, showbiz news, and classic radio shows. My co-host is the vivacious Lisa Wolf. In this hour, Hal Perry stars as the Great Gildersleeve in a 4th of July comedy from 1946. But first, it's Real or Ridiculous. Lisa will provide strange presidential facts. I must decide if they're real or ridiculous, right, Lisa?
9: That's right, Carl. You ready to do it?
34: All right.
9: All right, here we go. A president required every White House guest
0: to shake hands with him before entering a state dinner. Fact or fiction?
1: Fiction.
0: That is fiction.
1: Yeah.
0: Didn't sound quite right there.
1: On a roll.
0: All right.
1: I'm like
0: You're
1: butter.
0: On a roll.
1: I'm like butter.
0: You got one.
1: I'm on a roll.
0: You ready?
1: Yeah.
0: A president.
1: One can be a roll. You know.
0: One's not a roll.
1: No,
0: it's just a little, it's a little snick snack.
1: Okay.
0: A president spoke fluent Chinese and worked as a translator.
1: Real.
0: That is a fact.
1: Yeah.
0: Guess who?
1: Nixon. I don't know.
0: Herbert Hoover spoke Mandarin Chinese
1: because
0: after
1: Nixon,
0: living and working in China.
1: Remember, Nixon visited China. He was the
0: I'm
1: first president
0: sure.
1: that visited China.
0: Yeah, I'm sure
1: so
0: a lot of
1: maybe
0: people
1: maybe he,
0: did. Yeah,
1: you know.
0: That's not a bad guess. A president had a pet raccoon.
1: Real.
0: That is a fact. So Calvin Coolidge had a raccoon.
1: That guy was cool, man, you know?
0: Cool, right? Her name was Rebecca, and she was originally intended for Thanksgiving dinner.
1: Oh, my goodness.
0: Oh, my God. But
1: eating
0: became
1: a
0: like
1: raccoon?
0: A famous pet. Well, he didn't, so that's
1: Rocky
0: good.
1: Rocky raccoon.
0: Ugh. A president prohibited photographers from taking pictures of him while he was eating.
1: Real.
0: Fiction. A president survived.
1: You don't know that. Some might
0: Well,
1: have.
0: It's not a thing.
1: Okay.
0: Okay. A president survives. See, if you
1: have
0: get
1: no,
0: it,
1: there's no way you could know that, you know?
0: Like, I mean, why don't
1: she
0: you
1: know
0: just,
1: that?
0: Why don't you prove that that's a thing?
1: No, I'm not saying
0: the burden would be on you.
1: Really?
0: Really?
1: Really, Miss Legal Beagle.
0: Okay. A president survived an assassination attempt and then delivered a lengthy speech.
1: Real.
0: That is a fact. So Theodore Roosevelt spoke for about 90 minutes after being shot in 1912.
1: A blank, blank. Theodore Roosevelt.
0: A president had a special train car built exclusively for transporting his pet dogs.
1: No, I don't think so. No.
0: You don't?
1: No.
0: You don't?
1: No.
0: No, you're right. It's not true. A president's family kept pet grizzly bears on White House grounds.
1: No.
0: That is a fact. Theodore Roosevelt's family owned many unusual
1: See?
0: Animals, the including
1: Theodore,
0: bears. There
1: Theodore
0: he is
1: Roosevelt.
0: There he is.
1: He was a bad mofo.
0: He was a bear. A president required all White House meetings to begin with 5 minutes of silent reflection.
1: Oh, yeah. Definitely.
0: That is not true. A president received hundreds of pounds of cheese as a gift and invited the public to help eat it.
1: Real.
0: That is a fact. Andrew Jackson hosted a public cheese reception
1: you
0: at the White
1: head.
0: House.
1: You're a cheesehead.
0: I'm not from
1: you
0: Wisconsin.
1: Hoser.
0: Hoser. It's a Hoosier.
1: No, they call them hosers, too.
0: Hoosiers.
1: Right, Mike? They call them hosers.
2: I don't know.
0: I think it's Hoosier.
1: Okay, well.
0: Oh, but wait. Hoosiers are from Indiana.
1: No, hoser.
0: What's
1: is
0: a hoser?
1: Like cheesehead. I don't know.
0: Oh, I don't know what that is.
1: I don't know.
0: Okay. A president required cabinet members to submit handwritten reports because he believed typewriters were encouraged sloppiness.
1: Real.
0: Fiction. Just made that up.
1: Okay. It was good.
0: All right. We can
1: I mean,
0: right
1: that was
0: there.
1: Really good. You had me.
0: Thanks.
1: You had me at
0: I had
1: hello.
0: You at low. Exactly.
1: Yeah. All right. When Meg we come Ryan back, we're going to tune into a 4th of July Great Gildersleeve broadcast. My brother hates this
0: I
1: show.
0: I know.
1: Hal Perry starring. Stick around.

0: It's Life in the Fast Lane, and you did not get it. And this is the Eagles for their album Hotel California, 1976. So good too.
1: Who is this?
0: This is the Eagles.
1: Oh, the Eagles! Wow.
0: You like this song?
1: Yeah. Glenn Frey doing the guitar on this.
0: I'm gonna give this an 8.5.
1: Yeah, it's a good tune.
0: I know.
1: I should have gotten it.
0: Give it a 9. These are all 9s because I chose them. They're all 9 to 10. These are all good. All right, here's your next great music milestone.
1: That was a good one. I should have had that. Yeah, the Ragamuffins. This is Joan Jett.

0: I Love Rock and Roll.
1: Just in the Nick of Time.
0: I got it.
1: That is right. I Love Rock and Roll. First recorded by the Arrows in 1975, but in 1981.
0: You should just shoot them, you know?
1: The Arrows?
0: Yeah, just shoot them.
1: Yeah, you can't say that anymore. A 1981 version by Joan Jett and the Blackhearts reached number one in 1982. And that's what we're listening to.
0: Yeah, that's a good tune.
1: So good.
0: She's got like a cool voice, right?
1: Oh, she's tough girl voice.
0: Yeah. Joan Jett.
1: Joan Jett. You like that?
0: Yeah.
1: All right, we're going to change gears a little bit here.
0: Okay.

0: We asked Larry Elder what America means to him.
1: America to me means my father was right. Hard work wins. You get out of life what you put into it. Before you moan or groan about what someone did or said to you, go to the nearest mirror, look at it, and say, what could I have done to change the outcome? Finally, no matter how hard you work, how good you are, sooner or later, bad things are going to happen. How you deal with those bad things will tell your mother and me if we raised a man. That's America.
0: 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The Answer.
2: I'm Deborah Valentine. A storm in D.C. prompting officials to order people to evacuate the National Mall hours before President Trump was set to deliver his speech tonight. It is now scheduled for 11 p.m. on America's 250th anniversary. Other parts of the country carrying on, including in Charleston, South Carolina, where this woman from Virginia is celebrating.
3: We love the history that's down here and the beautiful weather, and there's just always something wonderful to do, and we just wanted to get out of the hustle and bustle of the D.C. area for the holiday.
2: Pope Leo, the first U.S.-born pontiff, urging Americans today to embrace the nation's history of welcoming migrants.
4: 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There are courts. There's a system of justice.
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10: All right, we're listening to Lucille Ball, starring in My Favorite Husband. From June 11th, 1950, she learns to swim. Here's the conclusion.
11: Well, that's more like it. Are you sure you can teach me to swim here?
12: Certainly, it's applied physics. When a body is immersed in water...
11: I know. But will it work if a body is immersed in a hardwood floor?
12: Why not?
11: A fair question.
12: You learn to swim in the living room. When you get into the water, you simply apply what you've learned. It'll be the same thing, only wetter.
11: Wetter, yeah.
12: Now, lie down on the floor.
11: Okay. Now what do I do?
12: Now first, Bring the right arm over the head and forward and down.
11: Okay.
12: Fine. Now do the same thing with the left arm.
11: Okay. Ouch.
12: What's the matter?
11: This ocean has splinters in it.
12: Well, that's too bad. All right, now, while you're moving your arms, you are kicking at the same time.
11: All right. Yeah. Oh, ouch!
12: More splinters?
11: No, hard water.
12: Well, lift your feet a little. Now, try again.
11: How does this look?
12: Oh, wait a minute.
11: What's the matter?
12: I forgot to tell you to breathe.
11: That's okay. I went ahead and breathed anyway.
12: No, I don't mean that. In swimming, you breathe a different way than you ordinarily do.
11: How? Through your ears?
12: No. You're supposed to breathe when your head is out of the water.
11: You know, I'll bet I would have found that out anyway.
12: Well, now, let's try it again and put everything together.
11: No? All right, here I go.
12: Oh, fine. You're doing just fine.
11: Yeah. Hey, look at me. I swam clear across the living room.
12: Yes.
11: If the current hadn't been against me, I'd have made it into the dining room.
12: Congratulations, Mrs. Cooper. You're a wonderful pupil.
11: You mean I know how to swim?
12: Certainly you know how to swim.
11: Gosh, that wasn't hard at all. What have I been afraid of all these years? Come on back tomorrow, Mr. Wood, and I'll dive off the mantelpiece.

0: Yes, Lucille, where do we go tonight?
1: Tonight, Robert, we're meeting a sweet girl graduate, the valedictorian of her class. A little commencement music, please, maestro.
0: Hello, I understand you just graduated.
2: Yep, that's right.
0: Well, tell me, did you graduate cum laude?
2: How's that again?
0: I said, did you take any honors?
2: No. Are there some missing?
0: Oh, forget it.
2: Forget it? Okay, I will if you will. Put her there, boy.
0: Oh, wait a minute. What degree did you get when you graduated? A.B., Ph.D.?
2: No. I got an R.A.
0: R.A.?
2: Yep. I said R.A.G.G. M.O.P.P. Ragma.
0: Wait a minute. Now, wait a minute. Wait just a minute. Now, what degrees did you actually get?
2: Oh, them. Let's see now. I got a J.E. and a L.L.O.
0: What do they stand for?
2: What do they stand for? Oh!
0: Well, actually, I'm an expert on Jell-O. Let me give you a test.
2: All right.
0: Now, what are the 6 delicious flavors?
2: Oh. You're going to start with the hard one.
0: Strawberry, raspberry.
2: Oh, yeah. Cherry berry, orange berry, lemon berry, lime berry.
0: No. Strawberry, raspberry, cherry, orange, lemon, and lime.
2: Right. Next question.

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3: America 250, I'm Deborah Valentine, Fox News. President Trump speaking to Americans from the National Mall in Washington, D.C. on the nation's 250th birthday as communities across the U.S. celebrate the nation's semi-quincentennial.
4: This country is the home of freedom. This is the land of liberty. And this is a flag that's the banner of the most extraordinary, most exceptional, most incredible nation ever to exist on the face of the earth, and we're doing better now than we've ever done before.
3: The president using the event to promote his long-standing initiative requiring voter ID for elections.
4: America is back, and we want to keep America great, and we will do so by approving the Save America Act, which means all voters must show voter ID.
3: Democratic congressional leadership has referred to voter ID as Jim Crow 2.0. Many Americans from coast to coast, celebrations delayed, shortened, or canceled due to weather-related events after millions of Americans spent the past few days dealing with triple-digit temperatures. Primary election season continues with Arizona holding the lone primary for the month of July.
5: This fall, Democratic Governor Katie Hobbs will face one of four Republicans running in the governor's primary July 21st, including Congressman David Schweikert and Andy Biggs. There are at least two toss-up congressional districts in Arizona. Schweikert's run for governor leaves District 1 open. Three Republicans are running, along with four Democrats, including Marlene Woods, who's endorsed by the Democratic Congressional Campaign Committee. Democrat and Dr. Amish Shah ran against Schweikert 4 years ago and lost by 4 points. He's running again. In District 6, incumbent Republican Congressman Juan Ciscomani is running unopposed. He will face retired Marine Joanna Mendoza, who also has no primary challengers. Jessica Rosenthal, Fox News.
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0: undisclosable location for reasons of security and therefore insecurity. Come at the hour. Come at the mighty Ark Midnight, the intelligence briefing, live from space. Good evening, ladies and gentlemen. Welcome aboard Ark Midnight. I am John D. Wells, and tonight is the intelligence briefing Independence Day. So here we are on the night of the 4th of July, 2026. Happy Independence Day to one and all. Today and tonight, America celebrates her 250th birthday, a quarter of a millennium. For 2.5 centuries, this remarkable republic has weathered wars, depressions, triumphs, tragedies, prosperity, hardship, heroes, and some heartbreak. And this evening, from one coast to the other, fireworks are bursting overhead, flags are still flying, families are finding their way home after a day spent celebrating the birth of a nation unlike any the world has ever seen. And yet, as we celebrate this Independence Day, there is another reality we as Americans can simply no longer ignore. From Wisconsin to Iowa, from Missouri to the East Coast, holiday celebrations have collided with violent storms, damaging winds, flash flooding, and dangerous heat. In Lake Geneva, Wisconsin, a sudden violent storm overturned a boat carrying families trying to reach safety, claiming the lives of 3 children. Elsewhere, powerful winds uprooted massive old trees, really old trees. Neighborhoods were left without power. Communities watched fireworks through breaks in the weather while keeping an eye on the radar and the other one on gathering clouds. And at the same time, much of the eastern United States has been gripped by extraordinary heat, with heat index values climbing to around 115 degrees in D.C., while parts of Idaho and Montana have been seeing unseasonable midsummer snowfall. From destructive storms to dangerous heat to snow falling in the mountains in July, it's been an extraordinary Independence Day across America. Whatever you believe is driving these extraordinary conditions, one thing is certain. Americans are asking questions, and tonight, before this flight is over, Dane Wigington will join us to examine the unusual weather patterns, the dangerous heat, the midsummer snowfall, increasing solar activity, and why some Americans believe we're facing a form of environmental or atmospheric warfare unlike anything we've seen before. 250 years ago, a handful of men changed history. They declared that our rights come from God, not government. Everything that followed, our Constitution, our Republic, our liberty, rests on that one idea. Rights come from God, not government. When Benjamin Franklin emerged from Independence Hall, he was asked what kind of government had been created. His answer has echoed through the centuries. A republic, if you can keep it. I've often wondered whether Franklin realized just how profound those few words would become. He understood something we sometimes forget. A republic isn't preserved by parchment. It only survives because men and women decide that liberty is worth defending. Generation after generation, the men and women who built this country never believed their work was finished. They simply carried the torch as far as they could and handed it to the next generation. Tonight, that torch is in our hands. The battle for freedom didn't begin in Philadelphia, and it won't end in Washington. Scripture tells us we don't wrestle against flesh and blood alone. That's been true from the beginning. Every generation decides what it's willing to defend, and every generation lives with that decision. Now, I have to tell you this. America isn't finished. Not even close. We've been through darker days than these, and we've come through them because what you would call ordinary people are actually extraordinary people, and they refuse to give up. They raised their children right. They opened their Bibles. They went to work. They loved their country, and when history asked something of them, they answered. And now it's our turn. President Trump is back in the White House, and many Americans see that as a turning point. Perhaps it is. But history has never been changed by one man alone. Presidents lead. People decide. When a nation remembers who it is and what it stands for, leaders have something to lead. Tonight we'll begin with Clyde Lewis as we take a hard look at where America stands on her 250th birthday. Then historian William J. Federer joins us to remind us where this republic came from and what it took to build it. And before this flight is over, Dane Wigington joins us as we continue our conversation about the extraordinary weather events we've discussed and will discuss tonight, and why so many Americans believe they're anything but ordinary. So, wherever you're listening from tonight, welcome aboard. Secure your harness, strap in tight. 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I am John B. Wells, and I welcome you to the Intelligence Briefing Independent Day. 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
4: 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I'm the founder of CDM or CDM.press. We have an article on CDM right now about President Trump and his speech last night regarding the future of the country at our 250th birthday. He spoke at Mount Rushmore, and it was a powerful speech, mainly focusing on the evils of communism and how Americans of character built this country, and it will never be a communist nation. 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

0: or, you know, the idea that they profile people with facial recognition, or they're constantly reading your license plate from a satellite that you can't even see. Now we have AI in the mix. They monitor, they point out things, intelligence sharing. You're on a database now, you're a number. Everything that we were warning people about, you know, prior to 9/11, some 30 years ago, is coming to pass right now. And what bothers me is that when I was first doing this, so, some 30, 40 years ago, I always thought that if I kept up with talking about this, with saying, please, we don't want it, we don't want it, that some Americans would fight and say no. But no, I mean, in France, what, their gas goes up 25 cents, and what happens? They riot. They go out and they say, no, we're not paying this. Americans, on the other hand, will sit in a long line and wait, and they'll pay whatever they have to get gas. And that's the thing, is that there's no sense of rebellion. There's no sense of revolt. There's no rock and roll music that's out there that presses rebellion. It's all, you know, either, you know, rap music that doesn't preach revolt or rebellion. It preaches criminal. And then you have country music that preaches this plasticine patriotism. And there's nothing there that's real anymore. It's all packaged together, cheaply put in a box and, you know, shrink wrap for your convenience. So, I mean, if that's what America is, being, you know, put in a box and shrink wrapped and sent to you in the mail, that's not America. That's just throwing away everything that most soldiers and patriots and those who cared worked and died for.
1: You know, to your point, Clyde, if you don't mind if I just rant briefly here, you know, a prisoner may be free to walk, talk, exercise, read, or play chess in the exercise yard, but he does not possess the liberty to leave the prison because someone else ultimately controls the boundaries of his action. Historically,
0: that's true.
1: Those two words have slightly different emphases. Freedom of movement, freedom from fear, freedom to speak, civil liberties, liberty under law, liberty of conscience. So freedom describes what you can do, and liberty describes who has the authority to stop you. And right. I keep hearing freedom, freedom, freedom. I'm not picking on anybody. I'd say we go to freedom. But that's not what we want.
0: No, you're right.
1: You know?
0: See, that's the thing, is that you can, all those things you mentioned, you can do in England. All those things you mentioned, you can do in Japan. All those things you mentioned. And that's why, you know, everybody's saying, well, we're free. And they look down on other countries. Well, those countries are just as free as you are. And that's why people say, I want to escape this country, I want to leave. Where are you going to go where it's any different? And usually when it comes to freedom in America, they always show us the extremes where, like, women can't drive, or they're being caned, or, you know, whatever. Those are the extremes. And yes, those extremes exist. They've existed for thousands of years. But see, yes, we're the example that put a lot of people, a lot of different socialists and non-socialists, you know, democracies in play. And that's why you take a look at the Constitution of Argentina, for example. It was verbatim written out to look like our Constitution. Because Simon Bolivar and others who were there, they admired what the United States had put together, the Constitution, the set of boundaries, the set of rules, the credo, all that stuff. And nobody, I mean, when faced with what would say opposition from the government, people always go, well, I know my First Amendment right, I know my Second Amendment right, I know my, and then they stop. Oh, and then they go to the Fifth Amendment. They say, oh, I don't have to talk to you because I can use my Fifth Amendment. And they don't understand the Constitution and how it works. They think that they're given all these, what they call freedoms, to basically say no. But, you know, when you've been saying yes the whole time, they look at that and say, how the hell do you want to say no now after all the things you've allowed to happen? You say no now when it's tough. You say no now when it's a pinch. No, we need to say no more often, but we don't. And if we do say no, it's because of some political adversarial ideal, rather than saying, no, I'm an American, I need to breathe. I'm an American, I need to be left alone. I'm an American, please, please don't take my property. I'm an American, please don't take my family. You know, it's the same wherever you go. And I think people need to understand that there's nothing special now. The only special thing that we had was our ability to rebel, our smart way of getting things we needed, because we wouldn't stand for anything less. We would demand that we have, I mean, you know, danger used to be some hypothetical thing that the crazy people talked about back 30 years ago. Now it's every day on your doorstep. Authoritarian.

0: mechanism, something 30 years ago we said, you know, watch out for it, and the police state and surveillance and permanent war, endless war, you know, these are the types of things that Americans didn't want when they wanted their home in 1776. So, you know, the question is, why is this control happening, and why are we allowing it to continue? Because that's the thing. Nobody, for some reason, doesn't want to stop them. They don't have the time nor effort or ability. They don't believe in loss. They don't believe in making sacrifices. They don't believe in taking risks. And that's the problem. They've made us so afraid to take risks in this country because of being fired or being censured or being, I mean, it's just, I mean, when we look at the American Revolution and you see what it is, it was fought over minor policy disagreements. Okay. It was fought over the fact that they didn't want unaccountable power. They didn't want a king to, you know, run their police or their troops or anything. They didn't want a king to be punishing dissent when that king had no idea what the person was involved with and why. It was taxation without representation. And when they wrote the Declaration of Independence, they weren't writing it as a grievance. They're writing it as an indictment against the king. And, you know, we don't use those words anymore, like indictment, or, you know, we need to get together and find a reason to find those who are committing crimes against humanity in the U.S. and have them pay their justice, have them, you know, get a trial or be taken, you know, to where they need to be. I'm looking at what's going on now with Dr. Fauci and how they're trying to investigate him for crimes against humanity using gain-of-function research at Wuhan with American taxpayer dollars. And the fact that they gave him a blanket reprieve when Biden was, when Biden was president. And now they're trying to find loopholes in that because they can't prosecute, even though he did commit crimes against humanity. Bill Gates committed crimes against humanity. I've been saying this all along, and now it's finally coming out. No one wants to report it now because they don't want to report that they were wrong. They don't want to report that we're on the wrong track. And those that do, they're called crazy. Okay? That's the problem, is that those who are sounding the alarms and those who feel something still have that hope, still have that spark, are still capable of having that hope and spark. That's what saddens me, is I wish there were more people that were able to say, I value my American spark. I value that brightness that comes from being the city on the hill that everybody looks towards for salvation and hope. And, you know, power like that, power of the people, is expansive. Power of the people is hard. Power of the people is maintenance. And in some cases, power of the people is war. It's inevitable. But I'm talking about a war that humbles people into realizing, what are we fighting for? Why are we fighting? Instead of always saying, well, we got to drop bombs on these guys because they're brown, or we got to drop bombs on these guys because, you know, they did something wrong with them. You know, that's the thing.
1: Yeah. And we're not really picky about who we hit with those bombs. And we're pretty sure that many innocent people will be hit by those bombs. But it's all in furtherance of cutting the bad part out, even though some of the good tissue has to come with it. That's a shame. But that's war. Yeah. I mean, it's just so cavalier.
0: Well, that's the thing, is that, you know, war with nuance, war with the ability to understand the consequences, rather than just saying, we got bigger bombs than you, so watch out. And that just seems to be the attitude, I'm sorry to say.
1: Yeah, and they're playing us all the time. Does anybody really seriously think Iran hasn't had nuclear weapons for quite a long time? Does
0: I totally agree really with you. That?
1: I mean, how hard can it be? There used to be instructions on how to make one on the internet. You remember those days?
0: And do you really believe that the war is over? No, I don't. I don't believe it at all.
1: No, I don't either. I don't either. I'll tell you what, I got to say, you sound great. You sound fired up. You sound like a liberty-loving. You do. You sound great. And remember, folks, in Country A, the government graciously allows newspapers to criticize officials. In Country B, the law recognizes that the government has no authority to silence criticism except under very limited circumstances. So in both situations, you may experience a degree of freedom of speech, but only the second has liberty in the constitutional sense. Again, you can have freedoms without liberty. Prisoners often do. 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Just click the 5G badge and look at all this stuff. It's all 25% off. It goes to the 19th of this month. ladies and gentlemen, I might say, get some of Brindy's Youth Drops. Get some Nucleo and get it into your body. Good grief.
2: It's true. 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
7: America 250. I'm Deborah Valentine, Fox News. President Trump speaking to Americans from the National Mall in Washington, D.C. on the nation's 250th birthday as communities across the U.S. celebrate the nation's semi-quincentennial.
8: This country is the home of freedom. This is the land of liberty. And this is a flag that's the banner of the most extraordinary, most exceptional, most incredible nation ever to exist on the face of the earth, and we're doing better now than we've ever done before.
7: The president using the event to promote his long-standing initiative requiring voter ID for elections.
8: America is back, and we want to keep America great, and we will do so by approving the Save America Act, which means all voters must show voter ID.
7: Democratic congressional leadership has referred to voter ID as Jim Crow 2.0. Many Americans from coast to coast, celebrations delayed, shortened, or canceled due to weather-related events after millions of Americans spent the past few days dealing with triple-digit temperatures. Primary election season continues with Arizona holding the lone primary for the month of July.
9: This fall, Democratic Governor Katie Hobbs will face one of four Republicans running in the governor's primary July 21st, including Congressman David Schweikert and Andy Biggs. There are at least two toss-up congressional districts in Arizona. Schweikert's run for governor leaves District 1 open. Three Republicans are running, along with four Democrats. Democrats, including Marlene Woods, who's endorsed by the Democratic Congressional Campaign Committee. Democrat and Dr. Amish Shah ran against Schweikert 4 years ago and lost by 4 points. He's running again. In District 6, incumbent Republican Congressman Juan Ciscomani is running unopposed. He will face retired Marine Joanna Mendoza, who also has no primary challengers. Jessica Rosenthal, Fox News.
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0: and see if the society is resilient enough to not embrace these totalitarian or near totalitarian systems? I mean, are we? I feel almost as though we're in a state of limbo politically in this country, and hence governance limbo as well.
1: Yeah, there's actually what's referred to as the Red-Green Alliance, communists and Islamists, and both of them have a goal of conquering the world, and both of them hate the individuality that's inherent in Western civilization or Judeo-Christian civilization. Those are group ideologies where your identity is with a group rather than you individually being made in the image of the creator. I wrote a book on the history of socialism, and there's two ways to institute it, fear and free stuff. If you get the country in fear, they will panic and trade their freedom for security. And the other is free stuff. You get them dependent, and then they'll incrementally give up their freedom. It's like a drug dealer takes over a neighborhood two ways. He comes in with guns, gets everybody in fear, and they'll submit to the mob and pay extortion money in exchange for being left alive. Or the drug dealer's so nice, he's giving away free drugs until you get hooked. And then you want some more, you're going to have to incrementally give up your freedom until you're selling yourself into prostitution, right? And so the democracies and republics are attempts to take the concentrated power of a king and separate it amongst the people. And then the goal of these global ideologies is they want to take power from the people and reconcentrate it. There's a quote from Brock Chisholm, the first director of the World Health Organization. And he said, to achieve world government, it is necessary to remove from the minds of men their national patriotism. So globalists hate people that want to preserve their nation. And so we see that's one of the movements that's been going on. You see the combination of these two happening in New York with Mandami, with socialism and Islamism. And I did a whole book on the history of Islam, and I go through how Muhammad transitioned from being a religious leader to a political leader to a military leader. And he fought 66 battles and raids, killing 3,000 people. And so when Muhammad was born in 570 AD, his father dies before he's born. His mother dies when he's six. Grandfather, guardian, dies. He's eight. He's orphaned, taken in by an uncle, Abu Talib, takes him on merchant camel rides. He's illiterate. He never could read and write, but he would go to different cities and hear about the different religions, the Zoroastrians in Persia, who believed that paradise was filled full of virgins, the pagans in Mecca, who worshipped at a rock they thought had fallen from the moon. He originally had his followers bowing toward Jerusalem because that's what the Jews did. And even Encyclopedia Britannica says the gospel was made known to Muhammad through apocryphal and heretical sources. So he thought the Trinity was the Father, Mary, and Jesus. And anyway, he pieces this together and goes into Mecca, 610 AD, and thinks there's something in his faith for everybody, but nobody really likes it. And so they chase him out of town. 622 AD, he goes north to a Jewish city called Medina, and three Jewish clans control the city, and they let Muhammad in as the first ever Muslim immigrant. And he goes into the minority neighborhoods, and he organizes a following. We're familiar with the term community organizer, and when his following gets big enough, he gets involved in politics. And then when his followers get argumentative and chased out of Mecca, he allows him to rob the caravans, and he becomes a military leader. And within 5 years of him coming into the Jewish city of Medina, there's not a Jew left because he chased them out, killed them, or enslaved them. And so when Mandami gave a speech in February, and he says, my religion began with Muhammad being an immigrant into Medina. And it's like, yeah, what happened next? 5 years later. So people are saying, gee, there's people moving out of New York with Mandami's policies. It's like, I think that's the goal, is you drive out any opposition to consolidate your power. And if you win,

0: New York City, you win the state. And if you win the state, you get all the electoral votes for the state. And you do that in enough states and you can take control of the presidency in the country. So it's a political strategy that, once you study the history, it becomes really clear. There's a 1400 year track record of watching Islam come into areas and crowd out the previous ideology and belief system. When Egypt used to be Christian, evangelized by Mark that wrote the gospel, until Amir ibn al-As conquers it, primarily because the Byzantine Christians were persecuting the Coptic Christians, and the Muslims promised to help the Coptics. The Coptic is the Egyptian word for Egyptian. The Muslim leader, Amir ibn al-As, promised to help the Coptics drive out the Byzantines. And once he did, he decided to stay and then take over. And then a few years later, in 1009, the Caliph al-Hakim decides to cut out the tongues of anybody caught speaking Coptic. And they brought in Arabic. And some villages had piles of tongues in the middle of the town. The Muslims conquered North Africa, the Umayyads. And the reason they conquered it is the Christians had embraced a thing called monasticism, where if you really become a Christian, you should give away your money and live in a cave as a hermit. It was their version of separation of church and state, right? If you're a Christian, don't get involved. And so the Muslim cavalry conquered North Africa in 10 years. And then they crossed the Strait of Gibraltar. The Muslim leader Tariq lands at a mountain, and the Arabic word for mountain is Jabal. So they called it Jabal Tariq or Gibraltar. So the Rock of Gibraltar, that's Jabal Tariq. And so the Muslims have a military advantage of stirrups and scimitar swords. Europeans are still fighting on foot. And Spain is a bunch of kingdoms that don't get along. Saragossa, Seville, Granada, Toledo, and the Muslims would conquer one and the other ones would stand back. I never liked that one. Then they'd conquer another one. They're like, oh, they were competition for reason. They had it coming to them. And so in 10 years, they conquered all of Spain. They crossed the Pyrenees, conquered southern France, and then they're stopped outside of Paris at the Battle of Tours in 732 AD, just 100 years after the death of Muhammad in 632 AD. So the first century of Islam is a military campaign. It was the fifth largest empire in the world, the Umayyad Empire. It went from Spain and the Atlantic Ocean all the way to India. And then the Muslims conquered Syria in 648 AD. Syria was the first country that was completely Christian, evangelized by Paul. Khwarizm conquers into Persia. And today Persia is called Iran. That happened within 100 years.
1: 100 years. And so it's Jabal, did you say Tariq?
0: Tariq, yeah. Jabal means mountain, and Tariq was the name of the general.
1: Oh, gotcha. T-A-R-I-Q-U-E, I take it. Okay. That's fascinating. I never heard that. And if I did, I forgot it a long time ago. And I don't think I've ever heard that. Okay. Well, we have the majority of the coming half hour together here with myself and William Federer. I hope you're picking up on what he's putting down here. It could be vital to our survival as a republic. It really could. Stakes are very high now. You know this. This is Ark Midnight, Caravan's sixth element of the week. We shall return as soon as we can. Thanks for being here.
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8: Washington celebrates the 4th. I'm Deborah Valentine, Fox News. President Trump spoke to Americans from the National Mall in Washington, D.C. on the nation's 250th birthday late Saturday as communities across the U.S. mark the nation's semi-quincentennial.
9: We're celebrating freedom's triumph over tyranny, liberty's conquest over oppression, and the enduring victory of the American spirit from the July 4th, 1776 to July 4th, 2026.
8: President Trump talking equality during the speech, citing the Declaration of Independence while blasting communism.
9: As our Declaration of Independence tells us, we are all made in the image of one Almighty God. And a communist will never say that. That's for sure.
8: The event, followed by a large fireworks display, was delayed due to thunderstorms hitting the nation's capital. Many celebrations from coast to coast delayed, shortened, or even canceled due to inclement weather, including triple-digit temperatures during the past few days. The death toll climbing in Venezuela following back-to-back earthquakes.
10: The death toll in Venezuela from the massive earthquakes that struck June 24th has climbed to nearly 3,000. A government official confirms 2,954 people are dead, more than 16,500 injured, and at least 16,000 people left homeless. Tens of thousands of emergency workers, backed by more than 3,000 international rescue personnel, are pushing through exhausting search and rescue operations, digging through the rubble, while medical teams are racing to treat the thousands of survivors. Carmen Roberts, Fox News.
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21: 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This is ARC Midnight, the intelligence briefing.

0: Or has it already heard you?
1: Yeah.
0: Listen.
1: All right. There's a visit here for the majority of the coming half hour with William Federer. William, let me ask you something. I always say this. I want to order something off the menu here. As you survey the realm of the United States of America, irrespective of, you know, Alaska and Hawaii, or maybe even including them, what do you see as the biggest threat? Like, perhaps even, and if you don't see one, okay, if you think it's just going to be kind of a slow grind, okay, I get that. But do you see us approaching a convergence point that could be potentially kinetic? That kind of stuff is on a lot of people's minds. I mean, how violent are these people liable to be? And you mentioned the Red-Green Alliance, but now it's become the Red-Green-Black Alliance, as black people in this country, they're trying to weaponize them against white people. And there can be no denying this. There's ample video examples of it every day, new ones posted all over the place. Crime is crazy high still, particularly in these communist-inclined cities. So how close to the edge are we, William?
2: Yeah, really good question. One of the things that I studied was the Cold War. So I wrote a book on socialism. And during the Cold War, you had countries in Europe, India, Egypt, and they wanted to be more Western, more free. And they would form republics and elect leaders. And the Soviets didn't like that. So they would send in KGB agents to do what's called critical theory, where they would simply observe all the groups, ethnic groups, Bosnians, Croats, Serbs, religious groups, Sunni, Shia, Orthodox, economic groups, racial groups, and they would categorize them as victims and oppressors, haves and have-nots. And then they would pit them against each other to show division. So division. They would identify the influencers of each group and do what's called an influence campaign, where if I were to do that to you, I would first learn all your friends, and I'd bump into them at health clubs, and I'd become friends with all your friends. And then I'd finally meet you at a party, and all your friends would know me, and I would have instant credibility. And then I would seed you with divisive messaging. In the 1950s, the influencers in America were the Hollywood producers. And so they would bump into them at parties and seed them with Vietnam War is bad, capitalists are bad. And they would put it into their movies, and all their followers, all the downline, would be infected by it. And their goal is a radical left and a radical right. They would call them color revolutions. In China, it was the black party against the red party, and the blacks were the business owners and the educated and the wealthy, and the reds were the working class. And they would get people to identify with these groups and then pit them against each other. And their goal is violence and bloodshed and George Floyd type riots. Why? Because then the public thinks emotionally and wants to blame somebody. I got to blame somebody. There's killing. We've got to blame somebody. And then the media will blame the leader of the country for the problems, and his popularity falls. When it falls enough, they would do a coup or a rigged election and replace the leader with a Soviet puppet. So country after country would fall, be called behind the Iron Curtain. Truman does nothing. He sits back because he thinks the United Nations he helped form will bring world peace. But the next president is Eisenhower, and he's faced with Iran having a leader named Mossadegh who's leaning toward the Soviet Union. And because in 1908, England formed the Anglo-Iranian Oil Company, better known as BP, and Mossadegh nationalizes the oil in Iran. He takes the largest oil refinery in the world is a BP oil refinery in Iran, and he takes it. And so Britain's having an oil shortage. They appeal to Eisenhower. Eisenhower approves Operation Ajax, which allows our CIA to do the KGB thing in reverse. So we send Kermit Roosevelt Jr., the grandson of Teddy Roosevelt, over to Tehran. He's an expert in foreign languages, and he observes all the groups. And he categorizes them as victims and oppressors, haves and have-nots. And he orchestrates violence and recruits mobsters and gangsters, and they attack mosques. And then they co-opt the media to blame Mossadegh for all the problems. And his popularity falls. And when it falls enough, they put him under house arrest, lock him away, and replace him with the Shah, who loved America for 37 years until 1979. Jimmy Carter abandoned him. But these tactics were used for 50 years. It's called the Cold War. It's basically the storyline of every James Bond novel, right? You go to a third world country, and there's the KGB Soviets, and then there's the CIA, and they're wanting to do a coup and an assassination and flip the country's leadership. And Obama turned it inward on America in 2014 with the Smith-Mundt Modernization Act, and with the 2015 Using Behavioral Science Insights for the Better Benefit of the American People executive order, and with the Countering Foreign Propaganda and Disinformation Act, which allowed him to weaponize the government and censor all the media in America and decide what's disinformation and what's not and cancel it. And Trump's trying to clean the deep state, but with the SES, which is called the Senior Executive Service, it's a union of the top people in all the federal departments. The law is that the new president could only fire 10% of them. The rest are union members. They're implanted in there. And so this deep state bureaucracy doesn't want to be dismantled, so to speak. I know I'm sort of bouncing around, but
1: no, it's all right.
2: These Cold War tactics have been used on America. There was a black man named Manning Johnson. And in the 1930s, he became a communist and ran for Congress in New York as a communist, and then went through KGB training, and then he left them, and he sort of defected, and he said that there were some black people that wanted to build hospitals, and the communists stopped them. They said, well, Jews have hospitals, Catholics have hospitals, we want a hospital. And these communists would stop, and then they wanted to build the real estate development and have it be really nice with bridges and fountains and shops. And the communists like undermined them. And then Manning Johnson said, you know what? You don't want to help my people. You just want to use us to sow division. And in his book, Color Communism and Common Sense, he says that Stalin himself picked the race problem in America between blacks and whites in the 1930s specifically to split America. And so in other countries, you know, he picked this group and that group, whatever, but he picked America. Oh, the race problem, that'd be perfect to split America. And so these are manufactured divisions. The word diabolical means to divide. So it's introducing an autoimmune disease into the body politic. What's an autoimmune disease? It's where your own immune system starts attacking your own joints and organs. You have inflammation. You have a flame. You have a fire going on inside. It's your body attacking your body. And so these tactics is to get a body politic, a country, to break into subgroups and pit them against each other to weaken the country so that it can be taken over. It actually predates the Soviets. With the colonizing powers. So Britain in 1714 lands in Bengal and opens a trading post that turns into a trading fort that turns into them having guns. And then they would give guns to one kingdom and then guns to another kingdom. And then they would stir up ancient animosities between the kingdoms until they fought each other and weakened each other. And then the British could conquer both of the kingdoms really easy. And they did this again and again and again until they took over all of India, a quarter of the world's population. You read the history of the Congo, and the people saw themselves as one. But the German and Belgian colonizers came in and measured them and their features, and they said, you're a Hutu and you're a Tutsi, and made them go down to the government offices and register as a Hutu and a Tutsi until they identified, right, with sort of the color revolution that pitted them against each other, and they would genocide each other, and then they would weaken each other, and the colonizing power could take over.
1: So that was all contrived?
2: Yeah, it's a standard tactic. So the British, General Johnny Burgoyne, lands in Canada, and he meets with the Mohawk Indians. The Americans and the Indians had sort of reached an equilibrium, but the British come in and promise them money for scalps. And so you have this foreign power, and it got so bad that it's listed in the declaration as one of the reasons we're rebelling. The king has incited the merciless Indian savage of the frontier, whose known rule of warfare is an indistinguished destruction of all races, sexes, and conditions, and so forth. And then it happened again in the War of 1812, when the British, who controlled Pensacola, promised the Red Stick Creek Indians money for scalps. And of course, the French word for red stick is Baton Rouge. And so the Indians capture the American fort called Fort Mims, Alabama. And then the 500 people they capture, they proceed to scalp them all because the British had promised them money for scalps. But the idea is, do we really think the British cared about Red Stick Creek Indians? No. They wanted to sow division so that they could conquer the entire land. And, Lincoln's Gettysburg Address, or not Gettysburg, but his famous speech, "A House Divided." A house divided against itself cannot stand, sort of referring to Jesus, who mentioned that. And so how do you destroy a marriage? Sow division. How do you destroy a family? Sow division. How do you destroy a church? Sow division. How do you destroy a nation? Sow division. So these tactics have been used. And then they take it another step. They not only sow division, they blame you for it. So this is a tactic called psychological projection, where the guilty blames the innocent. It's in the Bible. Potiphar's wife accused Joseph of lusting after her when she was lusting after him. And so this is the idea. I was reading a 1960 Military Review magazine on Soviet psychological tactics. And it says, if you do something wrong, accuse your opponent of doing it before he has a chance to accuse you. Whoever makes the accusation first has the advantage, because most people won't do the research and they'll believe whatever they're told. He says this tactic of name calling, even kids do it. We've all heard children say, he hit me first. Right. And so in psychology, they call it a defensive response mechanism, where a guilty person, a cheating spouse, when they're caught, they will instinctively accuse the innocent spouse of cheating. Is it right? And so these are psychological defense mechanism, but it's called projection. And so not only do they want to sow division, they want to blame you for the division that they are causing. David Axelrod was the campaign advisor to Obama. And on NPR Radio 2010, he said, in Chicago, there was an old tradition of throwing a brick through your own campaign office window and then calling a press conference to say you've been attacked, blaming your opponent for it. And then the opponent gets questioned, did you throw the brick? And he's like, no, I didn't. And all the public hears is that accused candidate's name associated with the crime. And whether they're denying it or whether it's you repeat it enough, and then psychologically people make a connection, and then they suffer the negative consequences of that. And Nancy Pelosi called it the wrap-up smear.
1: The what smear?
2: The wrap-up smear.
1: Yeah.
2: She said, you accuse your opponent of doing something they didn't do, but the media repeats it, and then it smears them. And, Harry Reid accused Romney of not paying his taxes, and even Time magazine interviewed Harry Reid and said, we did our research. Romney did pay his taxes. He goes, I know, but he didn't get elected, did he? In other words, it doesn't matter if it's right or wrong. It's a tactic. You smear and lie about them, and you accuse them of some. And so why do I share that? Because these are tactics used every day on us. So in the 1800s, you had a German military advisor named Karl von Clausewitz, and he gave the classic definition of the purpose of war. The purpose of war is to get your opponent to submit to your will. All the guns and battle strategy, it's all for what? Get your opponent to submit to your will. Well, Sun Tzu's Art of War, 5th century BC China, said supreme excellence in a commander is to get your enemy to submit your will without a fight. Right? I mean, you can, you psych them out. You make them think you're more powerful than you are. You're everywhere. You make them think they're weaker than they are. Now it's called fifth generation warfare, where you get your enemy to surrender without them even being aware they're in a war. If the goal is to get them to submit to your will, what if you can get them to submit your will without them even realizing there's a battle going on, right? And so the battle is for the mind, and they've basically taken marketing tactics and made them from marketing products to marketing politics. And it's all based on group, your perception of what the group believes, and you're psychologically pressured to want to fit in. So I know I'm bouncing all around, but Sigmund Freud studied group psychology, and he discovered that humans are group creatures. We want to be accepted in a group, and we do not want to be rejected by a group. And so his nephew is Edward Bernays, who applies this to marketing. So instead of Sears catalog telling you everything about a Singer sewing machine, no, all you do is you make it look like everybody's using a product, the Keeping Up with the Joneses, and you're an oddball out if you're not using the product. So all the fashion industry is based on this, right? You wear something. Why? Because you see it everywhere. You see other people wearing it, and then suddenly you want to wear it. And you think of most, some of the ridiculous styles people wear, but they manufacture. But now it's all done online. And they cancel voices that they don't want you to hear, and they magnify others. And now with AI, the University of Zurich did a study. AI bots are 6 times more effective at getting you to change your views than humans are. And so every interaction you do with the internet is building a profile on you. All your pluses and minuses, your pains, your pleasures, your fear, your desires, and then they can incrementally forward stuff to you in articles and reinforce you and so forth to move you in a certain direction. Instead of, you know, selling you a product because you bought something on Amazon, and then for the next, you know, month on Facebook, you see that product you just purchased advertised to you. No, it's more than that. It's moving your political views. And it's all based on you getting a perception of what everybody's believing, and you subconsciously want to fit in. And when you see somebody else being canceled and shamed and ridiculed and blocked and deplatformed, you're just like, well, I don't want to be deplatformed, so I'm going to change my behavior. And these are tactics that are used on the public without the public realizing it. That's why Obama signed the executive order, using behavioral science insights to better benefit the American people. And is this interesting? I don't know.
1: It's completely so. And what I'm thinking of now is the object is division. That seems to be the thread that runs through all of these examples of civilizations that have been taken over. So I'm just wondering. I mean, you have really spawned some serious questions here. Influence exists, but what about thinking clearly in the presence of influence? There's a lot of noise, but there's very little signal. But if you listen carefully, the signal is there. And I guess what I'm getting at is the British government, British throne, is still running the United States through the City of London, Canada, Australia. Its power has really not weakened. A lot of the pomp and circumstance and the displays of military prowess and so forth, they've calmed down. Of course, they're having hell over there with this immigrant crisis that they've brought on themselves. But, you know, there's got to be something orchestrating this from above all of these positions of power, president, king, whatever, because this doesn't make any sense. It does not make sense to rational people that, for example, it looks it certainly looks to me as though Europe is trying to get a real shooting war going with Russia. I suspect that's to, they think they're going to salvage something if that conflict breaks out. But I really wonder, you know, John Coleman wrote that thing about the Committee of 300. I'm not so sure that there isn't some committee that nobody really knows about that has influence over everybody from the president to the Pope and all points in between. And I just wonder, does the spiritual, the Father God versus the devil thing, does that feature in your analysis, or do you try to keep that separate?
2: No, I think there definitely is a spiritual battle raging. You know, Nimrod, right, was the first globalist. And it's interesting that the devil took Jesus to a high mountain and showed him all the kingdoms of the world in a moment of time. And he said, all this has been given to me, and I give it to whoever I will. Bow down and worship me, and it's all yours. And of course, Jesus said, thou shalt worship the Lord thy God, and him only shalt thou serve. But you think, gee, that's pretty audacious of the devil to say all the kingdoms of the world are his. When did he get them? When Adam sinned.
1: Yeah.
2: Adam was in charge of the garden because he named everything. Naming means you have authority over, but the Bible says, to whomever you yield your members' servants to obey, to him you are a servant. So Adam obeyed the devil. He was posturing himself as the one taking the orders, and the devil's the one giving them. And what do all the kingdoms of the world have in common? Fear.
1: Yes, that's right. Make them afraid. Make them be very afraid. And if they're afraid enough, they'll beg for a totalitarian government to save them from the enemy that's been contrived. William Federer, thank you so much for spending time with us tonight on this.
2: Yeah, AmericanMinute.com is in case anybody's interested.
1: Say that again?
2: AmericanMinute.com is my website.
1: Gotcha.
3: Fox News, I'm Deborah Valentine. President Donald Trump speaking to Americans on the 4th of July from the National Mall in Washington, D.C. as a nation observed America 250.
4: In this country, we can achieve the wildest and most impossible dreams, and no dream in history is bigger or more incredible than the one that started on July 4th, 1776.
3: Inclement weather forcing the delay, shortening, or cancellation of many 4th of July events from coast to coast. Extreme heat forced the cancellation of America's National Independence Day parade in the nation's capital. Paul Pelosi, the husband of former House Speaker Nancy Pelosi, is facing a misdemeanor hit-and-run charge after authorities say he allegedly struck a legally parked car on Friday in California's Napa Valley. Deputies say Pelosi drove away, stopping when his vehicle became disabled. No one was hurt. 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

0: Welcome to, I regret to say, our final segment for the evening, but we're going to spend it with Dan Wigginton. He is a seasoned climate researcher, lead investigator for geoengineeringwatch.org. His background in solar energy and having previously worked for Bechtel Power Corporation, as well as being a licensed contractor in California, Arizona. Well, that's his background, but he shifted his focus to geoengineering research over 20 years ago because he was seeing significant declines in solar energy uptake and forest health around his wildlife preserve near Lake Shasta, California. He since dedicated himself to raising awareness of the environmental dangers posed by global climate intervention programs. Without further ado, here's the man, Dan Wigginton. Hey, Dan. Happy Fourth.
1: Hey, John. Yeah, you too, brother. Yeah, it's getting more interesting by the day, and one would hope we get past the distractions from everyday life that people would understand the gravity and immediacy of what's unfolding. I know you hear me say that a lot, but we've known each other a long time, and in that time, have you seen the deterioration I said was coming?
0: Yeah, as a matter of fact, there's a new wrinkle now. Now, you'll be doing all of us a favor if you can go, no, it's all in your mind. Forget about it. That's not happening. But I've been getting a bunch of drops from people about solar flares, solar storms, solar this, solar that. I don't have any measuring equipment. I don't know. I've got the usual apps on the phone. But the point is, many people have been feeling almost like they're, you know, like it's unstable, like they've been drinking, and they haven't been drinking. And just feeling woozy and kind of dizzy, like they're going to pass out. And these people don't know each other, and they don't have health problems. I'm just wondering, I'm not trying to preload the answer in any way. I mean, if you say, nah, forget about it, I'll forget about it. But are these solar storms of such a magnitude that they can actually affect human health directly like that?
1: Certainly, any inflow of solar radiation can have effects. And now, even without those, the fact that our atmosphere is so incredibly damaged, we are getting bombarded even with shortwave radiation on the surface. We think there may be ionizing radiation reaching the surface now as well. So all that's going to affect human physiology. And for those people, if they're in an area that's hot and they're just looking at the ambient temperature and measuring that against their health and maybe what they've experienced in the past, that's not accurate either, because we have conditions now with heat and humidity that have not previously existed during the course of human history. It's off the scale. The humidity is the factor that people don't take into account, and that can affect their physiology as well. But hopefully people aren't equating solar flares with the heat, because that is not a related issue, and we need to keep climate engineering plugged into all of this, including the heat. Not that we haven't damaged the planet, not that it isn't getting hotter anyway, because it is, but climate engineering is making a bad situation exponentially worse, pushing us from the frying pan into the fire. And in the East Coast, John, you saw the heat, right? You're seeing all the headlines of the heat, right?
0: Oh, yes.
1: So that's an ionosphere heater-induced high-pressure heat dome. And now we have meteorologists ranting about how these heat domes are popping up all over the globe. Well, I wonder why. Why wouldn't they acknowledge that, yeah, we have HARP, the biggest ionosphere heater of all. And this is hard science. We're not speculating about any of this. These are weapons of mass destruction that beam millions of watts of power to the electrically charged ionosphere. The whole atmosphere is like a battlefield now. And that causes an electrical chain reaction, which superheats that layer of the atmosphere, pushes the atmosphere, expands it up and down. The downward push is a high-pressure heat dome. This is basic science at this point, and people are ignoring this. Meteorologists are pretending it's not going on. So you have that superheating part. John, did you know that some states were recorded as having up to 3 feet of snow this week? Did you know that?
0: I heard this. It's amazing. I mean, I'm aware that these freaky things happen from time to time, but it does seem highly suspect at this point.
1: Well, it's geoengineering, period. So you have an augmented high-pressure zone, ionosphere heater-induced high-pressure zone, on one extreme of the scale, and on the other extreme, you have chemical ice nucleation for weather modification, so they can make a few sensationalized headlines so the people that are baking their backside off on the East Coast look at the headline of the snow in Montana and Wyoming and say, oh, well, it's cold somewhere, so everything must be okay. That couldn't be further from the truth. So, again, what we hope at geoengineeringwatch.org, John, is that whatever cause or concern people are focused on, that they realize if this use of our atmosphere as a physics lab and a battlefield doesn't stop, and by the way, it's contaminating every single breath we take. There's air quality alerts over about 16 states right now, and yeah, we have a lot of fires, but they're spraying over the top of those smoke banks. We know that because we filmed them doing so in time-lapse footage. So you're not just breathing smoke particulates, you're breathing a whole lot more. And they use the smoke for cover to do excessive aerosol dispersions. I mean, this is weather, chemical, and biological warfare, John. And if people don't wake up and prioritize and realize if we don't deal with this biggest hole in the bottom of the boat, nothing else is going to matter. And I don't mean like centuries out or decades out. It's kicking in the front door right now. People better wake the hell up, or we're not going to be around long.
0: Okay, so you do not believe then that this is some, the authorities, the ones we'll never know about, the real authorities here, are convinced that there is some very strange, there's a strange set of changes that is besetting planet Earth right now. We cannot tell the public about this, so we're taking countermeasures for this.
1: This is not a cosmological equation. Yes, the poles, the magnetic pole shift is taking place, but even in that case, we don't really know all the factors involved there, do we? When we've detonated hundreds of nuclear bombs subterranean, and we've detonated hydrogen bombs in the magnetosphere, we don't know what affected what at this point. So can we say anything's natural? No, we can't. But as far as the current Earth changes we see, we do have a 2 plus 2 equals 4 equation there, and based on the science premise of Occam's razor, we can't ignore that. We can't pin it on some cosmological anything. We have a direct cause and effect here. Again, the example I've used in the past, if you run someone over in a crosswalk, shoot them, beat them, burn them, stab them, and claim they died of a heart attack, you're not going to make that argument in court.
0: Right. Well, let me ask you this.
1: We have a trail of these events. I mean, this is historical record. Weather warfare is historical record. Deployment of geoengineering is a matter of record, too, if one looks at the right data. So the bottom line is, again, an irrational argument, and I'll ask you this question, John, because many people would say, that Dane, he's an alarmist. He's just overblowing things. Really? Okay, so I'll ask you this question, John. Right now, this is hard data that anybody who does any due diligence research can back up. We've lost 80 to 90% of Earth's insect populations right now. Plankton populations, we know, in the Atlantic, down 90% right now. Other oceans not far behind. Global tree cover down about 67 or 8% since pre-civilization, and the remaining third is dying by the day. We have global wildlife populations down 75 to 80% in the last 40 years alone. Pollinators are down about 95%. Global pelagic fish populations down about 90%+. Would you say that set of figures is cause for alarm?
0: Well, I'd go a step further and say it sounds like we're screwed.
1: At face value, well, there's no question at face value we are. And what do we have? This is what we have from the climate science community. Again, I'll give an example of their analogies. I've used the Thelma and Louise example before. Your listeners, I'm sure, most know what that is. Thelma and Louise in the movie, they crash through the guardrail. They're sailing through the air in their convertible car, heading to the bottom of the canyon. But at that moment in the car, they're still okay. They could change the radio station if they want, right? So if the human race is like Thelma and Louise in that car, and they are at this point, and we have climate scientists in the so-called climate science community pretending that, if you just put a new set of brakes on the car, you'll be fine. No, we're through the guardrail. We're sailing to the bottom. And then, John, you know people, they don't want to hear this, right? It's too depressing. It can't be true. It just can't be true because it can't be true. Have you ever heard anybody say that?
0: Yeah.
1: I've got a double PhD clinical psychologist ex-friend. He's dead now. He was double vaxxed and triple boosted, and not saying I know exactly what happened to him, but he didn't make it long after that. But he told me, again, double PhD clinical psychologist, and he knew a lot about climate engineering. He should have known. He was actually sitting next to me in an international conference when I confronted the world's top expert on climate engineering, and really caught him flat-footed. But this psychologist, in the end, couldn't face the issue of climate engineering, and he said to me, and I quote, it can't be that bad because it just can't be that bad. From a clinical psychologist. So what about the rest of the public that just doesn't want to face reality? And they don't. And it is that bad. And if they think this summer, if they think what they see in the heat in the East Coast so far, if they think that's bad, they're not going to like what's coming.
0: Well, look, between what is obviously, to me at least, it's obvious that, the whole COVID thing was a scam 100% from conception to execution. It was designed to do exactly what it did, which is cull the herd. You got maniacs up there that think we have too many people and too many this and too many, and they're just expendable. So I guess the questions are, who's doing this and what do they really intend to do? How much of what they're doing is going to be enough? In other words, what's their end game? To just destroy the earth and then transfer their brains over into some silicon body and be all right with everything? I mean, why would anybody do a thing like that to start with? Oh, well, there is the devil. But I mean, what's the point here? Why are they doing this? That's the short question. I mean, what is to be, why are they doing this? Sorry.
1: It's important to remember that the human race has been abysmal stewards of the planet. Those in power deserve the most blame because they've done the most to set this paradigm up, but the vast majority were all too willing to go along with it. Bread and circus, just like ancient Rome, bread and circus till the brutal bitter end. So there's plenty of blame to go around. Again, those in power should bear the most blame. They should be the first ones to walk the plank. If they want to thin the herd, they should go first. But it's important to understand that this paradigm was never, ever sustainable. And I'm sorry if that's hard for people, hard nut for them to swallow, but it's the fact of the matter. And so when you have those in power with weapons like climate engineering, a.k.a. weather, chemical, and biological warfare, they can spray in the skies, tell people, oh, no, that's just jet exhaust. And people can't seem to use their sense of reason to say, well, why was the grid patterns in the sky yesterday and nothing today with the same atmospheric conditions? Something's different. We have film footage of these aircraft at altitude, nozzles visible, turning spray dispersions on and off. End of discussion. John, you know we took a NOAA flying lab, National Oceanic and Atmospheric Administration, to altitude. Top scientists sampled what they're spraying. Aluminum nanoparticles amongst that. Aluminum's toxic to all life, period. It's raining down their air column. So we're not guessing. We know this is going on. So with those in power having a weapon like this where they can do whatever they want in the sky, they can tell the public, oh, you're not really seeing what you're seeing. Trust us. It's just harmless condensation. Go back to sleep. Go to the circus. Go to the 4th of July fair and roast your backside off. So, again, in many ways, John, we have to have the public accept its own responsibility of just pretending this isn't happening. Until we do that, we're not going to get anywhere. But we hope that changes soon at geoengineeringwatch.org. And we hope we can build some bridges. Because, John, you know everybody's fighting about the climate, right? Even now, people are pretending, and this is wrong, that there's nothing wrong with the climate because the occupant of the Oval Office tells them so. And what we would argue, again, whatever you want to think broke the climate's broken, period. It's going to get a lot worse fast. But don't, John, don't you think we should all agree from the environmental left that

0: I totally agree with you on that. And I am sure there's even a faction out there that thinks, well, you know, the human race is too stupid and too perverse and too twisted, too far gone to survive. So this is just the natural order of things. They don't even want to look at the possibility that there are some, frankly, evildoers who are deliberately doing this. And the only thing that's immoral about the civilization is that not enough of it will wake up and realize at least the possibility that this is happening and then take the initiative to look into it and then try and exert some influence by way of maybe slowing it down or stopping it. But I'll tell you, it certainly seems to a lot of people, and myself included, that the deck's been stacked for a long time. But I don't want people to feel like everybody is trying to manipulate you, everybody's trying to control you. That's too simple. But many forces compete for your attention. Everybody's responsibility is to cultivate judgment. Because if we do that, we don't suffer from information disease and we don't give up on it because it's too confusing. Too many opposing signals going back and forth. We have to practice discernment. And I mean, this is not something you just go, okay, I'll practice discernment. No, you have to work on it. I'm just wondering, what is the next logical step for a population of whatever size that's concerned about the fate of the planet? What is their next move? What should they do?
1: Let me get to that. If I could back into this for a moment. First, I want to say that it's imperative that people remember that those in power, ultimately it's those who print the money. It's not a political party. That's all a sham. It's all scripted, everything to divide and polarize populations. But if the population would remember that those in power could not do what they do without the active or passive participation of the majority population, that's important to remember. And with that in mind, that would point the finger at, we have seen the enemy, he is us. That doesn't absolve those in power for what they've done. They are evil to the core, as you correctly stated. But people have to remember that we have a responsibility being here, biblically speaking, scripturally speaking, that's absolutely the case. What's the scripture before you knew your sins were washed away, now you know your sins remain? We're responsible to do something. The parable of the talents, the same. And we have lots and lots of pastors, almost all of them, hiding behind their pulpits like cowards, refusing to address this issue because they don't want to sacrifice their 501c3 nonprofit, and that is exactly what's going on. And that is so anti-scriptural, anti-Christian, anti-biblical. The congregations need to hold their pastors accountable. And what those in power are doing, because they know that impact is coming. We're through the guardrails. So what they're doing, when they engineer an event like the 3 feet of snow in summertime, while it's off the scale temperatures on the East Coast, and I mean off the scale, as I told Brindy earlier, we checked the heat and humidity in Washington, D.C. on Thursday, and the heat index, the true heat index, based on official calculations, was 127.8. 127.8 feels like temperature. And any of your listeners can verify that, because you can take the humidity and the ambient temperature and plug it into a heat calculator online, NOAA heat calculator, and you'll find it right there. AccuWeather admitted it was 118. The actual heat index was 127.8, and it's snowing in western states. And so people should understand that they create these extreme cool-down events, sensationalize those headlines, so the people that are on the East Coast think, well, it's cold somewhere, so it can't be that bad. They did the same thing when they engineered the snowstorm in New Orleans while it's raining in the Arctic and above freezing in the middle of winter. This is a method of mass distraction and confusing and dividing the population until the moment of impact, which is very close, John. And I want to, because the moment those in power can't hide the totality and immediacy of what's unfolding with political theater and everything in the world imaginable, not mention anything, oh, by the way, we're circling the drain, the planet's life support systems are imploding. But the moment they can't hide that from the population is about to panic, they're going to do something way worse. Before that happens, we need everybody to share credible data from a credible source. Geoengineering Watch strives to be that source. We're non-political. We don't sell anything. We exist for this mission. My life is for this mission. The dimming documentary is the best single tool they can share. If they share that with elected officials, agency officials, CC as many other aware and awake people as you can in that conversation, openly CC so that person you're sending it to knows other people are listening, waiting for their reply. If everybody started rolling pebbles down the hill like that, John, we're going to start a landslide of awareness. If we could bring this issue to light, we could still alter the equation, even at this late hour. I know that was a mouthful.
0: Yeah, it was.
1: Sorry to rant.
0: I was just thinking of the book of Revelation. great. This is just

0: the numerous descriptions of extraordinary natural events, great earthquakes, islands and mountains moved, hailstones, a scorching heat from the sun, waters becoming bitter, darkness, cosmic disturbances.
1: But is this a self-fulfilled prophecy? Is it self-fulfilled? Even you saw the earthquakes in Venezuela, right?
0: Yes. They're in bad shape over there, real bad.
1: So we received some urgent messages from some groups in Venezuela that are high up on the food chain, and they said they've never been through a quake like this. Normally there would be a deep resonating rumbling. They heard very loud atmospheric clicking. They've never heard anything like that before, these quakes. And these quakes are exactly parallel to what was done, for example, in Haiti in 2011, where when you bounce a microwave signal off the atmosphere down to seismically sensitive strata for long enough, you will cause seismic activity. Same in Fukushima, 2011. MIT reported anomalous atmospheric heating. They couldn't explain for 3 days prior to the quake. So in Haiti, they certainly, same tectonic weapon, likely behind that event. They move in all sorts of infrastructure under the pretext of humanitarian aid, and they basically take over. Same thing in Venezuela. So we can't call any of this natural. We can't know, but we know there's tectonic weapons. We know they can cause exactly this effect. These quakes were very anomalous. Just like, John, you remember when Turkey basically told NATO to take a flying leap, and then they got clusters of earthquakes everywhere? Remember that?
0: Yes, I do. I do. It was like A-bombs went off all over Turkey was the level of damage. It was ridiculous.
1: Exactly. So what I'm saying to the population, it's time to wake the hell up. If they don't wake up and deal with the biggest hole in the bottom of the boat, which we can't hide from, that's what's happening in our skies, frequency transmissions and aerosol dispersions. If we don't deal with that, nothing else will matter. So I encourage people, you're not helpless. Share credible data from a credible source. Start a landslide of awakening. It'll take all of us.
0: I've only got a few seconds here, Dane, but let me ask you this. The mechanism for heating the ionospheric heaters, are they airborne? Are they ground-bound? Are they space-based?
1: No, this is ground-based. There's nothing, no airborne platform that can create that kind of energy. HAARP is the biggest of all. There's about 100 ionospheric heaters around the globe, but it's a very low input, very big output, because the ionosphere is an electrically charged layer, so you create an electrical chain reaction. That's how they can cause such a big effect with, you know, even millions of watts of power as a small input, proportionally, but that's how they do it. People should look up ionosphere heater. They'll find all this data themselves. They don't have to believe me.
0: I appreciate that. All right, we'll keep up with you at geoengineeringwatch.org. A happy, and so far we're hanging in here, 250th anniversary of our Declaration of Independence. I guess it's time for another revolution, 21st century revolution. God bless you, Dane. Thank you.
1: Thank you, Big John.
0: Folks, well, nobody said it was going to be a cakewalk, did they? No. But remember, everything that interferes with recognizing the signal, lies, trivial truths, endless repetition, emotional overload, and also so much information that nothing can be properly weighed, that's engineering. So, pray for discernment. And when you do, pray in the name of Jesus and mean it. That's my story, and I'm sticking with it. The signal continues. God bless you, everyone. Happy 4th.

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5: And all right, now this is going to be a little off-brand, if you don't mind, because with all this talk about Freedom 250 and our celebration of independence and our conversation that we just had with Dr. McClay of Hillsdale about King George and Parliament and how, you know, horrible they were and all that, it's now time to praise the British monarchy. It's now time to heap a little praise off of the woman who would have been our queen, I suppose, Queen Camilla. And listen, I've always been sort of Team Diana over here. Who isn't, right? I mean, it's hard to sympathize with Camilla Puckabulls and her meddling in the marriage of Charles and Diana. Yet at the same time, I don't know. I don't mean to be a revisionist here, but. We don't know the whole story. We don't know the whole story of that marriage. And I mean, all we know is the tabloids. All we know is, you know, what has been dramatized in The Crown, etc. But yes, obviously, when it was revealed that Charles was cheating on poor Princess Diana and the turmoil that it brought to that marriage and all the insanity, you want to take sides in a thing like that. And you're always going to take sides with a princess over the big-eared, goofy, out-of-touch prince. I get it. Now he's the king, and she's always going to seem like the other woman to me. That said, she just did something that is not just admirable, but praiseworthy. It shouldn't be. It shouldn't be that big a deal. It should be a no-brainer. What did she do? Well, she met with one of the most storied living authors in British history, and currently living, that's it.

0: obviously, the Brits, you know, have had some pretty good writers in the past. That Bill Shakespeare, that Janie Austen, they could put a couple of sentences together in a good way. But if you want to talk about the most storied, famous, influential, living British authors, you've got to begin the list with J.K. Rowling. J.K. Rowling has gotten more children around the world to read and be engulfed in fiction than probably any person in history through the Harry Potter books. And whatever you think about the Harry Potter books, you can't deny that it has had a huge cultural and societal impact. I can tell you my kids who have gone on to great achievements in higher education, we got them reading early, but they didn't love reading until the Harry Potter books entered their lives. It's a big deal. And so here's Queen Camilla meeting with J.K. Rowling. So what's the big deal? Well, J.K. Rowling, if you don't know, has been one of the leading voices and advocates on behalf of girls and women who have been infringed and harassed and bullied and outright demonized by trans-identifying men. J.K. Rowling saw this trend of the transgender mania and men declaring themselves to be women, invading women's spaces, taking women's opportunities, and defying the truth, saying that they were in fact women. And J.K. Rowling said, no, you're not. By the way, J.K. Rowling is liberal. J.K. Rowling is a feminist. J.K. Rowling is a true feminist because she's trying to protect women and even protect the definition of what it is to be a woman. She's become a lightning rod. And snot-nosed actors from the movies who we only know their names, and I won't even repeat them now, because of J.K. Rowling's work, they've had to come out and distance themselves from her, even demonize her and criticize her publicly, lest they fall into disfavor with their fellow actors in Hollywood. She has become persona non grata in London, in England, in the halls of academia, and certainly in the entertainment business, except when she makes everybody millions of dollars. Then they tolerate her. So it means something that Queen Camilla met with her and posed in a photo with her, and the royal social media managers posted that photo on Queen Camilla's social media accounts. It's huge. And by the way, some people criticized it by saying the wife of King Charles shared a picture of herself and J.K. Rowling. They wouldn't even refer to her as Queen Camilla, the wife of King Charles. Here's a little bit of the reaction here. Some good reaction. If we can get to Club 26, here is one of the non-BBC networks, independent, translation, conservative, GB News. Here, take a listen.
1: I've got to tell you, that last story in the bulletins there, it really has put a smile on my face. I saw those pictures earlier on today. The Queen meets a Queen. I absolutely love this. And that picture, ladies and gents, will go down in history. J.K. Rowling, I'm telling you, what a lady, what an author. What a fantastic contribution she has made to the lives of so many children, actually. I think when you're reading and you're reading fiction, especially if you've had a tricky life or you're having a tricky childhood or you've got whatever going on, you go through escapism, don't you? You fall into fiction and it takes you out of your mind and into a different world. She has done so much good, J.K. Rowling. But because she has the audacity to stand up for women and women's single-sex spaces, she has been
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6: Washington celebrates. I'm Deborah Valentine, Fox News. President Trump speaking to Americans from the National Mall in Washington on the nation's 250th birthday as the nation marked its semi-quincentennial.
7: We're celebrating freedom's triumph over tyranny, liberty's conquest over oppression, and the enduring victory of the American spirit from the July 4th, 1776 to July 4th, 2026.
6: President Trump talking equality during the speech, citing the Declaration of Independence while blasting communism.
7: As our Declaration of Independence tells us, we are all made in the image of one Almighty God. And a communist will never say that. That's for sure.
6: Fox's Peter Ducey reports President Trump's speech was followed by a large fireworks display.
8: There's so much smoke hanging in the air, kind of coming this way, but from what is left of these 850,000 shells. The scale was remarkable. And something that stood out to me is that everybody here, there were tens of thousands of people, I would guess, everybody just sat quietly and watched. Yeah, a lot of them had their phones out and they were trying to take videos and pictures, but I cannot think of the last time that I went to anything in Washington, D.C., a political event, not a political event, a sporting event, where so many people just sat and enjoyed this show.
6: The National Independence Day Parade was canceled due to extreme heat. Many celebrations from coast to coast were delayed, shortened, or canceled due to inclement weather. 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
16: Larry Elder here, the sage from South Central, the prince of Pico Union, the czar of common sense, the great Eldersky, Don Lorenzo. Welcome to the program.

0: 888-971-SAGE, 888-971-7243. I am Larry Elder. We are a Salem News Channel. The CNN stat guy says the odds of Dems winning the Senate are growing weaker. I suspect it has something to do with the growing popularity of socialism. Job number in June comes in weaker than expected. Dow Jones, however, hit a record high. DHS Secretary Mullen calls birthright citizenship a national security risk. But first, this is a Illinois state lawmaker. Obama, before he became a U.S. citizen, was an Illinois state lawmaker. This guy's name is LaShawn Ford. Here's what he said President Trump is doing. Number 29.
1: I mean, do you know that this country under this administration is talking about taking us back to the Dred Scott days? We're not even talking about the Jim Crow. We're talking about Dred Scott. And that means all the gains that we have made in this country because of black people could be thrown away if we don't win the House back and have a progressive Congress that understands that we have to protect the 14th, the 15th Amendment.
0: Say that one more time.
1: I mean, do you know that this country under this administration is talking about taking us back to the Dred Scott days? We're not even talking about the Jim Crow. We're talking about Dred Scott.
0: Okay. We're not even talking about Jim Crow. We're talking about Dred Scott. We're not talking about Jim Crow. We're talking about Dred Scott. I just figured out what this guy reminds me of. Number 47.
2: If I can't practice, I can't practice, man. I'm hurt. I mean, simple as that. It ain't about that. It's not about that at all. You know what I'm saying? I mean, but it's easy to talk about. It's easy to sum it up. When you just talk about practice, we sitting here, I'm supposed to be the franchise player, and we're in here talking about practice. Well, Coach, I mean, listen, we're talking about practice. Not a game. We're talking about practice. Not the game that I go out there and die for and play every game like it's my last. Not the game. We're talking about practice, man. I mean, how silly is that? Man, we're talking about practice. I know I'm supposed to be there. I know I'm supposed to lead by example. I know that. And I'm not shoving it aside, you know, like it don't mean anything. I know it's important. I do. I honestly do. But we're talking about practice, man. What are we talking about? Practice? We're talking about practice, man. We're talking about practice. We're talking about practice. We ain't talking about the game. We're talking about practice, man. When you come into the arena and you see me play, don't you?
3: Absolutely.
2: You see me give everything I got, right?
3: Absolutely.
2: But we're talking about practice right now.
3: But it's an issue that you're...
2: We're talking about practice. Man, I hear you. It's funny to me, too. I mean, it's strange to me, too. But we're talking about practice, man. We're not even talking about the game, the actual game, when it matters. We're talking about practice.
0: Yeah, we're talking about Dred Scott. We're not even talking about Jim Crow, man. We're talking about Dred Scott. So, Trump administration is bringing back the Dred Scott era. Just in round numbers, how many blacks have been enslaved under Trump 1.0? What about under Trump 2.0? How many? How many blacks have been shackled and dragged off to work in the plantations? Just in round numbers. How idiotic do you have to be to say something like that? And no pushback? It's insane. We're talking about practice, man. We're not talking about Jim Crow. We're talking about Dred Scott. Because of people like that that we may even be able to retain control of the House. Harry Enten, the CNN stat guy, is talking about the odds of the Democrats regaining control of the Senate, number 46.
3: Okay, so what's the simple math here? Democrats need a net gain of four Senate seats to regain control of the upper chamber in Congress. And right now, the math, simply put, isn't there for them. That is the picture. And I want you, it's just, you know, it's a math problem. It is a math problem. 2026 Senate poll margins. Okay, Democrats need a net gain of four. Okay, you get one in North Carolina. But then you got a bunch of red on the screen. Now, these are close races, but you got a tie in Texas. Then it's plus two in Iowa for the Republicans, plus two in Alaska, and then plus three, if we can make the circle there, in Ohio. So that gets you one seat, but of course you need four seats. And on this board, red, red, red, close races and a tie. You're at one. You're not yet to four.
4: I mean, the good news for Democrats might be they're close in Texas, Iowa, Alaska, and Ohio. But again, it needs to be four of these that are blue in order for them to retake it. Now, there's one state that you did not put up here.
3: No.
4: That's Maine.
3: That is Maine. Maine, which we've had a few Senate polls the last couple of days. And what do you see here? Even in Maine, a state that Kamala Harris easily won back in 2024. Look, the New York Times has Plattner ahead by two, but that, of course, is well within the margin of error. That is among likely voters. Fox News, on the other hand, has Susan Collins, the incumbent, up by three among all voters. So even in Maine, you have a race that, simply put, is way too close to call. So really, on the mathematical march to four seats, there's really only one seat at this point that Democrats can look like they can count on. They'll probably win one of these other seats, but again, that gets you only to two, and you need four.
4: Yeah, you might think the Democrats were hoping to be look better given the war in Iran, given inflationary concerns. The question is their high water mark, or can they grow from here? They will need to grow. What are some of the reasons why they might be having a little bit of a harder time?
3: The real reason why they're having a little bit of a harder time is these are red states, right? With the exception of Maine, right? These were all states that Donald Trump won back in 2024. And look at this. The median in the six key Senate races, look at this. The generic Senate ballot lead for Republicans, look at that. In the median state is 6 points. And of course, the median right down the middle is what? Three and a half, right? So you need to win states in which the generic Senate ballot lead is Republican plus six. And then say the Dem Party is too far to left. Look at this, 53%. So these are states that are just very hard to win because bottom line is what is holding them back. What is holding them back is the fundamentals. And when you put it all together, Johnny B., and you look at the prediction markets, which I think really can sort of put this all together, chance to win the Senate. The Republican chances, as you noted, John, the environment is getting a little bit better for Republicans. On May 1, Republicans had a 51% chance to take back the Senate. Now it's a 59% chance. Look, Democrats have a shot here. There are seats on the table, but the fundamentals are against them. And that right now, they're only one of the seats where they need to be. The mathematical problem is there for Democrats at this point. They simply put have a statistical math problem.
4: All right. We will see what happens in the days to come. Harry, and thank you very much.
3: Thank you, my friend.
4: A lot of news. We'll be right back.
0: Speaking of Democrats trying to take over the Senate, Graham Plattner is their candidate in Maine, trying to unseat an incumbent. Here's what he said about men playing in women's sports, number 38.
5: It's going to be a state question.
6: So it's a state question, but I'm running for federal office.
5: But you don't have an opinion on whether, what you think, whether transgender girls should play high school sports or whether they should be banned.
6: I do not think they should be banned.
5: Okay.
6: I think banning people from playing in sports in the gender that they see themselves as and identify as, doing that in a wholesale way is going to be restrictive of people's rights.
0: Wow. So if Mike Tyson decided that he identified as a female, he could fight female boxers? Did he really say that? Let me hear that one more time, Mr. Plattner, number 38.
5: It's going to be a state question.
6: So it's a state question, but I'm running for federal office.
5: But you don't have an opinion on whether what you think, whether transgender girls should play high school sports or whether they should be banned?
6: I do not think they should be banned.
5: Okay.
6: I think banning people from playing in sports in the gender that they see themselves as and identify as, doing that in a wholesale way is going to be restrictive of people's rights.
0: In the gender that they see themselves as, that they identify as. Are you smoking something? This is the gentleman, of course, with the Nazi tattoo on his chest. Now, did you know the odds of our universe having the exact physical constant needed for life is 1 in 10 to the power of 10 to the power of 123rd? That's a huge number. There aren't enough particles in the universe to write it down.
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0: 888-971-SAGE, 888-971-7243. I am Larry Elder. We are Salem News Channel, looking forward to this weekend with all of the celebrations surrounding the 250th anniversary of our nation. There's one thing you want to make sure you do not miss. It's called The Shining City, the premiere of the SNC special film, right here exclusively on Salem News Channel. My colleagues, Haley Carrero, Alex Marlowe, Larry O'Connor, and moi, share our views on America's past, present, and future as it relates to one overall question: what does it mean to be an American? The documentary premieres this Saturday at 7 p.m. Eastern, and again at midnight Eastern. If you miss it, do not worry. It's also airing at the same time the following day, Sunday, July 5th, and will be available on demand next week, following our special America 250 weekend coverage, exclusively Salem News Channel. This is a professor on Hassan Piker. He's the pro-Hamas guy, laying out how Donald Trump could win a third term. Number 20.
12: Well, first of all, he and his family have been stealing billions of dollars. That's a lot of corruption, and it's really unprecedented. So if he were to leave the office in 2028, you would imagine the first thing that any new administration would do is conduct an investigation, because it'd be very popular among the American people. I also live in China, so I know how these things work. Basically, when someone gets in the office and he's behaving like a tyrant, it usually means he's a tyrant. And it usually means he has no intention of ever leaving office. So I think that given his behavior, I think Trump is intent on a third term. So then the question then is, would he get a third term? And, you know, when Zelensky visited the White House, there was a White House gaggle, and basically a reporter asked Zelensky, hey, why haven't you had an election for the past, you know, 4 years? And you should be out of office. And Zelensky is like, well, you know, we're at war, so we suspend the Constitution. And Trump was like, wait, you can do that? And then Zelensky was like, you like that, don't you? And yeah, that's okay, what he might do.
0: I've got a headache.
12: He could also...
0: I've got a headache. So Trump had Zelensky, and Zelensky said, the reason we haven't had an election is because we're having a war, and we suspend our Constitution. Trump said, hey, you can do that? He goes, yeah. So that's what Trump's going to do to get a third. People are sick. Maybe someday there'll be a vaccine. Jason is in Colorado Springs. Jason, you're on the Larry Elder Show.
14: Hello, sir. How are you?
0: I'm well.
14: Yeah. Hey, all these socialist programs that you're mentioning are not really socialist programs. They are just generous welfare programs, mm-hmm, balanced on the back of capitalism. And that's the only reason they work in, you know, Scandinavian Europe.
0: Well, that's right. And there's a big distinction between a social welfare state and socialism, which is the government ownership of means of production. What these people, most of them, want are a big, fat welfare state. I haven't heard them say, I think government could run Tesla better than Elon Musk. What they're saying is, we deserve this, we deserve this, we deserve this, we deserve this.
14: Yeah, I'm glad we agree. I just wanted to get that across to a lot of people.
0: Appreciate it. Thank you for the call. Graham Plattner, the gentleman who said, I just don't think it'd be fair to ban people who identify as men from competing against women. He also says this: we're far closer to getting, quote, universal health care than people think. Number 24.
15: I think we are much closer to universal health care than people think we are. We don't have universal health care. We don't have a single payer system. The reason we don't have it isn't because, like, we haven't written good policy or we don't know what to do. It's simply because there has not been the political will or power to make it a reality. And I believe after this November, we're going to see a massive increase in people in the House and the Senate who see a universal single-payer system as the future in healthcare in this country. We're going to see a lot more of them. And that's going to allow us to build a lot more power, because at the end of the day, it really is just about power.
0: Well, he's not wrong. Harry Reid said that Obamacare was just one more step toward the ultimate goal, which was single payer. Said it. What did Obama say? If I was starting from scratch, I'd have single payer. They've always wanted that. That's always been the end goal. And they've done it incrementally. Ronald Reagan talked about that before we had Medicare and Medicaid. Because who's going to object to Medicare for seniors? Who's going to object to it for children? And eventually, the whole idea is to have single payer, which of course will lead to rationing, less innovation. The Secretary of Homeland Security believes that these socialist winners shouldn't even be serving in Congress. Number 36.
16: I would say we went past socialist and now moved into communist. I'm for law and order. Full stop. If you're not, we have nothing in common. Who doesn't want our kids to be able to walk on our streets safe? Who doesn't want to hear kids playing outside again? What parent? I'm a father of six, and I have a grandchild coming in August. Who doesn't want their kids or their grandkids to be raised in a safe area? And you should feel safe, even if you're in New York or in Oklahoma, whatever state you come from. And so when you have a aspiring politician that wants to go to Congress and says that they don't want to enforce our nation's laws, especially when it comes to immigration and understanding the amount of people we're getting out of this country that are gangbangers, are complete thugs, murderers and rapists, they're poisoning our streets. We've had more deaths per year because of fentanyl poisoning than we had in the entire time we were in Vietnam. And they're saying they don't want to get those individuals out of this country. I'm sorry, you absolutely have no place to be serving in Congress. When I first got there 13 years ago, I would never have thought we're in the position we're in today. I mean, unfortunately, the Democrat Party is not the Democrat Party of JFK anymore. It's the Democrat Party of Bernie Sanders, who openly claims to be a socialist.
0: Jim is in Pasadena. Jim, you're on the Larry Elder Show.
17: Yes, Larry. That guy running for some political office who doesn't see anything wrong with males, high school males competing with women in sports. Well, he's a moron. So that's it. He's a moron.
0: I couldn't agree with you more. His name is Graham Plattner. Let's hear it again. Number 38.
5: That's going to be a state question.
6: So it's a state question, but I'm running for federal office.
5: But you don't have an opinion on whether what you think, whether transgender girls should play high school sports or whether they should be banned.
6: I do not think they should be banned.
5: Okay.
6: I think banning people from playing in sports in the gender that they see themselves as and identify as, doing that in a wholesale way is going to be restrictive of people's rights.
0: Wow. In the gender in which they identify. He's not even talking about gender-affirming surgery, anything. Just how they identify, how they feel that morning. Wow. I'm Larry Elder.
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20: 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Delayed by thunderstorms, Washington, D.C.'s America 250 event kicked off at 11 p.m. Eastern Time with a July 4th speech by President Trump pledging this.
21: At 250 years old, we may be the oldest constitutional republic on earth, but our country is just getting started because the best is yet to come.
20: The president also used the speech to call for passage of the Save America Act. Democratic leaders call it Jim Crow 2.0. Vice President J.D. Vance speaking during New York City's July 4th, Sail 4th 250 parade of tall ships.
22: It is a very American thing to ring in 250 years of American history by parading our naval and Air Force might for the world to see.
20: Meanwhile, four fires erupted from the Brooklyn Bridge during Macy's July 4th. 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
0: 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Eric is in Atlanta. Eric, you're on the Larry Elder Show. Thank you for calling.
27: Hey, Larry. How are you, man?
0: I'm well, sir.
27: Good. So my comment is this. Any nation that will trade democracy for socialism is a country that will trade God for the devil himself. And we've done both.
0: Eric, I agree with you. This is a cancer. And it's metastasizing. The good news is most Americans don't support conservatism, socialism. The bad news is a substantial percentage does. Most of those are young people. And the younger the voter is, the more likely he or she is to support socialism. After this Democrat socialist won her primary yesterday in Colorado, the senator from Colorado named Jen Hickenlooper was asked about these radicals in his party, and he refused to answer directly. That's how scared they are. Number 21.
28: So the winner, Anant Kyros, she declined during her campaign to call the attack on the Boulder, Colorado March for Israeli Hostages. She declined to call it an act of anti-Semitism. She has also told local news that America shares responsibility for the 9/11 terrorist attack. Now, she's not the only DSA candidate to make more controversial remarks like this. Do you have any concerns that some of these DSA candidates who have views that are more controversial like this might actually hurt your party, even while they are also bringing energy and enthusiasm?
4: Yeah, and again, you and almost everyone I've talked to today really wants to talk about what are the differences, are we okay with the differences? I'll tell you what we are united about. We are united that we all have to work to make sure we win the Senate back in November. We've got to win back, and we're united to win back the House, and we're united to win back and push back against the White House.
0: Wouldn't answer. So you're okay with a candidate in your state who just won the primary, who, when there was a Jewish march on behalf of the hostages, and someone shouted "Free Palestine" and shot and killed an 82-year-old person, you're okay with her saying she's not sure that was anti-Semitism? That's okay with you? This is why Trump said what he said today, number 52.
3: And they delivered it to Iran, and they took out satchels and sacks of money. In addition to that, they paid tens of billions of dollars. And you know what they got? They got a lot of nuclear research and a lot of weapons and a lot of missiles and an enemy. They actually went on the other side. And how a Jewish person can vote for a Democrat is beyond me.
7: Well, let's
3: because I've been the best president in the history of Israel. And they acknowledge, and by the way, in Israel, I think I was at 99% or something. But Joe, you can't let Iran, whether it's Israel, the Middle East, or not, you can't let Iran have a nuclear weapon.
0: And again, regarding birthright citizenship, Secretary Mullen called it a truly national security risk, number 39.
28: I think the president was spot on this, and the court is absolutely dead wrong on this situation. If you look at the reason for the 14th Amendment, again, this is way outside what has happened, especially with China and the China's their tourist visas that they get to come into the United States or into our territories just simply to give birth. They'll come in the eighth month, maybe 1, 2, 3 weeks left, give birth here, have a child, then they move back to China, raise a person underneath the communist regime. Even though they have, they're a citizen of the United States, and they come back over here, and in some cases we see that they go to their universities, they're stealing intellectual property, and it's absolutely been a national security issue. This is truly a national security risk that we're having. But were we looking at it? We had a long conversation with the White House yesterday, long conversation with the President, Tom Holman, Stephen Miller. All of us together are working and saying, okay, how can we protect America and still at the same time, unfortunately, figure out how to work with the court in this situation?
0: Wow. 888-971-SAD. More of your calls when we come back. Do not leave town. Eldorados, I don't think I've ever been this enthusiastic about a documentary movie as I am about The Story of Everything. It truly is an amazing cinematic masterpiece that reveals the hidden hand behind the universe and directly responds to the theory that creation, including us humans, just happened out of nothing. 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

0: show now at 888-971-SAGE. That's 888-971-7243. Eldorado's Let Larry Know What's On Your Mind.
1: And one of the reasons why I'm proudest of what the President of the United States has done over these last 18 months is because when he has asked you to go to war, he has given you a defined mission. He's asked you to go and accomplish it. And most importantly, he's given you the tools to kick the hell out of the enemy and to come home safely. That is what you should expect of me, of our great Secretary of War, of the President of the United States. You put on the uniform. You offer to sacrifice, ultimately, for the benefit of this nation. But what you should demand in return is that when we ask you to go and do something, we tell you exactly what we want you to accomplish. That is what this administration has promised, and that is what this administration has delivered on.
2: 888-971-SAGE, 888-971-7243. I am Larry Elder. We are Salem News Channel. J.D. Vance speaking to Naval Aviators. Pennsylvania, swing state, Democrats hold a one-seat majority in their House. Republicans hold a four-seat majority in the Senate. This gentleman is in the House, Republican. His name is Timothy O'Neill. And the Democrat-controlled House threw him out of the chamber over his choice of patriotic attire to celebrate the nation's founding 250 years ago. He had a red, white, and blue outfit, and he literally was kicked out of the chamber. I kid you not. Number 50.
3: Yesterday, I walked on the House floor as I do any other day. I come onto the floor. I make my rounds. I say hi to folks. I go shake everybody's hand. I walked over to our whip, Representative O'Neill, and we were talking, turned around with a House photographer, got a picture. Just talking, small talk, and the next thing I know, Whip O'Neill's gone, and he comes back a few minutes later, and he says, "Hey, you're not going to like this." And I'm like, "Whoa, what's up?" And he said, "Speaker McClinton doesn't like your attire. She thinks you have a costume on." And I said, "What?" I mean, I was taken back. I'm like, "What? You got to be kidding me." He said, "Yeah, she wants you to leave the floor." So as I'm there, I'm like, "Listen, I'm not leaving. I'm not going." And then I'm like, "You know what? I'm done. Like I'm not leaving." After we talked, one of the House security guards come over. The House security's here. He comes over and he goes, "Hey, sir, Speaker McClinton's asking that you either take your jacket off or you leave the House floor." And I'm like unreal. This is just unbelievable. So instead of taking my jacket off, I walked off the House floor. 2 hours prior, Before this happened, the House Democrats, I got this here. This comes from Joanna McClinton's Facebook page, and I'm going to read to you what it says here. "Pride is more than a month of, it's about people. Today and every day, we continue working towards a Pennsylvania where everyone can live authentically, love freely, and feel safe being exactly who they are." And listen, you want to talk about the hypocrites here. You're only able to love freely because the brave men and women died for this flag. They died for our country here. Like, this is complete hypocrisy. You're allowed to wear tennis shoes on the floor. You're allowed to wear top hats. You can wear camo jackets. Everything across the board, but don't show up

0: celebration coming up. I want to be patriotic. I why not? What is so wrong with what I have on?
1: He gets kicked off the floor. His name, by the way, is Eric DeVanzo. Republican, represents part of Westmoreland County between Pittsburgh and Greensburg. And the speaker who kicked him out, Joanna McClinton, Democrat representing Southwest Philadelphia. He came to the session wearing a red, white, and blue suit and tie, and he's told he must leave because the suit is inappropriate. This is the open-minded, tolerant people. A substantial percentage of them are ashamed of America, not proud of America. I mentioned the obsession with race. Jennifer Welch is a hard left YouTuber, podcaster. Listen to this, number 9.
2: They don't want people to be able to fail forward the same way they do, because somewhere deep inside them, they know they're not the smartest people in the room. They know they don't have the best ideas in the room. How do we know this? Because they're borrowing ideas from Nazi Germany, a failed experiment that led to a Holocaust of millions of people. But they're trying it again because they're so inferior and they're so terrified that Zoran Mamdani or that Barack Obama isn't white, but they're smarter, they're better looking, they're more liked. And I could go on and on and on down the list. Black excellence or brown excellence exposes white mediocrity, and they can't stomach it.
1: By the way, the speaker is white. I say again, whoever's called compound interest the strongest force in the universe never encountered white guilt. Donald Trump says Illinois State Rep. LaShawn Ford is bringing back the Dred Scott era. I'm not talking about Jim Crow. I'm talking about Dred Scott. We're not talking about Jim Crow. I mean, we're talking about Dred Scott. I mean, we ain't talking about Jim Crow. We're talking about Dred Scott.
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0: the Air Wing that just came home in May. What did the President of the United States ask you to do? Something very discreet and very specific. Number one, he asked you to ensure that we destroyed Iran's conventional military. And as we sit here today, their Navy is at the bottom of the ocean and they have no ability to project power like they did even 12 months ago. What else did he ask you to do? He asked you to destroy their nuclear program. And now, and trust me, I know because I look at the intelligence estimates, if you look at what our own intelligence says about their nuclear program, they are further away from developing a nuclear bomb than they have ever been since basically the last 20 or 30 years. And that is because of you and because of your hard work.
1: 888-971-SAGE, 888-971-7243. I am Larry Elder. We are Salem News Channel. You hear about this? Washington Post headline, anti-immigration protests march in South Africa as some immigrants leave the country. Thousands of demonstrators have gathered in South Africa to protest illegal immigration. Some of the protests have turned violent. Protesters are accusing illegal aliens of taking away jobs and putting downward pressure on their wages. Some of the protesters reportedly have attacked Asians and Pakistanis who are there legally, but they're often more prosperous and are hiring, in the view of these protesters, hiring illegal aliens and depriving them of jobs and of wages. Some of these protests have turned violent. And a larger number, apparently, of people from Malawi and Nigeria and other neighboring countries like Zimbabwe have returned to their countries fearing there might be violence. Kamala Harris has reached out to Zohran Mamdani and AOC. And you know what this means? It means she is thinking clearly about running for president and realizes where the juice is. Another candidate, likely, is Gavin Newsom, about whom acting AG Todd Blanche said this, number 37.
2: So, Governor Gavin Newsom said that he was under an investigation by the DOJ. He called this political targeting. What can you share, at least respond to what his comments were on that matter?
3: I mean, the only thing I'll say about his what he chose to do and what he chose to say is I'm not sure his words are in any way grounded in fact. He'd have to address that. But to the extent there's investigations that are ongoing, I will not talk about them, and neither will anybody behind me or in this department. He can choose to say whatever he thinks helps him. It doesn't make it true. All right. Thank you, guys.
1: He's busy right now anyway, getting a billionaire's tax before the voters. 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Happy 4th of July, everybody. Happy 250th, America. Say? God bless.
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4: Washington celebrates. I'm Deborah Valentine, Fox News. President Trump speaking to Americans from the National Mall in Washington on the nation's 250th birthday as the nation marked its semi-quincentennial.
11: We're celebrating freedom's triumph over tyranny, liberty's conquest over oppression, and the enduring victory of the American spirit from the July 4th, 1776 to July 4th, 2026.
4: President Trump talking equality during the speech, citing the Declaration of Independence while blasting communism.
11: As our Declaration of Independence tells us, we are all made in the image of one Almighty God. And a communist will never say that. That's for sure.
4: Fox's Peter Ducey reports President Trump's speech was followed by a large fireworks display.
12: There's so much smoke hanging in the air, kind of coming this way, but from what is left of these 850,000 shells. The scale was remarkable. And something that stood out to me is that everybody here, there were tens of thousands of people, I would guess, everybody just sat quietly and watched. Yeah, a lot of them had their phones out and they were trying to take videos and pictures, but I cannot think of the last time that I went to anything in Washington, D.C., a political event, not a political event, a sporting event, where so many people just sat and enjoyed this show.
4: The National Independence Day Parade was canceled due to extreme heat. Many celebrations from coast to coast were delayed, shortened, or canceled due to inclement weather. 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

0: Well, as that music plays, planes fly overhead, the tall ships pass in the front of us. Happy 250th birthday, America. This is Hour 2 of America's number one travel radio show. It is Saturday, July 4th, 2026. It is just after 11 a.m. Eastern time here in New York City. And as I said an hour ago when I started this show, well, Mary and I and RJ, we are on a special live remote broadcast. What a great day it is for our country. We all have so much to be thankful for living in this great country. This is going to continue to be a loud and proud show today. Mary and I are coming to you from the Intrepid here on the west side of Manhattan. As I said, RJ's here at set. We're going to send it back out into the crowd in a little bit. So much has already happened. We're watching the fire boats right now spray us. We almost, if we could get out there, it would be like we're at an amusement park. You know, there's still a lot more to come this hour, and as well as once we wrap later at 12 noon today. So where to begin, Mary and RJ? Where to begin?
1: Oh, that's the question of the day. But first of all, I do want to begin with, we always open our remote broadcast with different music, and that music cred is a collaborative arrangement of Irving Berlin's God Bless America by Kevin McCullough, who is here on set with us today. We're going to speak with him in a minute. And Sam Levine on that sax for America 250. Beautiful, beautiful arrangement. But you know, Robert, I think it's really worth repeating that this is such a special day for our country. Every Independence Day is a great day to realize how fortunate we all are to live here in America. But there's no denying, you can look around at the energy here today and see these ships coming down the Hudson. This has some extra meaning to it. There are celebrations happening all across the country. We have the Great American State Fair happening in Washington, D.C. And this is just incredible what we're watching today. Incredible.
0: RJ, what's your biggest takeaway this morning? The massive parade of tall ships have now reached us here at the Intrepid.
2: Well, you know, it really is just the scale of this. You know, and we were talking about this at the beginning of the first hour. Not only has this general event taken 5 to 6 years of planning and preparation, but we are not going to see something like this again for a very long time to come. I hope that's not the case, but realistically, it's going to be really hard to compete with this scale of both vessels here on the Hudson River right in front of us and aircraft.
0: It's going to be 50 years at least.
2: I feel like we've basically seen at this point, you know, maybe a couple percentage points of the entire, air capacity of the U.S. I mean, it's pretty insane.
0: There's no question about it. So, Rudy, you know, listen, what have you been hearing up there in Minnesota or watching on NBC television that's mirroring us? They're right near us. You know, what are some of your thoughts?
3: Well, you know, because I have the sound off on NBC, I'm seeing a lot of planes flying, and I'm trying to figure out whether some of them have gone down to Philadelphia to cruise over, or whether it's New York. Are there that many planes?
0: There have been tremendous numbers.
1: Close to 200 aircraft.
0: Yeah, that's what they're saying.
1: Yeah.
0: And listen,
1: yeah.
0: It just passed us the brand new, powerful New York Fire Department's 343 fireboat just came by. Right behind it now, I've been waiting for this, is the U.S. Coast Guard Cutter Eagle. Her stars and stripes are flying proudly on her stern.
1: I'll go ahead and take the first tall ship that's coming for the pronunciation. Let's see. So this is the Netherlands. This is the Oosterschelde from the Netherlands. It's serving as the flagship ship of the Grand Parade of Sail. It's a beautiful ship. Beautiful. And the Netherlands were actually the first to salute the American flag. The Dutch governor saluted one of our warships.
0: Yes, they were.
1: Yeah.
0: There's no question about that. That is just very majestic. That's the word I would use. I realize it's radio. Trying to paint pictures with words for all of you out there, folks. So also joining us here on set, Mary mentioned it at the open, Kevin McCullough. People around the country know him as the host of the That Kevin Show. He's also part of our New York affiliate, AM 970 WNYM Radio. Kevin, welcome to America's number one travel radio show. What a way to celebrate America's 250th birthday.
4: Guys, it's so much fun to be with you. And as we were heading in today, it was amazing to just come over the George Washington Bridge and look down the river and already see the water vessels being lined up to come into port. But as we've been watching the planes for the last half hour, you know, you got the Blue Angels and then you got the mixed battalion of a 22 and a 35 and a bunch of Super Hornets. My brother-in-law is a Super Hornet NFO, so we are very, very jazzed. The whole McCullough clan's here today, and we just couldn't be any happier. And I think that this we should feel what we have in our heart today every day about our country, because the fact that we got to 250 is maybe an amazing miracle that only God himself could give us, and we need to live every day with this kind of gratitude.
0: Kevin, I've said it a couple times.
1: So
0: amen.
1: I was going to ask, you've already answered it, but I think I'm pretty sure you can expand on this, because I can hear it in your voice right now. You are proud to be an American.
4: I have no suffrage today for anybody who has come from somewhere else and wants to dump on this country. This is the most amazing opportunity birthed place that God ever allowed to come into being. And we weren't perfect when we were born, but God allowed Madison in writing the Constitution, the Bill of Rights, to put remedies within our founding documents. Absolutely. That allowed us to correct original sins. There's no place else on earth that even cared about their original sins.
2: Yeah.
4: We are a unique place, blessed by God, given, as George Washington would say, divine favor by divine providence. And this is the kind of thing that we need to remind ourselves of. And those, I think you look in the faces of the people that are here for FIFA and the World Cup.
0: You are
4: seeing people
0: that
4: don't know anything about America are loving America more than some of the people that live here. So it's like we need to capture some of that energy.
1: Yeah.
2: You know, I 100%, and I want to touch on something that you just mentioned as well. Obviously, our 250th is celebrating the publishing of our Declaration of Independence. But our nation's founding document, the Constitution, ratified in 1789, I suppose, or 83, I don't know, the Revolutionary War. Anyways, not a single founding government document of any country in the free world. They are all direct copies, or at least can call their original genesis back to our Constitution. You know, and so for over 200 years, we have been, you know, leading the free world. And, you know, like you said, there's just no other replacement.
4: Well, and prior to us existing, the people of any given state derived their rights from whatever the monarch or the tyranny said. And in our founding, we were so humbled that God gave us this land that we said, these are rights that he gives us, and we're going to go with
0: Kevin, we're
4: going
0: to have you hold that right there, because we actually need to go to our first commercial break this hour of the... look at what we're saying. It's amazing, folks. All right, so before we get to this first break, folks, I do want to remind all of our affiliates, as we did in hour one, we are going to have limited commercial breaks the rest of the way. When we return, however, Kevin McCullough, he's going to stay with us here for the G-Block. We're going to be entertained for the next 3 minutes while we are away. Our loud and proud America 250 broadcast continues. If you don't want to come back in 3 minutes, well, look at it another way. We'll be back in 180 seconds.

0: 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We're coming right back.
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1: Well, nice to have all of you aboard with us today as we broadcast live across the USA. Happy 250th birthday, America. Mary and I and RJ are coming to you live from the Intrepid here in New York City, and happening in the front of us and above us and on this hot summer day, well, it is the Sail 4th 250 and International Aerial Review that's going on, all part of America's 250th birthday celebration.
2: Fantastic day. And Kevin McCullough has stayed with us through the quick break as our play-by-play of what's happening around us on this July 4th continues. We're going to have some fun as we celebrate our great country. Kevin, right off the bat, what are two or three, I'll take two key moments in American history that you think have defined our country?
5: Well, I certainly think the defeating of the largest superpower on the planet in the revolution has to be the first, because we wouldn't be here without it.
2: Right.
5: And I would say that, you know, the premise to that, of those 56 dudes in wigs and powder on a hot July afternoon like what we're going to have here today, I mean, just
2: stifling.
5: Yeah,
2: think about the wigs, right.
5: and they're in Independence Hall, which is not air conditioned, and it is it's just blazing, and they've been there for weeks. And you had these 56 guys come from all these different places and agreed on big, big policy things and disagreed on other ones. And they were able to come to the conclusion that we had to be free to govern ourselves. It was really a radical thought in every way possible. So I would say the founding, the signing of the Declaration, that's it. And then I would say the ultimate defeat of Lee over Grant and the Civil War. I think that we needed to correct our original sin of slavery. It was gross, and
2: yeah.
5: There were so many abolitionists in the Revolution that made that point clear. I don't people. I'm so not down with Joy Reid and other guys, gals out there that are being like, you know, America's founders were all just white men that used slaves to get rich. That couldn't be further from the truth. There were a handful of problematic areas where we needed to deal with them. But Madison, again, goes back to that beautiful construction of the Constitution that allowed us to not only have separation of powers, but then to eventually correct things that we didn't like. And it took us too long, but Lincoln and the end of slavery was probably the second
1: biggest. So if we go macro, though, let's go a little further. I would say the U.S., though, entering World War I, that changed the course for this country in many ways and really has had a profound impact on the world. Would you agree?
5: Oh, absolutely. That was where we became the one that everybody was really afraid to take on.
1: 1917, I think.
6: April 6th, 1917.
5: It took us a little while to figure out what we were doing there, and it took us a little while to pull our act together in World War II. But certainly by the end of the Second World War, we were the clear force for good on the planet, and that sent a message to evildoers, and I think that was valuable.
1: Well, at the end of World War II, I mean, the country just took off. I mean, our country today, in many ways, what we all know, it is really post World War II.
5: Well, not only did we destroy our enemies, we went back and rebuilt them. Yeah. I mean, again, I'm going back to our founders. What country has ever shown this amount of grace?
2: And there's a theme in all of this that it takes us a little while to figure it out, but at the end of the day,
1: we figure it out.
2: And that's the resilience.
1: RJ, anything you want to throw in?
6: No, I just think, you know, at the end of the day, the core of our country is and has always been, you know, like you're mentioning, with grace.
5: Yeah.
6: You know, and that's something that we're here today to celebrate. And, you know, in many ways, I think in today's climate, it might be difficult to see that and understand that. But underneath all the nonsense, that still is true.
1: Now, here we are with the Intrepid. They have a space shuttle. It's right to our left here and so forth. I would throw out to you, I was not here on not on this earth at the time, but the moon landing, 1969. Think of the impact that's had on our country and so forth and where we are today, right?
5: Well, you take NASA as a whole, everything that we've learned from our entire space program, and we were the ones that said we're going to beat everybody else there. And we literally, I mean, come on, the Russians put a monkey up there, but like we actually got people places. And then all that we've developed by way of technology from what we've learned in space has really been what's kept us at the cutting edge.
1: So over Father's Day, a cookout, Mary and I were discussing with our sons, you know, the American presidents who have had the most immense impact. We put together a list for today's show. We got 10. I'm going to throw them out to you. So making our list, George Washington, Thomas Jefferson, Abraham Lincoln,
2: Grant.
1: And Theodore Roosevelt. Yeah. So obviously all, if we were out in South Dakota now with Mount Rushmore, we would see that. Ulysses S. Grant, Franklin Delano Roosevelt. Again, he's had huge impacts on the country. Dwight D. Eisenhower, Ronald Reagan. I'm going to put George W. Bush on the list only because of 9/11, and it put us into fighting terrorism, taking the fight to them. And then obviously, you know, again, Donald Trump right now, President Trump. I mean, major impact on our country. So who would you say has had the greatest impact on our country?
5: Well, I think for the eras and times in which they were, I think Lincoln had to do what he had to do, and without Grant following him, we would not have turned that major corner that we needed to. George Washington is hard to beat, though, because here's a guy who knew that he had weaknesses when he was asked to take leadership, who had had failures in his past military exploits, who governed humbly as the chief of the military, and then gave the power back and said, my job is done, I'm going to retire, I'm going back to Virginia, and only reluctantly became the first president of the United States, and then walked away voluntarily after he had done what he felt like he could get done. That level of humility and honor and dignity, we just don't see in the process anymore.
1: And every president followed that until the 22nd Amendment, obviously, where now it mandated, because of Franklin Delano Roosevelt again, we had to have the 22nd Amendment to say, no, two terms and you're done.
5: Well, and I think it's kind of interesting, because I think if you were to really like dig down into FDR and JFK, you'd probably find they more aligned with Donald Trump than a lot of the guys back in those days, because it wasn't that they wanted to see Marxism or communism come to America. They tried to solve problems with the mechanisms that they had at the time, and they were very successful with it. I don't hold FDR in the same light as I hold an Alexandria Ocasio-Cortez or someone like from today's Democratic Party. But I think you have to say Donald Trump is in the top five because of what he's done in his limited amount of time in office. And seemingly with everyone opposing him at all times.
1: Well, and also, you know, again, the second president in history to serve two non-consecutive terms.
2: Yeah. I just want to, I have a food culture question for you, but I do want to, when you got your first job when you were 16, I remember the first book that you bought. Do you remember?
7: I do. I bought Ron Chernow's biography of Ulysses S. Grant.
5: There you go.
7: Yeah.
2: Yeah.
5: One of the most underappreciated presidents.
7: Yeah. 100%.
2: Yeah. All right.
7: Good
2: food.
7: Friend of Mark Twain, too.
5: Yeah.
2: Food. Mark Twain, excellent American writer, right?
5: Well, absolutely. But he paid Grant he left the White House to write his memoir.
2: To write his memoir.
5: Which saved Grant from poverty.
2: Right. Right. Food. American foods. We've exported a lot of foods. Hamburgers, Boston cream pie, the Omni Parker House in Boston, Key Lime Pie, Key West. When you think about just Americana foods, whether it's for the 4th of July, Independence Day, what do you think of?
1: Coca-Cola. Could use one right now.
5: Yeah, I think nothing beats a good T-bone. Like, there was what was the steak industry before the American West? I mean, and I grew up in Texas, so I'm kind of naturally inclined, but
2: yeah.
5: I mean, Tex-Mex, good barbecue. I mean, we've left our fingerprints.
2: Do you like Tex-Mex barbecue?
5: I like Tex-Mex, and I like barbecue, and I like Tex-Mex barbecue. Well, I like all of it.
1: Yeah. The Philadelphia cheesesteak, they would need a little, they need the beef for that.
2: That might be my pick, actually, the Philadelphia cheesesteak.
1: Think about, really, some of the things. Chicago deep dish pizza, we're here in New York, but I mean, that's different. So, a lot of food.
5: The Midwestern brats.
1: Yeah.
5: I mean, without Wisconsin,
1: I mean,
5: you
1: can think about that stuff, you know, the lobster roll, we have a list of folks there. The brownie, you know, the Palmer House Hilton, a favorite hotel of ours and so forth, where it was created. You know, American cheese, gum, New York City, who knew?
7: Popcorn, too.
1: RJ, we got to keep going on. In the South, biscuits and gravy, couldn't go anywhere without that.
5: Oh, man, now you're talking home to me.
2: Hey, now you're making me hungry.
1: All right, well, Kevin, listen, thank you very much for spending some of your Independence Day here with us on set.
5: Thank you for acknowledging our nation's independence and being here and doing this. We need more people that care.
1: Well, it's been so important to us to be here. We love it. It's a great day. It's some way to really celebrate America's 250 for sure. I appreciate you being a part of it, okay? So
5: absolutely.
1: Thank you so much. All right, well, there we are on that. RJ, you're getting ready to go back out into the crowd, I'm told.
7: That I am.
1: Yeah, so you're going to go find some more people to join and see. We're going to get some man-on-the-street reports.
7: That's it, some more banter, see how people are feeling, what they're thinking, and go from there.
1: These ships are great that are going past us right now, looking for some more aircraft right now after last hour, but... there we are. Rudy, you hold tight there in St. Paul for us. I know we're doing everything we need you to do up there, so thank you for that. Folks, right now, the bottom of the hour break, it is going to begin in mere moments. We're going to go into commercial-free zone after that for the next two segments. Don't go anywhere. We want you to come right back with us. Today's big Let's Go America tour. It is not a Let's Go America tour. Today's big America 250 live remote broadcast. We'll be right back.
2: Let's Go America.
1: Well, the big Let's Go America tour is coming soon. We're doing that. That Pigeon Forge is on my mind. And then we are on our way to Malta. They're the big Let's Go America tour heads. Right now, the

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3: 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It took courage to send our soldiers into harm's way multiple times throughout our history. It took courage to send a man to the moon. And it takes courage to continue to be the face of freedom around the world. 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Happy Independence Day. 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
4: News. I'm Paul Stevens. President Trump speaking to Americans on the 4th of July from the National Mall in D.C. as the nation observes America 250.
5: In this country, we can achieve the wildest and most impossible dreams, and no dream in history is bigger or more incredible than the one that started on July 4th. 1776.
4: The inclement weather forcing the delay or a delay, shortening or canceling many of the 4th of July events from coast to coast. Extreme heat forcing the cancellation of the National Independence Day parade in the nation's capital. The husband of former House Speaker Nancy Pelosi, Paul Pelosi, facing a misdemeanor hit and run charge. He allegedly, authorities say, hit a legally parked car on Friday in California's Napa Valley. 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
6: The following contains a celebrity impersonation.
7: Mr. President, we're seeing reporting that air conditioning systems are failing as temperatures rise. What is your response?
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1: As our live national broadcast from the Intrepid here in the New York City area continues on this July 4th, happy 250th birthday, America.
2: So during the break, RJ left our set, and he's now gone back into the crowds around us. In a few minutes, he's going to talk to some of these people about everything that's happening around us today and what celebrating America means to them. But Robert and I are not alone on set, as the Travel Siblings are here with us today. If you're a regular listener, you know who these Travel Siblings are, brother and sister duo Cara Bebel and Harlan DeBell. They are show friends. They've been on our show many times, whether it's weddings, honeymoon travel, destination weddings, whatever you can think of in the romance department of travel. They are also the official travel partner for the registry for Bloomingdale's. And if you're planning to take a bucket list trip on the romance side, you are not going to find two travel advisors with more passion and knowledge than Cara and Harlan, the Travel Siblings.
1: All right, so listen, we're doing a lot clearly here. We've got the technical we're dealing with, everything going on around us. How great is this to do it in person rather than on our show hotline? Say hello to America, Cara and Harlan, and happy 250th birthday.
14: Happy 250th. We are so excited to be here.
15: Oh, thank you, guys. This is
14: what a thrill.
1: Well, listen, all right, so you're both New Yorkers. You grew up in nearby Connecticut. I want you to share some thoughts with everyone tuned in about all that we're experiencing and what's grabbed your attention the most so far today. Cara?
14: What's grabbed my attention the most, there's a, in our hearts, our father was a World War II Marine in the Pacific. So seeing all the Marines and being in front of the Intrepid is such a thrill and an honor for us.
15: I feel like he's sitting here with us. He would be thrilled. It's such an honor to be among military and military families. We really, really do respect.
1: And there's so many around us right now. I mean, this is really beautiful in many ways. Would you agree?
14: This is such a stunning setup today. Who knew? We've been living in New York forever and never came here on July 4th.
2: Well, you can't now because this is the pinnacle today, right? Next year will just be July 4th. So from all the positive energy that you're alluding to that we're seeing today, all of this great energy around us with military families and people visiting, many millions of Americans are on the move this weekend celebrating, and many people will be traveling this summer. This is a big travel year here in America. Are there any hot spots across the United States that you're seeing that are strong demand right now in the romance travel world? Or
14: historic
2: just
14: destinations are so popular right now, from Charleston, South Carolina, walking around to Philly. We're so surprised at all the requests we're getting for D.C. and just these historic destinations.
15: Especially themed weddings around the historic destination, such as Colorado, Utah, beautiful scenery, beach, Maine. These are really popular.
1: So, a question I'll have for the both of you. What are some ways that you say that America has changed or positively impacted weddings or honeymoons?
15: Oh, so much so. First of all, you have to look at mode of transportation, getting the guests to a wedding, which is what we still do today. But back in the Revolutionary War days, it was very difficult to travel amongst the 13 colonies.
1: Right.
15: So therefore, weddings were really very much around the home, the church, or the house of worship, and the backyard. That was extremely
1: popular.
15: Not today. A lot changed after World War II. Mobility. Grandma got off the French line and the United States lines and said, I'll try an airplane. Don't worry.
1: Thank you, Wright brothers. Right.
15: Thank you. Yeah. Another great invention, air travel in America.
14: And the rise of Hollywood influenced glamorous parties. And
1: it has had such a profound impact on it, no question about it. All right, so I'm told, we did this last hour, Cara and Harlan, you know, RJ is here with us. We just sent him out into the crowd. We want to see who he has and if he's caught up with. RJ, can you hear me? Let's see if he can hear me. RJ, are you hearing me?
16: And then,
1: yes, can you hear me, RJ?
16: I can, yeah. I'm tuning in now.
1: All right, there we go, folks. Again, it's live radio. It's all I keep saying throughout the show. Who do you have with us this
16: hour?
1: All
16: right, so I got a lovely group of ladies over here. We're just going to go rapid fire, quick questions here on our 250th. Go ahead. So what is, just give me your names, and then I got a couple questions for you.
17: Michelle.
16: Okay.
17: Lydia.
16: All right, Michelle and Lydia. So we're here right next to the Intrepid, 250th anniversary of our Declaration of Independence, our country's birthday. Can either of you, I just want to hear, a important American individual to you, and why, and why you think, you know, what makes them special?
17: Michelle Obama.
16: Of course.
17: She is important because I was born in 1983. She is the only first lady that I can remember affecting change, especially as like a kid. Like, my food changed at school. Like,
16: we start getting carrots and celery, you know, instead of just like cardboard, you know? Like,
17: no, so the things that actually like affected me. And I think she's just amazing. And I feel like she embodies America.
16: Sure. Fantastic. All right. And you?
18: I will also give you another first lady, Eleanor Roosevelt, with her work on the human rights, the UN Human Rights Treaty, that she really affected change across the entire world and made sure that everybody was recognized by their government and any other governments that might try to oppress them.
16: That's an amazing answer. Lydia, Michelle, thank you so much. Have a great rest of your day. Happy Independence Day. All right, and I'm standing here next to another group of gentlemen. So go ahead, just give me your name and where you're coming from today.
19: Winton from Atlanta, Georgia.
16: All right, Winton, fantastic. And you, sir?
20: My name is Reggie. I'm from Westchester County, New York.
16: Excellent, Reggie. And you?
21: My name is Cornelius, and I'm from Baltimore, actually.
16: Cornelius from Baltimore. All right, so you're from all over. Are you in, you know, what brings you here to the city today for Independence Day?
19: Just visiting. Just wanted to see New York, and come out and travel a little bit. So,
20: well, just partaking in the celebration, being among the people, seeing everybody together in unity, you know, it's a great thing.
21: I think the display is one of the best displays in the world of power and freedom, and I really appreciate it.
16: And so just tell me, in a word or in a sentence, what is Freedom 250, you know, our 250th anniversary, all the freedoms that this country has brought the world, what does it mean to you?
19: At least in terms of today's Independence Day, not only is it the nationally like recognized Independence Day of the United States, but also it's a reminder that this nation was founded on the idea that all people are created equal and that this is a land of opportunity. And I think that that's sort of, this day is a sort of reminder of the hope that we can fulfill that idea as a nation. You know?
1: I'm saying amazing. Amen to that. These are good guests.
20: You know, personally, I feel like the 4th of July and the celebration, what it's turned into over the years, it gives people a chance to celebrate, something to look forward to, something to be proud about. And I feel like even today you see people of all different types of races, religions, backgrounds just celebrating, having a good time together. And I just feel like today the world needs more of that. So it's great.
22: Amen.
16: It's what it's all about. A fantastic answer. Cornelius, you?
21: I think that it represents a significant event, but you know, every year is a once in a lifetime event. There's always going to be a next Independence Day, hopefully. But I think that this one is a great display, like I said before, but it also gives hope to know that we can come together and actually try to move forward for a better effort and to make next year even grander and better than the year before that.
1: So RJ, listen, you can hear us. Give those guys a high five.
16: 100%. Yeah. Gentlemen, handshakes over here. Absolutely. You know, and that's what 250, what we're celebrating today is all about.
1: Oh, we got one more.
22: One more.
16: Absolutely. And yep. So over here, gentlemen, thank you so much. We have Mary Ann from New Rochelle, New York. Mary Ann, you were here for the bicentennial celebrations in New York City on the Hudson in 1976. Can you tell us a little bit about that and maybe what makes today different?
23: Yes, I'd love to. Thank you, RJ. 50 years ago, I was a lot younger, and I remember the parade of sails along the Hudson River. At that time, the West Side Highway, which is the major artery along here, was closed to vehicle traffic, and everyone in New York City was allowed to promenade along it at quite a nice height and view all of the ships. It was very, very impressive. And that's why when I heard that it was happening again this year, said I had to.
16: You had to make it happen.
23: I had to be here.
16: Mary Ann, thank you so much. Wonderful to meet you, and enjoy the rest of your Independence Day. Thank you.
1: Well, RJ, all right, back to you guys. Nice job. Appreciate that. Head on back to the broadcast desk.
16: You got it.
1: All right.
22: Oh, that's so inspiring.
1: Listen, the diversity of the man on the street today.
22: The diversity of answers, and but all about inspiration and hope for the country. I love it. I actually got a little teared up there. That was lovely. RJ, thank you. So, Harlan, this next question is totally not about history. We're going to have some fun with TV and movies.
24: Oh.
22: How's that? Does that work for you?
24: Yes.
22: Okay.
24: Yes.
22: If you had to pick a TV show, a series, a movie, anything in the entertainment that has come out of America that you think has just been huge, what would you say?
24: I think you'd have to say I Love Lucy.
22: Yeah.
24: There's no question. Yeah. Because the writing was so classic, but also when you watch shows of a certain era, and keep in mind they were done in a certain era, usually there was a certain language that was not used. You know, there was formality a little bit more, so they had to make the situation work. And I think that's
1: really
24: exciting.
1: When you think of television, I would agree. Now, listen, if we were kids, you could talk about Sesame Street, right? That's been unbelievable with the country. But, you know, you think about Carol Burnett's show, Johnny Carson, and so forth, with what he did. That we've had so many defunding, but if there was a movie out there, I mean, a lot of people say The Godfather. I love it being Sicilian, although the Sicilians don't like the Godfather movie. But is there a movie out there that you connect to?
24: Oh, absolutely. I connect to a movie called Hidden Figures because I think that is the true American story.
3: Mm-hmm.
24: Today, I think that is what we're celebrating, the inclusiveness and also respect for one another, really listening and really understanding we're all a part of America. This is our country.
1: By the way, I would like America just in general. A little more respect would be nice. It would be nice once in a while, right? It would help life out for all of us.
24: Yes, yes.
1: So, Kara, the question I'm going to have for you is so many influential Americans that we've had over the years. Any American that really you connect with that you think, wow, you know, that person, he or she, really made a difference?
23: For me, it's classically Barack Obama.
1: Okay, so you're going presidents. You're going
23: to be political.
1: Yeah. Well, listen, he's one of our presidents. It's all out there.
23: And Michelle, I feel that they are the way that they made us feel and make us feel when they speak. And
1: Now, did you?
24: I totally agree.
1: Well, listen, there are so many people. But if you think about, we were talking about influential Americans like Henry Ford, obviously.
24: Oh.
1: Or obviously, if we go down to, you know, we were joking earlier about Gina when she was on with us. She was talking about Levi Strauss with blue jeans. But, you know, Sam Walton and what we've done. But, I mean, certainly we can go the presidential route. But is there potentially a musician or a singer that's out there for you, Kara, who has impacted the world? American, though.
23: This is hard to choose.
1: Okay.
23: I have a past life
3: in the music industry.
1: I know, that's why I'm asking the question.
23: This is so hard for me to choose from so many eras, but Ella Fitzgerald really does it for me.
3: Mm-hmm.
23: I bet you probably didn't expect me to say that.
1: You know what?
3: I
1: wasn't sure when I was there, you know.
23: Because I almost was going to say Steve Perry. So how do you go from one
3: That would surprise me. I like Steve Perry, but there is a contrast there. Harlan, same question. You're a former opera singer. So who do you love in music?
24: Oh, this is a tough question because I did get to actually
1: It's got to be American.
3: It's got to be American.
24: No, American singer. Oh, my God. You know, one of my proud moments was assisting Beverly Sills with the reunions at the New York City Opera. So I have to say Beverly Sills.
3: Oh, wow.
1: You know what I'm not getting? I'm not getting Elvis Presley.
3: Harlan.
1: You know.
3: Yeah.
1: I'm not getting. I don't know where. I don't know why I was thinking that, but anyway, that's just for me. You can think Frank Sinatra. We got all these other folks that are out there. We just had here in New York yesterday, I realize, very modern, but, you know, clearly fits in your wheelhouse, Taylor Swift and The Wedding. So there's another one, I'm sure, a lot of younger people
3: would
1: say.
3: Chuck Berry.
1: Well, listen.
3: With all the guitar foundations.
1: Yeah, B.B. King, right?
24: And my sister was surprised I didn't say Rosemary Clooney, but that was actually my, really.
3: I'm shocked.
24: I know she's shocked because that's a great, her life, great American story.
1: All right, so Kara and Harlan, we did not take our 40 break. We blew right through that. We do have to take this 49 break, so we want you to stay right where you are. We're going to continue when we return. RJ's working his way back here as well. Mary, I'm looking out right now to the sale of ships that we're seeing. I see the French ship coming. We've got the list from NBC.
3: Yeah, we can recognize that flag very easily.
1: So if I let's see if I can do this in real time and how quickly I can do this. Can we get to the front? There we are. That's Mary. You're my French when it comes to the accents. There is it the
3: Belle Poule.
1: The Belle Poule we are looking at, folks. Belle Poule. It's marking its 400th anniversary. The French Navy, which actually flew over us earlier
3: today. They're celebrating their 400th anniversary this year, and they're helping us celebrate our 250th.
1: This ship right now, I'm looking at 123 feet, 111 foot tall mast. Look at that. I mean, that's unbelievable. RJ made it back before the break. I wasn't expecting that. All right, folks, listen, we're going to get ready to send you back down there, down to Dallas and with Bobby. One more segment to go today. The Sail 4th 250 tall ship parade, so impressive. happening right here in the front of us. We are so happy that you're spending part of your July 4th with us. A lot to come today over the next segment, a lot to come tonight here in New York, all that's happening in Washington and around our great nation. Don't go anywhere. We're back in 3 minutes.

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1: Alex Marlowe sees Iran not playing by the rules again.
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7: Happy 250th birthday, America. Thanks for being part of our live national broadcast today as Mary and I reconnect with you from the Intrepid on this July 4th. So much is happening around us. We're going to try to maximize it over these final 7 minutes of the show, Mary.
8: And we have RJ back on set with us after his adventures out in the crowds. And we also still have Cara B. Bell and Harlan DeBell, the travel siblings, brother and sister travel duo with us. So Harlan and Cara, Rudy has a question. I'm going to ask it so you can both hear it since we're having some tech issues. Travel for media, travel for entertainment, White Lotus, Game of Thrones, things like that. Is that still a big part of travel?
9: It's still going on. People are still, I've never had so many requests for Thailand, still because of the White Lotus the last season. And also, Harlan, you've gotten some Hobbiton requests for New Zealand.
10: Absolutely. All the time, Lord of the Rings. Got to do Lord of the Rings on South Island. You know, it comes in often. And yes, thank you, Parker Posey, for the White Lotus.
8: Yeah, exactly.
7: So, Harlan, I'm going to ask you this question again. So last hour when Gina Rogers was here, we were talking about, you know, I shared what I love about America, all the freedoms that we enjoy, the resilience of our country, the entrepreneurial spirit, you know, that's really helped us prosper. So, you know, we've created some incredible things in our country just during a very short period of time. Think about the light bulb, the telephone, refrigeration, and air conditioning, which, you know, God knows we can all use today sitting here. You know, you got the airplane, the automobile we talked about, but the internet, MRI, email, we've got artificial intelligence now, polio vaccines, credit cards. I mean, I could go on and on. What are some American inventions that you think have helped change our country and the world?
10: I definitely think the Wright brothers with air travel really changed the entire country and the world. That is really number one for trans-

0: modes of transport, certainly the railroads, no question, as we all are loving the Gilded Age right now, right, as we're watching the rise in that period post-Civil War. So I do think those two, which then extended to Canada, so I do think that railroads and the airplanes influenced travel, and certainly the massive ships, you know, the Cunarders, you know, all the Blue Riband winners, you know, if you're an ocean liner historian.
1: Well, we know you love to cruise.
0: Historian like I am. Yes.
1: So listen.
0: So as we sit here.
1: You know, we're going to soon have to wrap today's broadcast. I tell you, it's been such a wonderful day. Biggest takeaway from each one of you. Harlan first, then Kara.
0: The biggest takeaway is that being an American is about compassion, vitality, optimism, and that we all have contributed to this great country, every one of us.
1: Love it. Okay. Kara?
2: It truly is the land of opportunity. That's what I always think of, freedom and the land of opportunity. As much as we travel, our dad, who fought for this country in World War II, always said, Kara, Harlan, there's no place like America.
1: Well, and there is not. So listen, thank you both for being here. You've made it an extra special day for us. Really appreciate that. I want to let everybody know they can just go to thetravelsiblings.com, thetravelsiblings.com. That you are not going to have a better wedding, honeymoon, all the preparation
3: than destination. Wedding,
1: Harlan
3: engagement.
1: And Kara, they have got you covered. So thanks both of you.
2: Thank you so much for
0: thank
2: having
0: you.
2: Us.
3: Thank you. Love you guys. Thank
1: appreciate
3: you.
1: It. So RJ, listen, I mean, your takeaway from today.
4: You know, it's just, it's amazing to see, you know, through all the vitriol and all the nonsense in the media right now about the current state of things, people still remember, you know, what this country stands for. And a day like today is no better example of that. We have, you know, beautiful weather, amazing, you know, exhibition of ships here on the Hudson and aircraft and all the men and women in uniform surrounding us right now, and just, you know, regular, ordinary American citizens. It's amazing to see everybody sort of, again, we're all here to celebrate one thing, and that is just how darn good this country is.
1: So, Rudy, I know you've been here all show long for us. Appreciate that. You've heard the program, but really, what does America mean to you? And, you know, what did you take? What's your takeaway from today?
5: Well, what America means to me, I guess, because, you know, most all my life I've been a journalist. So freedom, the First Amendment is what America means to me. And when I travel abroad a lot, and I see that the First Amendment would not necessarily apply in a lot of other countries, I feel very grateful to be an American. I just can't believe the array of ships, and either with sails or with engines.
1: Well, Rudy, they're going on. We've just seen ships from Chile, Colombia, Dominican Republic,
5: Monaco,
3: more India.
1: Mary, real quick for you before we wrap, what's today meant to you? And takeaway.
3: It's been a day of goosebumps and inspiration, meeting a lot of veterans, several of whom one RJ interviewed who've actually served on this Intrepid, and other military members here, and just watching their passion for what they do to serve our country. Has been incredibly inspiring for me today.
1: Well, I echo that, Mary. Again, we are a resilient country. Go celebrate America today, everyone. Don't listen to the negativity and the nonsense that's out there. We all know we live in the greatest nation on earth. Today is a day to celebrate. There's no question about it. But right now, we need to put a wrap on things for today. The celebrations are going to continue here at the Intrepid in New York, down in Washington, D.C., all across our great nation. I hope you enjoy it. Again, thank you for being a part of the show. Next week's program will be an encore presentation. We'll be back with all of you live on Saturday, July 20th at 10 a.m. Eastern Time. RJ, I think you've got an open road coming then for us.
4: I think so.
1: Lincoln Highway, I believe. That's going to tie in nicely. Happy 250th birthday, America. Be proud. Go celebrate. Our loud and proud show is over and out. Bobby, take it away.

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5: Fox News, I'm Paul Stevens. President Trump speaking to Americans on the 4th of July from the National Mall in D.C. as the nation observes America 250.
6: In this country, we can achieve the wildest and most impossible dreams, and no dream in history is bigger or more incredible than the one that started on July 4th, 1776.
5: The inclement weather forcing the delay or a delay, shortening or canceling many of the 4th of July events from coast to coast. Extreme heat forcing the cancellation of the National Independence Day parade in the nation's capital. The husband of former House Speaker Nancy Pelosi, Paul Pelosi, facing a misdemeanor hit-and-run charge. He allegedly, authorities say, hit a legally parked car on Friday in California's Napa Valley. 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
4: Now, your official weather forecast.
7: Today, expect a chance of a thunderstorm in some areas during the morning, followed by humid conditions with a mix of clouds and sunshine. The high will reach 80. Tonight will be partly cloudy with a low of 66. Tomorrow is set to be partly sunny, pleasant, and less humid with a high of 80. I'm meteorologist Jason Caterina on AM 560, The Answer.
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11: 1 Peter chapter 1 and verse 3. Blessed be the God and Father of our Lord Jesus Christ, which according to his abundant mercy has begotten us again unto a lively hope by the resurrection of Jesus Christ from the dead. What is the lively hope that Peter, the circumcision apostle, is proclaiming? It's the salvation of the return of Christ and what that brings to Israel. Look at verse 10. Of which salvation the prophets have inquired and searched diligently, who prophesied of the grace that should come unto you, searching what or what manner of time the Spirit of Christ, which was in them, did signify when it testified beforehand the sufferings of Christ and the glory that should follow, unto whom it was revealed that not unto themselves, but unto us, they did minister the things which are now reported unto you by them that have preached the gospel unto you with the Holy Ghost sent down from heaven, which things the angels desire to look into. Wherefore, gird up the loins of your mind, be sober, and hope to the end for the grace that is to be brought unto you at the revelation of Jesus Christ. Very relevant when Israel lives through the tribulation and believing Jews and Gentiles, for that matter, read the Word of God and see and read about the salvation that is to be brought about by the second coming and the return of Christ. That is not the salvation and the hope that we have. We're not looking for Christ to set up his kingdom here on earth. We are looking for the rapture of the church. 1 Thessalonians chapter 4, beginning with verse 13, Paul says, I would not have you to be ignorant, brethren, concerning them which are asleep, that ye sorrow not, even as others which have no hope. For if we believe that Jesus died and rose again, even so them also which sleep in Jesus will God bring with him. For this we say unto you by the word of the Lord, that we which are alive and remain unto the coming of the Lord shall not prevent or precede them which are asleep. For the Lord himself shall descend from heaven with a shout, with the voice of the archangel, and with the trump of God, and the dead in Christ shall rise first. Rise from the graves. Rise from where their bodies have been placed, and where will they go? Well, they will rise first, then we which are alive and remain shall be caught up together with them in the clouds to meet the Lord in the air, and so shall we ever be with the Lord. Big difference between that hope and the lively hope of Israel, which is the return of Christ on earth to set up his kingdom, and the living hope that we have, that we're listening for, the trump of God, the voice of the archangel. We are listening for that, and we will be caught up with the dead in Christ, who will go before those of us who are still living, if that happens in our lifetime. And we will be caught up together with the Lord Jesus Christ and with them in the clouds, in the air, and so shall we ever be with the Lord. Big difference between looking for Christ coming on earth and looking for Christ's return in the heavens, where we shall meet him. Along that same vein, we have a contrast between reigning with Christ on earth versus reigning with him in heaven. In Luke chapter 19, beginning with verse 17, this is at the end of a parable that Christ taught to them. Then came the first, verse 16, saying, Lord, your pound has gained 10 pounds. And so here we have the stewards that were given certain talents and what they did with it. Verse 17, and he said unto him, well done, thou good servant, because you have been faithful in a very little, you have authority over 10 cities. These are literal cities. And the second came, saying, Lord, your pound has gained 5 pounds. And he said likewise to him, be thou also over 5 cities. There will be an actual reign with Christ of Israel here on earth. And there's a distinction and a difference between that and our reign with Christ in the heavens. Paul says in 1 Corinthians chapter 6 and verse 3 that we, as members of the body of Christ, will judge angels. We will govern the angelic community. That's never promised to Israel. They will judge and govern the earth. the apostles, in fact, are said that they will be over the 12 tribes of Israel. We'll see that in a moment. So there are differences. There are contrasts in the Word of God that we must rightly divide in order to rightly understand and apply the Word of God. There are distinctions. Number 7, another contrast, the distinctions between Jew and Gentile, and a program where there are no distinctions. Look at Acts chapter 2, and you'll see that there's a constant reference to the house of Israel, because there's a big distinction between Israel and Gentiles. In Acts chapter 2, verse 5, and there were dwelling at Jerusalem Jews, devout men out of every nation under heaven. In verse 10, where there's a whole list just previous to that of the people that were there, 15 different nationalities. And then it says at the end of verse 10, Jews and proselytes, those who had by faith associated themselves with the covenant people of Israel. In verse 16, says of the day of Pentecost and the miracle that took place at that point of the speaking in tongues and the coming of the Holy Spirit, he refers to the Old Testament prophet Joel and says, this is what was spoken by the prophet Joel. This is a fulfillment of prophecy. In verse 22, he says, ye men of Israel. In verse 36 of chapter 2, therefore let all the house of Israel know, assuredly. Jews and Gentiles are still two separate groups of people. The middle wall of partition that Paul speaks about in Ephesians is still up. When Christ, you recall, when we read Matthew chapter 10, he said to the 12, he said, do not go to the Gentiles. Do not go to the Samaritans, but go rather to the lost sheep of the house of Israel. Look at Ephesians chapter 2, where Paul speaks of the distinctions between Jews and Gentiles. And he's referring to Gentiles in Ephesians chapter 2, beginning with verse 11. He says, wherefore remember that ye being in time past Gentiles in the flesh, that was in time past where there was a distinction between Jew and Gentile. In time past you were Gentiles in the flesh, who are called uncircumcision by that which is called the circumcision in the flesh made by hands, that at that time ye were without Christ. You were aliens from the commonwealth of Israel, strangers from the covenants of promise, having no hope and without God in the world. But something has changed now. The distinction that was there between Jew and Gentile has been removed. Verse 13, but now in Christ Jesus, you who at one time were far off, you've been brought near by the blood of Christ. For he, Christ, is our peace, who has made both Jew and Gentile one. There's a huge contrast between the program of Israel, where there's a distinction between Jew and Gentile, where the Jew must rise and believe in order for Gentiles to believe and come to Christ, and what we're in today, the program where there is no distinction between Jew and Gentile. For he is our peace, who has made both one, and has broken down the middle wall of partition between us. That happened as a work of Christ on the cross and was applied when the Apostle Paul came on the scene. Verse 15, having abolished in his flesh the enmity, even the law of commandments contained in ordinances, to make in himself out of two, one new man. That is new revelation. That is something totally different than what was true of Israel under law, what was true in the prophetic program, what was true still in early Acts. Through the message that Paul brings, forming the body of Christ, he has made out of the two one new man, so making peace, and that he might reconcile both unto God in one body by the cross. The cross is the basis for doing that, having slain the enmity thereby. And so today there's no distinction, because in the body of Christ, Paul says, there is neither Jew nor Gentile. The Jew has lost his advantage. The Gentile has lost his disadvantage. And Jew and Gentile comes to God today on the same basis, one having no more favor before God than the other, one being no more chosen by God than the other, or no less chosen, so that today that distinction is lost. And any of those distinctions that we make today is wrongly dividing the word of truth. Because today there is no distinction. God is reaching out to both Jews and Gentiles on the same basis with the same message. Gentiles don't have to become proselytes. That is, they don't need to become Jews in order to be rightly related with God. Jews and Gentiles come to Christ alike. The message is the same. The basis is the same. The result is the same. And so to make a distinction today between Jew and Gentile is to wrongly divide the word of truth. There's another contrast, and that's the contrast between the ministry of the 12 apostles versus the ministry of the apostle Paul. Moses presided over the law program. No question about that. It's the law of Moses. Moses presided over the law program. The 12 apostles will preside over the kingdom program, and Paul presides over the church, the body of Christ, the mystery program. Go back to Matthew chapter 19, beginning with verse 27. Then answered Peter and said unto him, that's Christ, behold, we've forsaken all and followed you. What shall we have therefore? What are we going to get? And Jesus said unto them, verily I say unto you, that ye which have followed me in the regeneration, when the Son of Man shall sit in the throne of his glory, now we're back on kingdom program, what's going to happen when Christ sets up his kingdom here on earth and he sits on the throne of his glory? Ye, he says to the 12, ye also shall sit upon 12 thrones, judging the 12 tribes of Israel. So there is a future program for the 12 apostles, Matthias having replaced Judas. Those 12 will preside and govern over the 12 tribes of Israel. No question about that. Matthew chapter 19, verse 28. Now, 1 Corinthians chapter 9, verse 16. For though I preach the gospel, I have nothing to glory of, for necessity is laid upon me. Yea, woe is me if I preach not the gospel. For if I do this thing willingly, I have a reward. But if against my will a dispensation of the gospel is committed unto me. The word dispensation is made up of two English words referring to a household manager. There is a management of the household of God today that has been given uniquely to the Apostle Paul. And so while the 12 apostles will govern and preside over the kingdom saints, the 12 tribes of Israel, which will again become evident during the kingdom program, Paul says that a dispensation, a household management has been given to him by God, and he has that responsibility. Ephesians chapter 3 again makes that very clear, where Paul says, for this cause, I, Paul, the prisoner of Jesus Christ, for you Gentiles, if you have heard of the dispensation of the grace of God, which is given to me singularly, uniquely toward you, again, the word dispensation, a responsibility given by God of the household management of the body of Christ. This is different than governing over the 12 tribes of Israel. It's one of the clear reasons why Paul could not be God's replacement for Judas Iscariot. Matthias had to be that one. He was that one. He met the conditions for replacing, position vacated by Judas Iscariot. And God in Acts chapter 1 showed them which one he had already chosen to take Judas' place. And right after they select Matthias, they are filled with the Holy Spirit. So plenty of biblical evidence that Matthias was the one that was selected by God to replace Judas Iscariot, and plenty of scriptural evidence that it could not have been the Apostle Paul. Totally different responsibilities on the part of the 12 and on the part of the Apostle Paul. The way that Paul exercises the household management of the body of Christ, verse 3 of Ephesians 3, how that by revelation he made known unto me the mystery. There is new revelation that has been given to the Apostle Paul, that is given to the church, the body of Christ, and that truth is what Paul uses to manage the household of God, which is the body of Christ. As I wrote before in a few words, whereby when you read, you may understand my knowledge in the mystery of Christ, which in other ages was not made known unto the sons of men, as it is now revealed unto his holy apostles and prophets by the Spirit. The order is that God revealed it to Paul. Paul revealed it to the apostles and prophets, and the Spirit of God, of course, is the one that gives the illumination and the understanding of the truth. 1 Corinthians chapter 2 makes that clear. That the Gentiles should be fellow heirs and of the same body and partakers of his promise in Christ by the gospel that Paul preached, whereof I was made a minister according to the gift of the grace of God given unto me by the effectual working of his power. Unto me, who am less than the least of all saints, is this grace given, that I should preach among the Gentiles the unsearchable riches of Christ, and to make all men see what is the fellowship of the mystery, which from the beginning of the world has been hid in God, who created all things by Jesus Christ, to the intent that now unto the principalities and powers in heavenly places might be known by the church the manifold wisdom of God, according to the eternal purpose which he purposed in Christ Jesus our Lord. We are part of an eternal purpose of God in the formation of this unique new entity called the body of Christ, of which Paul presides over with the word that he proclaims. So there's a big contrast between the ministry of the 12 apostles versus the ministry of the apostle Paul. There's a big difference next, a big contrast between preaching Christ according to the revelation of prophecy versus preaching Christ according to the revelation of mystery. Over and over again, as Christ preached to the apostles, he's quoting fulfillment of Old Testament scripture. The death of Christ, the resurrection of Christ, was certainly prophesied in the Old Testament. We can now see that. We can now understand that. The death of Christ being vividly portrayed by the prophet Isaiah in Isaiah 53, where we see Christ, Israel's Redeemer, suffering on the behalf of his people, Israel, dying an awful death, and God providing for healing and restoration, spiritual restoration for Israel through the work of Christ on the cross. But that's all preaching Christ according to the revelation of prophecy. And that's what the restriction was. When the apostle Paul comes on the scene, there's a whole new revelation that is given to the apostle Paul. And while the events of the death and resurrection of Christ were prophesied in the Old Testament, the meaning, the broad and deep meaning and significance and implications of the finished work of Christ on the cross are brought to light by the apostle Paul. It's the revelation, it's the preaching of Jesus Christ according to the revelation of the mystery, as Paul says in Romans chapter 16 and verse 25. And that's the only way, one of the main components of us today as members of the body of Christ being established, not being tossed to and fro by every wind of doctrine, established through the preaching of Jesus Christ according to the revelation of the mystery. And until you understand that, until you understand the contrast, the differences between the preaching of Jesus Christ according to the revelation of prophecy and the preaching of Jesus Christ according to the revelation of the mystery, you will not see the contrast and the differences between the two. It's the difference, according to Paul in the book of 1 Corinthians chapter 3, it's the difference between building with wood, hay, and stubble and building with gold, silver, and precious stones. We build on one foundation. There's only one foundation ever given, and that's Jesus Christ, Paul says in 1 Corinthians 3. But how we build on that foundation is critical, because if we take kingdom truth, if we take the gospel of the kingdom, if we take conditional blessing truth, if we take Old Testament truth or the truth proclaimed in the gospels and start building the body of Christ with those materials, that is described by Paul as wood, hay, and stubble. That's going to burn up. It's no good. It doesn't help us live the Christian life the way we should, because as we've seen already, we're not under a conditional blessing program. We are not building the kingdom. We are not forming a nation. God is forming the body of Christ. And so to build with gold, silver, and precious stones on that one foundation, two programs, the earthly program, the kingdom program, and the heavenly program, the program over which the 12 apostles preside over, and the program over which the apostle Paul presides over. And the materials that we build with are critical. And we see today so much in the church being built with Old Testament truth, being built with truth derived from the Gospels, the teaching of Jesus Christ in the Gospels. While there's much to be learned from that, while all Scripture is profitable, there's only certain portions of Scripture that are directly applicable to us, and those are the letters from the Apostle Paul. So what do we preach? Do we preach Christ according to the revelation of prophecy, or do we preach Christ according to the revelation of the mystery? Two different revelations. Do we understand prophecy? We now understand prophecy better than Old Testament prophets did when they spoke those words and didn't quite understand what they were talking about. There's clarity about that in Scripture. Even the angels desired to look into this. Now we understand through the revelation of the Apostle Paul. Now we're able to take all of the counsel of God in the whole Word of God and be able to understand the divisions that God has placed in the Word of God. There are many other contrasts between God's program with the body of Christ and God's other programs. There's a big difference between preaching, repent and be baptized for the remission of sins and you shall receive the Holy Spirit, versus preaching Christ died for your sins, believe on the Lord Jesus Christ, and you will be saved. Acts chapter 2, on the day of Pentecost, we're still on law ground, we're still on Jewish ground. The body of Christ and the truths revealed to and through the Apostle Paul have not appeared on the scene. And in chapter 2 of Acts and verse 38, Peter says this, repent and be baptized every one of you in the name of Jesus Christ for the remission of sins, and ye shall receive the gift of the Holy Ghost. While we need to study that and understand the significance of that, it's not the message that we proclaim today. We do not preach, repent and be baptized, every one of you in the name of Jesus Christ, so that you receive remission of sins and so that you receive the gift of the Holy Ghost. So repentance and baptism are not requirements that God places for forgiveness of sins and the giving of the gift of the Holy Spirit. That is a different message. In Acts chapter 3, as we read earlier, verse 19, repent ye therefore and be converted, that your sins may be blotted out, when the times of refreshing shall come from the presence of the Lord, and he shall send Jesus Christ, which before was preached unto you. The message that we proclaim today is not repent, be baptized. God will forgive your sins. God will give you the Holy Spirit. And by the way, when you do, he's also going to send Jesus back to set up his kingdom. That's a promise to Israel. Israel's reigning and rise will depend upon her repentance. And when she does, God is going to send back, and part of that will be when God sends back the Lord Jesus Christ to set up his kingdom here on earth, and that's when Israel will receive her atonement. We receive the atonement now, the moment we believe. Israel as a nation will receive her atonement in the future. And the message to Israel is repent, be baptized, be identified with the little flock, with the remnant, with the little nation that is part of the larger physical nation, this little nation representing the spiritual condition of the few in Israel that believe. And there's a big difference between proclaiming that message and proclaiming the message that we proclaim today, Christ died for your sins, even as the Apostle Paul with the Philippian jailer, Paul and Silas, they're in jail. There's an earthquake and their chains are loose, their bonds are loose, they're free to go, but they decide to stay in the jail. The Philippian jailer, who understands that if the prisoners that he's got responsibility over suddenly disappear or flee, that he's going to be killed. So he's ready to commit suicide. Paul said, wait, we're still here. This Philippian jailer, who no doubt has been hearing Paul and Silas singing, what did they sing? They sang messages of truth. They proclaimed the truth to the Philippian jailer. And the Philippian jailer comes and said, what must I do to be saved? And it's very interesting that Paul doesn't say, repent, be baptized, you will receive remission of sins, and you will receive the gift of the Holy Ghost. He doesn't say that to him, because that was not the message to the Philippian jailer. The message was, believe on the Lord Jesus Christ, and you'll be saved. And if your household believes in that same message, literally what Paul is saying, they'll be saved too. And whoever believes on that message, Christ died for your sins, will also be saved. You see, there's a difference between the message that is proclaimed at different stages in life and throughout God's program. What Noah preached, he He didn't preach, repent and be baptized for the forgiveness of sins and you'll receive the Holy Spirit. The good news that Noah proclaimed was the bad news of an impending judgment and the good news that there's an ark that I'm building and if you come and believe that God is going to do this, you too can be saved. That was the good news for that generation. So there's been different good news at different points in time. The good news that we preach today is that Christ died for our sins. Believe on the Lord Jesus Christ, and you will be saved.
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14: Fox News, I'm Angelo Bavaro. President Trump addressing Americans on the National Mall to celebrate the 250th anniversary of American independence and also push his agenda.
6: America is back. And we want to keep America great, and we will do so by approving the Save America Act, which means all voters must show voter ID.
14: Storms prompted a two-hour evacuation of the National Mall. Many celebrations from coast to coast were delayed, shortened, or canceled due to weather. The death toll climbing in Venezuela following back-to-back earthquakes.
15: A government official confirms 2,954 people are dead, more than 16,500 injured, and at least 16,000 people left homeless.
14: That is Fox's Carmen Roberts reporting. 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
17: He had two horses shot from beneath him, had four holes in his coat, bullet fragments in the hair, no injury whatsoever. And one of the Indian chiefs who had been in that war, he said, "Sir, I'm an expert marksman, and I shot you 17 times. And I just wanted to meet the man who was protected by the great spirit above, who will become the father of a great nation."
18: Welcome to In Grace with Jim Scudder. He is a pastor, author, Bible college president, tour leader to the Holy Land, and host of the adventure TV show In Grace.
19: Hi, this is Jim Scudder. I'm so excited because we are finally at the doorstep of America's 250th birthday. This is In Grace. Some of you hear it on Fridays, July 3rd. Some of you hear it on Saturday, July 4th. And some of you hear it on Sunday, July 5th. But we are in the weekend of celebration, and today we're going to be featuring a very special episode for you. You say, okay, we know that on the weekends and on Fridays, Pastor Jim Scudder goes somewhere. Where are we going today? And I'm going to give you a brand new episode that you have not heard before. Where are we going? Well, I think we need to go and hear from four presidents. We need to go and hear what George Washington said, Thomas Jefferson, Theodore Roosevelt, and Abraham Lincoln. I wonder where we can go where all four of them are carved into stone. Yes, you guessed it. We're going to Mount Rushmore today to celebrate America's 250th birthday. We're going to be hearing from a friend of mine. He's actually the South Dakota state rep for the Black Hills. Of course, that's where Mount Rushmore is. His name is Tim Goodwin. What a great guy. We're also going to hear from our friend, historian Andrew Phipps, as he tells us more about what some of these men said about God and the Bible. And then a very special interview with Dr. Ben Carson. I got a chance to sit down with him recently, and he spoke about what these men stood for and what he stands for. So this is a very special way for all of us to celebrate America's 250th birthday. I'm unapologetically pro-American. I love this country. And the reason is because our country has a foundation upon God and His Word. So we're going to get into this today in just a second. In Grace is going to Israel, and you are invited. My wife, Karen, and I, and our staff, we have incredible singers. We're going to be leading one of our dozens of trips to Israel. We've led thousands of you to Israel. And everyone that goes comes back and says, I have got to go again. That was the most amazing trip. Why is it amazing? Well, we see the biblical sites, and you connect, and you get to see the Bible for yourself with your own eyes. But it's much more than that. You get to see a miracle. Israel exists. The Jewish people live. And so let us show you Israel on the In Grace Solidarity Tour in February. 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
19: Here, high in the Black Hills of South Dakota, the granite faces of four American presidents stand in silent testimony to a nation's ideals, its struggles, its face. On this mountain, we see the visage of George Washington, Thomas Jefferson, Theodore Roosevelt, and Abraham Lincoln. But beyond their political achievements lies another dimension, how each engaged with God and the Bible as individuals, as leaders, as part of America's story. In this In Grace episode, as we commemorate America's semi-quincentennial, we will explore Mount Rushmore's four presidents' faith journeys and their statements about Scripture and how their beliefs shaped America's moral compass. Today, we're joined by four distinguished guests. Mike Pompeo, former Secretary of State under President Trump, and Dr. Ben Carson, who served as Secretary of Housing and Urban Development in the Trump administration. Tim Goodwin, a Republican member of the South Dakota House of Representatives representing Mount Rushmore, and historian Andrew Phipps. My grandson Charlie asked Secretary Pompeo the first question.
20: What's the secret to America's great wealth?
21: People like you and our Judeo-Christian family that makes America such a unique, special, wonderful place, and the privilege that we have to live in this blessed country is really special.
19: Good job, Charlie. What a great answer, Mr. Secretary. This is Representative Tim Goodwin, and you represent Mount Rushmore for the state of South Dakota. So, South Dakota, how did this incredible monument, you know, they say national treasure. I know there was a movie about it, you know, an actual national treasure, but this is a national treasure. How did it end up in South Dakota?
22: Well, Gutzon Borglum decided to carve the mountain. He's had other locations. I believe one was in Georgia, but this granite was just the right for everything. And so he decided to do it here.
19: How long did it take to carve Mount Rushmore?
22: It's unbelievable. He did the whole carving, you know, of the whole mountain in 14 years. Originally, it was planned to do it down to the waist, but they decided they were just going to do the faces.
0: George Washington is known as one of America's greatest presidents. He had strong faith and high respect for scripture. As a young boy, he wrote out 110 maxims concerning good behavior and manners. These were known as his rules of civility, and he lived by them throughout his life, especially during his time as a military leader. On July 3, 1775, George Washington took command of the newly formed Continental Army. The Continental Congress chose one of its own members to organize the local militia groups and farmers into an army, hoping to defeat the world's greatest military power. To set the tone of what Washington expected from his troops, he said to them, "Every officer and man will endeavor so as to live and act as becomes a Christian soldier, defending the dearest rights and liberties of his country." He prohibited profanity and gambling, setting high moral standards for his troops. Earlier in the French and Indian War, he should have been killed in a battle. He credited God with sparing his life.
2: Dr. Ben Carson, it's great to see you, and I'm excited to talk to you about so many things. But number one, George Washington.
17: Well, the bulletproof Washington was a story that used to be in every history book, where he was a courier during the French and Indian War working for General Braddock. All the couriers were killed except him. He had two horses shot from beneath him, had four holes in his coat, bullet fragments in the hair, no injury whatsoever. You know, years later, he was back in that area, Monongahela in Pennsylvania. And one of the Indian chiefs who had been in that war, he was old now, but he said, "Please take me to see this man. I must see him." And they brought him to where Washington was. And he said, "Sir, I'm an expert marksman, and I shot you 17 times, and my men shot you. And pretty soon I told them to just stop wasting their bullets. And I just wanted to meet the man who was protected by the great spirit above, who will become the father of a great nation." That used to be in all of our history books.
2: That's incredible.
17: And then it became politically incorrect because God was injected into it. Some people say, "Ah, it's just a coincidence." It's not a coincidence. But Washington had great faith, as did most of our founders. People try to say they were not really men of faith, and they were deists. They believed that there was a God, but they didn't do anything. Completely untrue if you read their records.
0: He told his brother, "I now exist and appear in the land of the living by the miraculous care of Providence that protected me beyond all human expectation. I had four bullets through my coat and two horses shot from under me and yet escaped unhurt." He went on to lead the brand new country to win the Revolutionary War, then oversaw the creation of the United States Constitution. He is rightfully honored as the father of his country, and people said of him that he was first in war, first in peace, and first in the hearts of his countrymen. Washington acknowledged, "I have only been an instrument in the hands of Providence." For Washington, the connection between faith and leadership appears in his humility, his repeated references to divine guidance and gratitude, a legacy of faith in the public square.
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0: Thomas Jefferson, the third president and architect of the Declaration of Independence, held a far more complex and nuanced relationship with God and the Bible. Jefferson believed in a creator or supreme being, but some say he rejected key Christian doctrines such as the divinity of Jesus, the resurrection, and many biblical miracles. One such critic used the following six-word quote of Jefferson telling his nephew, "Question with boldness the existence of God." However, in the fuller context, Jefferson was explaining that if someone was willing, with an open mind, to question with boldness the existence of God, that he would end up proving beyond a doubt that there truly was a God. Secular authors often write with a slant against God, and that's why it's important to do our own research. Now let's hear what historian Andrew Phipps has to say about Thomas Jefferson.
1: Jefferson was no doubt a genius. I often think of the story that John Kennedy said when he had a reception in the White House, Pastor, and there were very distinguished guests there, literary figures, people from all walks of life. And he said, "Never has there been so much talent assembled in the White House since Jefferson dined alone." And no doubt about it, Jefferson had, he was very eloquent with words. He didn't think he was a very good speaker, and he didn't want to give the State of the Union in person. That wasn't resumed until Woodrow Wilson. But he would write a letter, and of course, he, in all of his achievements, he designed his own home at Monticello, the University of Virginia, and of course, being the first Secretary of State, second Vice President, third President, the thing that he wanted to be remembered for was the author of the Declaration of Independence.
8: Wow.
17: Thomas Jefferson was truly a scholar, had thousands of books, and I think he read them all, too. I mean, he was an intellectual giant, and it was so important for them to look at what had failed in past societies, because they didn't want to repeat those mistakes. They wanted to embark on a whole new adventure in a way that would give people personal freedom.
0: Another thing about Jefferson, those modern scholars love repeating, is about the so-called Jefferson Bible. As his own private project, Jefferson compiled the moral teachings of Jesus. But the critics say that he omitted the miracles, the virgin birth, and the resurrection. The truth is, he actually included Jesus raising the dead, healing the sick, casting out demons, and calling himself the Son of God. And speaking of his second coming, Jefferson's story reminds us that leaders wrestle with faith in different ways. But President Thomas Jefferson did honor the Bible and Jesus, helping form a moral nation. Abraham Lincoln, the 16th president, led the United States through its most divided and bloody chapter, the Civil War. His theology is subtle, marked by increasing dependence on God in the context of national crisis. Lincoln said, "It is the duty of nations as well as men to recognize the truth announced in Holy Scripture and proven by all of history that those nations only are blessed whose God is the Lord." Another amazing quote of Lincoln is this: "My concern is not whether God is on our side. My great concern is to be on God's side, for God is always right."
1: Lincoln was no doubt a genius. For example, when he gave the Gettysburg Address, It only had 267 words in it. And you know, when he concluded that this nation under God shall have a new birth of freedom, and that government of the people, by the people, for the people, shall not perish from the earth. What a statement.
17: Abraham Lincoln, of course, we know, was a man of enormous courage, because he was presiding over a country that was perhaps even more divided than we are today. But, you know, when you're in that kind of a situation, you expose yourself to great danger.
0: Nothing can compare to Lincoln's famous speech delivered only 5 weeks before his assassination. This was his second inaugural address, and in it, Lincoln quoted Psalm 19:9.

0: Theodore Roosevelt, the 26th president, combined the public role of bold leadership with outspoken faith and frequent references to scripture. In one address, he reflected, "After a week on perplexing problems and in heated contests, it does so rest my soul to come into the house of the Lord and to know He is my Father and takes me up into His life and plans. I am sure I get a wisdom not my own." On the Bible, Roosevelt declared, "We can't read the history of our rise and development as a nation without reckoning with the place the Bible has occupied in reshaping the advances of the Republic. Its teaching is plowed into the very heart of the race." For Roosevelt, the Bible wasn't just a personal moral compass, but a societal foundation. He saw scripture as integral to the American experiment. Faith, character, duty, intertwined.
1: Teddy Roosevelt's the best of them all. In fact, I was surprised. I read something about him the other day in his last election, he got beat. I thought, who would vote against Teddy Roosevelt? But he didn't win his last election.
0: Yeah.
1: And yet he's on Mount Rushmore. But no, he was something else. A Medal of Honor winner, a great leader, and was really into the outdoors and came out here to North Dakota and here and started some of the state parks and that. And he was kind of the original author of taking state parks and making them so they'll always be around for generations to enjoy them.
2: Teddy Roosevelt and his Rough Riders, they were the epitome of let's get the job done. Let's not sit around and talk about it. I identify with him because he has a surgical approach. You know, the internists, they sit around, they talk about it for 6 years, and the surgeon says, "If in doubt, cut it out."
0: Some of President Theodore Roosevelt's most interesting quotes are as follows. "Almost every man who has by his life work added to the sum of human achievement of which the race is proud, of which our people are proud, almost every such man has based his life work largely upon the teachings of the Bible. It is then fitting that the president responsible for preserving so many of America's national parks, that he is carved here in the Black Hills of South Dakota. And so is with America's faith history, immortalized in the words and actions of four men, and carved into the very fabric of our exceptional nation."
3: Those men and so many others, you know, God used, and we have that foundation, and that is our history. You might not hear about it, but now people have, because yeah, you do know your history.
2: Well, you know, one of the things that Marxists always do when they're trying to take over a society is they obliterate or rewrite the history. Because people who don't know their history are very unlikely to be patriots and loyal. And those are easy people to manipulate. It's really time for those on the right side of these issues to speak up.
3: So what's the solution for America to regain?
1: I think we'll go back to our basic founding fathers' principles and their basic Christian ethics, and we can't go wrong.
0: As we stand beneath the faces on Mount Rushmore on America's 250th birthday, we are invited not just to remember the men, but to ask, what will be the moral and spiritual foundations of our nation today? Because the rock-solid foundation of our nation begins in the heart of its citizens and under the hand of Almighty God. Let me end with this. We are sinners. Yes, this is a great nation, but we have all failed. We've all sinned. And that's the problem. But there's good news. There's hope. There's a gospel message. And the gospel is that God came into this world to redeem us in the person and work of Jesus. God in flesh. He was like us in every way, except he never sinned. He was perfect.

0: but he died for our sins on a cross. And that cross today stands as a monument to how much God loves us. And as when you put your faith in him, the Bible says that you are given at that very moment of faith, everlasting life. And that is the good news of grace. And that's the message that will really help the United States of America gain another 250 years. May God richly bless you and your family. And I hope this patriotic day is something that you will remember and you will be inspired by.
1: 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And what does the Bible say about the spiritual war behind it all? 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
7: 250 years strong. I'm Angelo Bavaro, Fox News. President Trump spoke to Americans from the National Mall in D.C. on the nation's milestone birthday late Saturday as communities across the U.S. marked the nation's semi-quincentennial.
8: We're celebrating freedom's triumph over tyranny, liberty's conquest over oppression, and the enduring victory of the American spirit from the July 4th, 1776 to July 4th, 2026.
7: President Trump talking equality during that speech and blasting communism.
8: As our Declaration of Independence tells us, we are all made in the image of one Almighty God. And a communist will never say that. That's for sure.
7: That event, followed by a large fireworks display, was delayed due to thunderstorms hitting the nation's capital. Many celebrations from coast to coast were affected by weather. A July 4th time capsule buried in Philadelphia holds artifacts from all across America and will not be open for 250 years.
9: The ceremony commemorating 250 years is really about 500 years. They will open this time capsule in the year 2276. And that's why today is not just about where we've been, but where we are going. Multiple governors wrote letters for the time capsule. Alaska sent its state flag. Arkansas offered a diamond from the crater of Diamond State Park. And Iowa submitted a space station medallion.
7: That is Fox's Chat Program. Some of the artifacts, including an iPhone 17, a Coca-Cola bottle, and a small copy of the Constitution. 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
12: March 4th, 1865. The Civil War was nearing its end. The nation was exhausted, divided, and grieving. On that day, President Abraham Lincoln delivered his second inaugural address, just 700 words spoken in about 7 minutes. 41 days later, Lincoln would be assassinated. Yet the words he spoke that day still echo through history. In that brief address, Lincoln referenced God 14 times, spoke of prayer, and quoted scripture repeatedly. He reminded Americans that both sides of the conflict shared a common faith, saying both read the same Bible and pray to the same God, and each invokes his aid against the other. Lincoln understood that political division alone could not explain the nation's crisis. More than 160 years later, America still wrestles with division, truth, and our dependence on God. The question is whether we'll remember the wisdom Lincoln left behind.
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19: My good friend Laura Trump is here, one of the coolest Trumps, if not the coolest Trump. And Laura, I'm wanting to put together some special America 250 shows. And it just, this is an amazing country. And I was thinking about, I was talking to Senator McCormick last week, who should have been your colleague if you felt like going to the Senate, but you don't feel like it yet.
20: Not
19: you don't
20: yet.
19: Feel like one day soon.
20: Maybe.
19: And he was just talking about how the founders, if they'd seen all we've done, that they would, he thinks they'd be blown away with how well we're doing. And I find that to be so fascinating because I think he's right, but I'd never thought of it that way because we're just always self-flagellating and we're always acting like we're so imperfect and we're so obsessed with the things we get wrong. And this really is sort of the Trump family signature identifying trait, is you guys are just the best cheerleaders for this country. So
20: thank you.
19: Take it on. Well, what do you think the founders would think of how we're doing?
20: Yeah. Well, look, I think all you have to do is look at the FIFA World Cup visitors that we've had come into America, right? These are people from all over the world, Alex. And we know that they're coming from a lot of the countries that we immigrated from, right? Like you look at the people from the UK, that's where our entire country started. We said enough with this fiasco here. We want to create something better. And so you see the way they come to America and they celebrate things like Bass Pro Shop. They celebrate things like Taco Bell or Walmart. We take for granted how incredible this country is every single day, which is human nature. But if you go back to the foundation of America, it really was something that had never been tried before, right? Could people govern themselves? It's our republic if we can keep it, right? We know the famous lines and we know how aspirational I think our founding fathers were for what they thought could happen here in America. Alex, I would say it's happened in so many respects. 250 years of kind of the world's experiment in freedom and opportunity has been successful. And we're the proof of it every single day. There is literally nowhere else in the world where you can go and start from the very bottom and the sky is the limit. It is based, and your success in America is based on how big you can dream and how hard you're willing to work to achieve that dream. And so I would agree. I think that our founding fathers would be incredibly proud of how far our country has come. Now, I think that they would say, look at what's happening right now. Here's a warning we have for you. People are going to try to destroy something like this country if they can. And we see it happen every single day. But overall, America for 250 years has been an incredible success. We have grown every single year. We have made necessary changes and we've gotten better along the way.
19: It really is something, because I think about how we gaslight ourselves all the time, and we focus and we get fixated on things like, you know, our racism is just comes up every single show I do, our collective racism. And we all know that this is the best country in the world to be a black person, period. We all know all of these third world hellholes where the Democrats are just desperate to import all these people. They wouldn't even vacation there for a weekend, much less move there. And yet we're just desperate to import all of them into our country to replace Americans. We all know that makes zero sense logically. So why does it feel like, Laura, that so much of the country is just completely illogical when it comes to this stuff, that they really do want to protect? I was thinking about this with the birth rate is you have children. I have children. It's the feminist movement is going to die if no feminists have babies.
20: Right.
19: And it's just one of these things where all of their, so they've got a movement to not have children. They've got a movement to import the third world. They've got a movement to declare that we're all racist, even though objectively we're the best place to be a minority. And yet somehow they kind of, they've got, you know, almost 50 Senate seats, the Democrat left does. It's just, how can we get through to the rest of them in the next 250 years?
20: Well, I think a lot of this starts at the beginning. It starts with our educational system. It starts with teaching our children really the true history of America and the true history of the world. You look at the fact that so many of our kids have been taught this revisionist history and been truly taught that this is a terrible country, that we're xenophobic and we're racist and we're this, that, and the other. And you should, champion these crazy ideas as you just laid out that are so counterintuitive. It's just totally nuts, right? That is where this all starts. And it starts obviously in the schools, and we have to focus on that. And the president has been emphatic about this, that he wants to ensure that our educational system is completely transformed. He wants to put Linda McMahon, as he said from the beginning, out of a job. But it also starts at home. We love that, but it starts at home as well. And Eric and I, every night before we say prayers with our kids, have done, and Alex, we've done this for many years, we say the Pledge of Allegiance with the kids, and we teach them as much as you can teach a 6 and 8 year old about our country and about the things that, you know, we feel are important, the values for them to learn. And I think that that's where maybe we got a little lackadaisical. Maybe we took for granted that, you know, when I was in school, we did the Pledge of Allegiance all the time in school. We raised and lowered the flag in fifth grade. I remember that being like a huge deal. We have to get back to those things, and we have to take accountability as parents to teach the next generations of Americans that this is the greatest country on earth and that they're so lucky to be born here. That's really what it all comes down to, as far as I'm concerned. In the meantime, we got to fight against the socialists, because if you look at these races, like in New York City, for example, where you had these socialists winning primaries, look at the people who were voting in those elections, Alex. The primary group of people who came out to vote were under 25 years old. So that is a contingent of people we do have to reach out to, and we do have to remind them socialism and communism has never worked anywhere it has ever been tried.
19: It's amazing that we can't lose sight of this. And I'm talking to myself partially here, that we can't skip over the basic stuff, is that we need to keep hammering some of the basics about how communism doesn't work and rent control doesn't work. And it doesn't, homelessness isn't just about giving people four walls. Like that doesn't solve it. Like, we've tried all this stuff and it never works. And just taxing people into oblivion doesn't work. I was just playing on a live show today as we're recording this, a clip of Gavin Newsom. He wants a national billionaires tax, but we've been down this road before. That billionaires tax is going to be for people who make $108,000 before we know it. Like that's where it goes every time. But we still got to hammer those points across. Laura, let me plug some of your stuff. My View with Laura Trump is on the weekends on Fox. So when is it air live, if people want to watch it?
20: 9 p.m. Eastern time on Fox News every Saturday night. I'm there. And then behind me, you see my set for The Right View, the podcast. We share a common bond in Salem. That is 8 p.m. Tuesday, Wednesday, and Thursday, 8 p.m. Eastern. It airs my Right View show. And I've got LaraTrump.com. If you want to find out all about all of it, you can check it all out there.
19: I'm plugging LaraTrump.com. Okay. Cause Laura, I mentioned on the show that you hosted me for a couple things when I was visiting South Florida recently. And I'll tell you, Laura was generous, treating me to all sorts of stuff. But the one thing that we plopped down some serious coin on the Laura Trump collection athletic wear. And Mrs. Dr. Marlowe is incredibly fashionable person. I don't do a lot talking about her personal life on the show, Laura, but she's incredibly fashionable. She tried on your stuff and went, this is the real deal.
20: Like, oh,
19: this
20: I love is, it. Thank you. So thank
19: the,
20: you.
19: The fitness, the athleisure stuff is fantastic. And the colors are great. Just we're pro color and you guys got the cool colors.
20: America.
19: Going too.
20: It's American colors. It's all made in the USA. You know, that's the whole thing, right? We want to bring manufacturing back to this country. We want to be supporting American businesses.
19: Yes.
20: So largetrum.com. Thank you.
19: Okay. So, you half answered my question, my next question, which is, so what do we do? You're a Trump, so you know this better than anyone. How should we be celebrating 250? What do you think are some things for people, family, people without, what are some things that you think would be a nice way to mark the occasion? Because we cannot let this just go by and maybe hit the heart button on a couple of Instagram posts. Like, we need to do something for America 250 this year. What are some things we can do?
20: Well, I think that obviously everyone should tune in for the president's speech at the National Mall. Obviously, that's going to be apparently the biggest fireworks display in history there in Washington, D.C. If you're near D.C., go visit. That's incredible. You've got the whole setup there at the mall right now, celebrating our 50 states and the fair kind of vibe that they have there from all 50 states. But I would say, look, spend time with your family. Recognize, you know, with your family, why we are so lucky as we're talking about this, Alex, to be here in America. This is really incredible stuff. 250 years is very young compared to the rest of the world. But you look at how far we've come as a country. Teach your kids that. Talk about it. Talk to them about the founding fathers.
0: Eldorados, I don't think I've ever been this enthusiastic about a documentary movie as I am about The Story of Everything. 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
20: Great content out there. If you want to seek it out to teach your kids, just have a good time, you know, barbecue, cook out, really take this moment to remind ourselves why this is the greatest country on earth and remind ourselves why we have to keep fighting for it. Because, you know, it's very easy to just kind of rest on your laurels. We got through the 2024 election, Alex, and I feel like so many people kind of breathed a sigh of relief and they said, okay, well, thank God Donald Trump is back in the White House. You know, we have Republicans with a slim margin, you know, in Congress so that we can get things done. It's never over, though. And I think that at 250, we need to recognize how far we've come. But the fight to keep this country as great as it's always been will continue. And we've got to fight through these midterm elections. And we've got 2028 and beyond. And, you know, I'll tell you, this family, the Trump family, will be right there by America's side, fighting alongside everybody, trying to ensure that my kids get to grow up in the same great country I got to grow up in and you got to grow up in. And that's really what we should all be grateful for this year.
19: So you guys are the signature American family at the moment, but you guys are also a uniquely indelibly New York family. And what's going on in New York right now is pretty wild. It's pretty wild to watch. Been a big topic of conversation. We were just, Mamdani's locking his rent control for a couple of years. We've got all sorts of communists and Marxists and anti-police people who think Israel is creating a genocide. I know you spend a lot of time there still, Laura. I mean, what's the vibe like in New York? I admit, I used to go, I would say, 6 or 8 times a year. And when I was living in DC, I have not been since the pandemic. Is it as bad as it, as what we read about?
20: I mean, unfortunately, I would say yes. You know, we have a house outside of the city, but I go in every week for work, maybe a couple days a week sometimes. And Alex, I can't wait to get out. The least amount of time I can possibly spend there, I want to spend there. But when I talk to my friends who have been in New York City for decades, and a lot of them have, they are telling me that this is maybe the worst that they have ever seen. And that is a really scary place to be, because my God, we lived through Bill de Blasio as mayor of New York City. This is terrible. And so I think that my hope is that we get to a point almost like we were during the Biden term as president, where people have this moment of recognition and awakening, right? Where they look around and they say, oh my God, we got here because we allowed this to happen, because we voted for this sort of thing. I think a lot of New York City residents who have been longtime Democrat voters are looking around New York City and they're saying to themselves, we can't continue this. This is not the right path for the future of New York. This is not the right path for the future of America. And make no mistake about it, for your listeners and viewers out there throughout the country, this is not just a New York problem. This is not just a Seattle or LA problem. This is something that will spread around the country if we allow it to take hold. And that is why I'm so emphatic that these midterm elections have to go the right way. We have to get out in full force, and we can do it. You know, people got very excited about 2024. They came out in mass and they really were willing to wait in lines for hours. They really got involved. They knocked doors. They got the low propensity voters out. We've got to do the same thing in this midterm election year, because if these crazed lunatics who are socialists and communists are able to gain traction in our country, I don't know that we ever come back from that. And so New York is bad. I think a lot of people are recognizing that. And my hope is that we take this moment to say the future cannot look like this and we've got to make a change.
19: Are you in the camp where you feel like this is, I guess, is an either or both scenario, where you feel like this is a massive opportunity for us, or it's purely scary, or do you see both? Because I really see both, because I don't think the Democrats are going to win the Senate now. Like, I don't know if I would have said that, but I feel like the combo of the Tallaricos and the Platners and just the fact that the party is really starting to have a real civil war here. I mean, you got, I'm sure you saw the clip of Scott Wiener, the furthest left guy in all Democrat politics.
20: He's crazy.
19: Who thinks there's a genocide going on in Gaza, getting yelled at for being Jewish, just flat out anti-Semitism. And he's the person said, you stopped being queer when you supported Israel or something, which, like, he doesn't even support Israel.
20: It's
19: wild. Where is this coming from?
20: Yeah.
19: So it feels like a big opportunity in a lot of ways.
20: No, I can see both. I am more in the camp of this is, and it could be, if we grab onto it, a great opportunity. Because you are seeing this huge fracture within the Democrat Party, right? It's pretty abysmal that out of the entire contingent of Democrats on Capitol Hill, 13 were willing to sign a pledge that they would be pro common sense and capitalism. 13. Are you kidding me? But that shows you that there are a lot of people within this party. Maybe they're not speaking up about it right now, but they're very worried, because they, even as crazed as the Democrats have gotten, understand why this won't work for them. And I think they're getting a little nervous about these midterm elections. So I think we need to broadcast far and wide exactly what socialism is, exactly what these people want to do, should they, you know, be elected to these offices. And I think that it could be very beneficial for the GOP if we're willing to do the legwork, if we're willing to expose these people, and if we're willing to get out there and continue to beat this drum that has to continue, you know, about how scary socialism can be and why you really can't come back from that.
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27: News. I'm Paul Stevens. President Trump speaking during an America 250 celebration at the National Mall in D.C. yesterday.
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27: That event was delayed due to thunderstorms in the area. Vice President J.D. Vance yesterday in New York City.
29: Today we celebrate 250 years of America. 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
27: The vice president speaking during New York City's Sail 4th 250 parade of tall ships to and through the Big Apple. 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

0: program may contain pre-recorded material.
1: Okay, so one other thing that I noticed that you're doing is you're trying to make it so it's easier to get more plumbers approved. I think this is really noteworthy because in the AI economy, that a lot of people who work with their hands are going to be in a lot better shape than they're just so much upheaval. Just even in my field of journalism, where there's always going to be a need for people to report the news, but it's still, we don't know where this industry is going to be because AI is going to generate so much content, so much information, so much research, and you know, you kind of envy some of the people who are plumbers and welders and actually work with their hands because we're always going to need those people. What are you doing to try to make it so that Louisiana has more of them than they have now?
2: People who can work well with their hands are going to have a lot more money in their hands. Right now, we've got over 124,000 new job opportunities in Louisiana. 70% of them don't require a college degree, but most of them pay almost up to six figures. And so again, what we started doing was streamlining the permanent, the licensing process here in Louisiana to basically open those skills up and make it more attractable and more easier to welcome electricians, plumbers, pipe fitters, welders, all of the things that we need that are these trades that are paying great salaries. And so we did that. What we did was we shrunk down the amount of hours that they needed under apprenticeships. We've streamlined the process for young men and women who want to engage in plumbing or AC or electrical to be able to get into those trades quicker. And so we get that labor to market at the speed of business, not the speed of government.
1: All right, last one for today. You're also, I think you still have this distinction as being the president's special envoy to Greenland. How did you get this job? And also, when are we going to go get Greenland? I thought we were going to take it. Like, what's the holdup here? Like, we got to go get it.
2: Oh, listen, did the president call you before we did this podcast? He was talking to me Saturday night. We need to get Greenland. Look, I'm going to tell you, I did a visit to Greenland.
1: Was he saying that? That's big. So he called you Saturday and said, we need to get, because, so he's still on it. So he's still.
2: Oh, yeah. He has not forgot about it. He's not forgot about it. And here's the great news. After visiting Greenland, here's what I will tell you. The people of Greenland want to be with the United States. They want a closer relationship with the United States. They want more English teachers. They want more military presence in Greenland. They want to free themselves from Danish control. And so now it's a matter of just making that happen. And I think it's easy. Here's what it's like. Just so you understand, I explained this in a break. It's like, well, I'll give you an example. It's like you dated, you had a girlfriend in high school. Okay. And y'all dated, maybe you dated into college. It was great. It was a great relationship. And then it just fell apart. You didn't leave on bad terms. You just left. And then you see it like 10 or 15 years later and you're like, oh my God, let's just get married. And so the Greenlanders are just a little gunshot. They're like, look, y'all were here. Everything was going real well. And then presidents before have dropped, and we know they dropped the Monroe Doctrine, not only in Greenland, but in Latin America and South America as well. And we just left. And so they want to know that if we're coming back, there's going to be some permanence to it and it's going to be good for them. And so I think we're going to get it. I really do. I think we got a great opportunity. I laid out some things with the president. Let me tell you, from a strategic natural resources standpoint.
1: Yeah.
2: That place is unbelievably important to us. I mean, there's a great oil and gas reserve there. There are great rare earth minerals there. There's great fishing there. I mean, it's a great, great place. So we're going to get it.
1: And so how do you think we get it? How do we pull it off? It's
2: I think the way we
1: ground invasion. So like, what is no, the, what's the move?
2: Well, no, think about this. I think we do it by actually sending more military personnel to Greenland, to repopulating our bases, to creating a direct shipping route between the United States and Greenland, to getting direct airlines between the United States and Greenland, to open up more trade with the Greenlanders. I mean, right now they're shipping all of their seafood to China and Russia. I mean, really? They're closer to us. Think about it. So I think that there are some little things that we can do that are going to be great steps that are going to just bring them right into the fold.

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6: Party. I'm Paul Stevens, Fox News. America turned 250 years old in spectacular fashion over the holiday weekend. From record-breaking fireworks to spontaneous displays of patriotism, the celebration continued coast to coast despite some big storms in parts of the U.S.
7: The spirit of 1776 burned bright across America as millions celebrated the nation's 250th birthday. Washington dazzled with a record-breaking fireworks display, while New York, Las Vegas, Los Angeles, and cities across the country lit up the night sky. And when storms interrupted festivities in the nation's capital, hundreds sheltering inside the U.S. Department of Agriculture building broke into a spontaneous rendition of the Star-Spangled Banner. And the main event of the night, President Trump took to the stage at the National Mall to share his Independence Day message to the tens of thousands who waited through the weather to honor our country.
8: For 2.5 centuries, our American Republic has stood as the crowning achievement of human history.
7: The night ended with performances by members of the U.S. military and a record-breaking fireworks display over the nation's capital. Matt Murphy, Fox News.
6: The number of dead from last week's devastating earthquakes continues to climb. Officials say nearly 2,300 people have died, overwhelming morgues and recovery teams in Venezuela as they struggle to ID and preserve victims. Thousands still remain missing. Severe storms turning deadly in Wisconsin on Friday. There were three people killed after a boat flipped over on Lake Geneva. Seven others were rescued as strong winds swept across the area, toppling trees, downing power lines, and damaging homes and businesses. Multiple people suffered injuries. Emergency crews responding to reports of people being trapped in buildings. 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
9: Today, expect a chance of a thunderstorm in some areas during the morning hours. Otherwise, the day will be humid with a mix of clouds and sun, reaching a high of 80. Tonight will be partly cloudy with a low of 66. Tomorrow, anticipate partly sunny skies, pleasant conditions, and lower humidity levels with a high again of 80. I'm meteorologist Jason Caterina on AM 560, The Answer.
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13: This is Retirement Decoded with Scott Tucker. Scott is the president, founder, and financial advisor of Scott Tucker Solutions Incorporated. Scott has been helping Chicagoland families with their finances since 1998. Scott enjoys helping clients limit unnecessary risks, helping them ensure they won't run out of money, and also reduce their taxes in retirement. For the next hour, grab a cup of coffee, sit back, and enjoy Retirement Decoded with Scott Tucker.
14: And we're back. Welcome back to Retirement Decoded with Scott Tucker. I'm your host, Scott Tucker, on AM 560 The Answer, WIND. Amy, you think I rang that bell too loud with all the 4th of July hangovers?
13: You know, that's pretty tame compared to what we've been hearing leading up to and now past 4th of July.
14: Yes. What time did they stop doing the fireworks by you, like 4 a.m.?
13: Yeah, they don't stop. It's been continuous.
14: They don't stop.
13: It's a continuous party in the city.
14: Just in time to
13: Once
14: get...
13: summer
14: in time,
13: starts?
14: It's just in time to... They stop just in time for you to wake up and get the hobo ride and... Or wake back up and get in the hobo ride and roll out to Elk Grove.
13: Yes, but it's just in the city, you don't know if it's gunshots or fireworks. So yep. That's a little bit confusing.
14: No, because the gunshots don't go, you know, like a little crackly sound.
13: Yeah.
14: I'm microphone number two, the lovely and talented co-host of Retirement Decoded is Amy Jacobson. Say hello, Amy Jacobson.
13: Well, hello, Amy Jacobson.
14: Amy Jacobson, you still have all your fingers and toes.
13: I do. Yeah. I'm not a big, I love watching fireworks and saw the most spectacular show. But I do not like lighting off fireworks.
14: Oh.
13: I had sparklers as a kid, and then one time it burned down to my hand, and I'm like, ah! And I got burned, and never again. I let the professionals do it, Scott.
14: That's not how it's supposed to work.
13: I know. Yeah.
14: You gotta seek professional help, right? I'm microphone number three, Senior Associate Advisor at Scott Tucker Solutions, Inc. Still with all his fingers and toes, even though he's from Centerville, Ohio, is Max Wren. Say hello, Max Wren.
15: Hello, Max Wren.
14: Max Wren, what are the how are the fireworks laws in Ohio?
15: Well, we're not supposed to have fireworks in Ohio.
14: Okay.
15: No. Yeah. Mm-hmm. But, I mean, they're legal in all the states around it, so people find a way.
14: So you go to Kentucky?
15: Well, Indiana is actually a little closer than Kentucky from where we're at, so usually you'll go to Indiana.
14: Yep. Oh, I was thinking, I'm thinking of Cincinnati, but you're up from Centerville up towards Dayton.
15: Yeah. Yep.
14: So Indiana would be closer?
15: Yep, just a little bit.
13: Well, they love their fireworks in Indiana.
15: Indiana has a shack on every corner.
14: It's a very red state.
13: Yes.
15: Fireworks, billboards, and Jesus.
14: They do have the whole billboard Jesus thing going on.
15: Yeah, they love it.
14: I think, though, are those always paid, or is that sometimes the billboard company? You know how sometimes they say, like, see your ad here?
15: Yeah.
14: I think sometimes the billboard company guy, if he's like a Christian, he takes half of his see your ad here and puts the repent or else signs up.
15: Never thought about it. Probably is, though.
14: Well, so they're not to say that there isn't funding available for, Christians raising money for that. But I wonder. They do have a lot of that in Indiana. But they have a high Jesus ratio in Indiana compared to Northeastern Illinois. Northeastern Illinois, not quite, you know. It's kind of a road game for Jesus in Northeastern Illinois, right?
15: Indiana wants to be part of the Bible Belt, so they could represent it.
14: Yeah, well, also downstate, or even if you go Northwestern Illinois or downstate, there's a lot more kind of Indiana feeling. Just Amy, how many Illinois counties was it that want us to secede to Indiana?
13: Well, we have 102 counties, and I think 101 wanted to succeed to Indiana.
14: Oh wow!
13: No, the counties south of I-80, they've been really talking about it. They've been trying to succeed for a while, but it's not going to happen.
14: They should form their own state.
13: Yeah,
15: yep.
13: Southern Illinois. Well, what would their
14: problem
13: name
14: is
13: be?
14: Southern Illinois. It'd be South Illinois, North Illinois, the Dakotas.
15: Yeah, I was going to say some Indian tribe down there.
14: So. The problem is they would have, well, it never would work because they'd have two senators and then we'd have two senators.
13: Oh, yeah.
14: And, I don't know.
13: Then congressional
14: month. Call the whole thing off. Well, it is, of course, our day after Independence Day. Showtacular, as Keith Conrad would say. And again, Amy, it is only a 1 hour show from now on out until we get more response from the AIM560 listener at 560retirement.com. Get on the phone calendar.
13: Yes,
14: maybe we'll come back with 2 or 3 hours of shows. Or maybe, you know, maybe that's why. Maybe they didn't want us to have 2 hours, you think? They're like, oh, no.
13: No, I think people miss the 2 hours, but it's
14: missing
13: all right.
14: The 2 hours.
13: Yes, they are.
14: You've been hearing some rumblings. Like, what am I supposed to do in the 7 a.m. hour now?
13: What do I do?
14: What do I do without you, Amy?
13: Yeah.
14: And the stalker.
13: No, they miss you more than me.
14: Oh, yeah, that's how it works. I bet. Like, where's that short bald guy? Although, both a scalp and height made for radio, short bald guy. Short bald guys are big on the radio, aren't they? Is it Mark Levin? I don't know how tall he is.
13: Oh, yeah. He seems short, though, doesn't he?
14: G. Gordon Liddy. Remember
13: he seemed
14: him?
13: Short. Yeah.
14: G. Gordon
13: like
14: Liddy.
13: Short,
14: was...
13: short, short.
14: They should have the Radio Mount Rushmore. They could meet Jordan, G. Gordon Liddy and Mark Levin. And I need one more bald guy for it. Oh, Bill Handel.
13: Oh, yeah,
14: there you go.
13: Yeah.
14: Bill Handel. He's out on KFI. Los Angeles. Bill handles nut. So we have a few things to talk about today. Welcome, listeners. You're listening to Retirement Dakota with Scott Tucker and Amy Jacobson. We do have a retirement planning workshop coming up now that we are past the Independence Day holiday. Because it's not just 4th of July, it's Independence Day holiday. So if you'd like to get registered for our next estate planning and taxes workshop, it's going to be next week, Tuesday, not this Tuesday, next week, Tuesday, in Mount Prospect, the Mount Prospect Public Library, estate planning and taxes. Tuesday, July 14th, of course, Max knows that is Bastille Day.
15: Oh, yeah.
14: Yes.
15: I got some big plans for Bastille Day, folks.
14: Okay. 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Now, Amy, we've been getting rave reviews. Yesterday, a number of folks saw you and I on, you and me, a number of Chicagoland radio stations for Chicagoland Retirement Report. And that's now with the lovely and talented Amy Jacobson. Danielle Martin used to do the Chicagoland Retirement Report with me, and she has moved back to be closer to family in the Houston, Texas area, which, by the way, we're federally licensed. So if you're listening to us at 560replay.com, you can always entrust us. I don't know, try us out.
16: Take us for a spin.
14: We do have a couple of Texas families.
15: Yeah. I love the Texas
14: more than one, yeah.
15: If you're from Texas, give us a call.
14: 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Amy, operators are standing by.
16: Without cheers.
14: 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We'll spend 15 minutes for free in the coming week with one of our financial planners. Max will get their financial planning questions answered.
15: And answers question.
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15: Yeah, one of those islands.
14: Yeah. I'm thinking how far east is it? I guess it'd be St. John would be the furthest east, maybe, potentially. And then how far west? Guam. That's pretty far west.
15: Yeah.
14: Yeah. It's a few time zones.
16: That island didn't tip over yet?
14: Guam? Yeah, that's a
16: Hank Johnson, that's a callback. Yeah, still there. Said during a congressional hearing. That if you put more troops on Guam, he was worried that the island might tip over.
14: Yeah.
16: And he said that. Yes.
14: Yeah. Then it was either a House member or a senator that had to reassure. No, it was a DOD person. Somebody from DOD had to reassure him that Guam was the top of a volcano and it's not going to tip over. It's not like a boat.
15: So he wasn't joking around?
14: No, he was serious.
16: He was dead serious. You're going to have to see that clip. Like, it's out on YouTube.
15: Aren't you concerned? Just go over everybody's head?
14: Aren't you concerned? No, he was serious. He's like, aren't you concerned if we put more troops on Guam? It might capsize. He said capsize. He was serious.
16: Oh, that's right. Capsize.
15: An island capsize.
14: Capsize.
15: Wow.
14: Probably not likely to happen. I should say also, this is a one-hour program. 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
15: Yep.
14: And the podcast gets published every Monday morning at 0500 hours. And it's usually about 20 minutes long. And it's great to fill those first 20 minutes that Dan Prof doesn't get to work on time on a Monday morning. So that's at tuckeryoutube.com. You can always, there's a whole bunch of episodes. There's like 90 episodes there.
15: Yeah.
16: Wow.
14: So you can just go over there and check that out. We also have some
15: material.
14: Oh, all kinds of stuff. And all that. Amy, on this day in history, July 5th, 1811 AD, Venezuela became the first South American nation to declare independence from Spain.
16: Oh, good.
14: So July 5th for the old Venezuelans. Now the Venezuelans have been, let's say, liberated yet again. Never felt so free.
16: Knock, yep. Knock. We're here for Maduro.
15: He wants some freedom.
16: And his wife.
14: Also on this date, July 5th, 1937 AD, Spam. Spam was introduced by Hormel, the fine folks at Hormel. Spam.
16: Have you guys ever eaten Spam?
15: I've had cooked Spam. It's pretty good.
16: Cooked Spam's not bad.
15: Yeah.
16: Anything that's fried is good, right?
15: When I was in Hong Kong, they actually have a different menu at McDonald's, so they got a Spam burger there.
16: Whoa.
15: Yeah.
14: I think they have it in Hawaii, too, if I remember right. 847-474-3888. 847-474-3888. 560retirement.com. 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
14: And we're back. Welcome back to Retirement Decoded with Scott Tucker. I'm your host, Scott Tucker, on AM 560, The Answer, WIND, microphone number 3. 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Say hello, Max Wren.
15: Hello, Max Wren.
14: You got all turned around, Max.
15: I know. I was like, oh, hold on.
14: What happened? And on microphone number 2, the lovely and talented Amy Jacobson. Say hello, Amy Jacobson.
16: Well, hello, Amy Jacobson.
14: Well, we have, it's time, Max, I think, for a little bit of a mid-year tax planning checkup. We're halfway through 2026. And so, Max, a lot of folks are whistling past the graveyard when it comes to topics such as Roth conversions.
15: Oh, yeah. Yeah.
14: Well put. So, you know what's going to happen, Max? They're going to wait till Labor Day. So here it is, 4th of July. Good time to get a hold of us about your Roth conversions, not Labor Day.
15: Oh, you're being too kind there, Scott. Usually they wait until after Thanksgiving.
14: They wait till after Thanksgiving in turkey coma. So, Roth conversions, a lot of folks don't realize since the baby boomers, more than half of the baby boomers have retired.
15: Yep.
14: And since COVID and since the AI and the doohickeys and thises and thats, there's a labor shortage. Gen X is a small generation. Getting your Roth conversions processed, if you don't start with us till after Labor Day, difficult to accomplish because Schwab, Fidelity, Vanguard, all those folks, they start trying to burn vacation days. They also start getting crunched with required minimum distributions, Roth conversions all at once. And then before
15: all at once.
14: Yeah, before you know it, it's turkey time, and then it's time for old Saint Nick. And so a lot of folks snooze. So if this is halfway through 2026, what are you doing? It's halfway through 2026. Do you know what your tax planning is?
15: Yeah, and another food for thought, there is a One Big Beautiful Bill Act that President Trump passed last July 4th. A lot of those provisions were just a one-year provision. So if you didn't do it in 2026, you lost that opportunity.
14: Yeah, so you're halfway through 2026. And also, a lot of folks say, well, yeah, the Trump tax cuts, so they can't be repealed until January 2029, but you don't want to throw away 2026.
15: Nope.
14: And by going much further out from now towards Labor Day, you're really kicking the can, and you risk not getting all your tax planning done for 2026. There are a number of things in the area of RMD planning. A lot of folks gripe at us, Max, about these RMDs. I hate paying these RMDs.
15: People love paying more taxes.
14: No, they don't. But they gripe at us about the RMDs, and they don't realize for most folks there is a way out of that. And that is, well, just about for all folks, and that is to engage with us in tax planning that could, we wouldn't do it all our tax planning all at once. We'd take probably about a 5-year period to do everything. But we want to get to where 5 years from now that you have no more RMDs.
15: And that's the goal.
14: Yeah. So nothing says you have to have RMDs the rest of your life. Maybe you say it in your inaction. 847-474-3888, 560retirement.com. So 2026 is a great planning opportunity to potentially minimize or eliminate federal income taxes in retirement. So don't snooze on this one. So some folks ask us, Max, what happens if tax rates rise in the future? So when folks are in retirement, Max, does it matter if tax rates go up? I thought retired people don't pay any income tax.
15: Yeah, they don't pay Social Security tax, right? Oh. President Trump said that.
14: No. What I was thinking of our Illinois comrades, folks in Illinois kind of fall asleep at the switch, and they say, well, Illinois doesn't tax Social Security.
15: Yeah.
14: Well, Illinois doesn't tax retirement.
15: But
14: Illinois
15: Uncle Sam.
14: Yeah, Uncle Sam taxes all that. Or they can. Some people can. We can get some folks to where, with proper tax planning, we get about 90% of listeners to where they pay no tax in the future on Social Security. But what so many folks are forgetting is the IRS taxes all of your IRA, all your 401k, all your 403b, deferred comp, TSP, sup, simple, KEO.
15: Yeah.
14: And there are ways for us to rejigger that whole puzzle to where. And I wouldn't say we do it all immediately. I'd say we do it over a few year process, probably about 5 years in the future. Our goal would be to have 90% of the folks listening have no federal or state income tax the rest of their lives.
15: It's really important they're doing that now, this year, next year, year after too, before, you know, we have potentially some big changes in 29. So
14: yeah, I'm not so sure that Vice President Whatchamajigger,
16: JD Vance.
15: Yeah, I don't think he'll be the candidate.
14: His name always rattles around my head, and I go, wait, it's JD, but then it's not Pence, it's Vance.
16: Vance, yes.
14: No, I'm kidding. sometimes
15: I think it's going to be Rubio.
16: Well, Marco Rubio said if JD Vance announces that he's going to run, that he will not run. It'd
14: be a broken promise. I know President Trump has said that he's going to support JD Vance, but I'm betting if the
15: Peter Thiel saying, you know, telling him who to follow?
14: Maybe. But President Trump has said that he would support J.D. Vance, but I wouldn't doubt if President Trump backs off that promise, and also Rubio too. If it starts looking like Rubio is the guy who can win it,
15: yeah.
14: Why run your B team?
15: Yeah,
16: he's so good. I supported him in the primary Rubio? Back in the day. Remember when they had 19 candidates?
14: Too many pronouns. Who are you talking about?
16: Marco Rubio.
14: Okay, you said he, and I'm like, which he?
16: Oh yeah, Marco Rubio.
14: They.
16: And he can speak fluent Spanish. He doesn't need a translator.
15: He's very well.
16: He's got
15: a
16: great story. But J.D. Vance has a wonderful story, too. I mean, his horrible, like, crack-addicted, heroin-addict mother.
14: Yeah, but he doesn't have that. He doesn't have the pizzazz. He's Ron DeSantis 2.0. He's boring. He's not boring. No, DeSantis is more boring.
15: Rubio's just been working with intelligence for so long. He knows how the Russians work. He knows how the Chinese work. I mean, he's really going to be on top of all those
16: Secretary of State.
14: It doesn't matter how good a president you would be. It matters that you can get the votes. I don't think that J.D. Vance can get the votes. I don't think he can beat whoever the Democrats run.
16: I think Marco Rubio could get the Hispanic vote. And there's a lot in this country.
14: But he'll be more able to get that as the presidential nominee, not the VP nominee.
16: Right. Yep.
14: The VP nominee is going to, like, yeah, that's nice. It's So you got a Spanish speaker.
16: Yeah, I don't know if I want a Vance Rubio ticket. I want a Rubio somebody else ticket.
14: Yeah, I think Vance ought to retire and go become a lobbyist.
15: Retire?
14: Yeah, well, he had to go retire.
16: Retire? He's 34.
14: He had to go retire and be a defense contractor lobbyist.
16: He's got a baby on the way, too. He's not going to starve. Yeah, you know.
14: He's not going to starve.
15: They're both good candidates, so.
14: Yeah,
15: so.
14: And one would make a better lobbyist than a candidate. And we know who that is.
16: Yes.
14: I mean, it's just the charisma thing. If it's lacking, you can't get through it.
16: No. Yeah. It's not there.
14: Stop trying to push strings uphill, Amy. Come on now.
16: Yeah.
14: JD Vance, dead to me now. Not a death threat. This is, and I have the Secret Service show up.
16: Yes.
14: It's not lose the license either. So there's a whole lot going on there. We do have we have weird listener comments. Bob from Edison Park, he writes, Max, I spent 6 months trying to save $500 in taxes, then bought a $90,000 pickup truck.
16: Wow. Oh my God.
14: Now, if you're self-employed, now that's just not a recommended strategy either.
15: I don't understand, folks. I don't understand the whole spend $100,000 on a truck thing.
16: No, I don't get it. Go used.
15: Yes, go used.
16: Please, as soon as you drive off the lot in a new car, it depreciates.
14: Well, the new trucks, if I bought my truck a long time ago, I got a great deal on it before COVID. Bought it used.
16: Oh, I bet.
14: And the same truck nowadays would be 80 to 100 grand, depending on exactly what I got. But yeah, it'd be 80, 90, 100 grand. I'm not willing to do that. If you'd like to get on our, get into our workshop, our next workshop for free, you can register right now at 560class.com, 560class.com. 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Estate planning and taxes, full information and all. 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Financial horoscope. If you are a Cancer, I don't have all of these in front of me, but if you're a Cancer, your emotional attachment to an old investment may be stronger than the investment itself. Boy, Max, that sounds like I've maybe talked to you lately as a Cancer, isn't it?
15: They're like, yeah, I got this investment in this chocolate factory. My great-great-grandpa bought in 1890.
14: No, he used to work there. And
15: I'm like, wow.
14: only got one Tuesday off a year.
15: Yep.
14: If you're a Leo, you enjoy being the center of attention. Fortunately, so does your financial advisor's risk questionnaire. That's weird. Yeah, the risk questionnaire, we're not that big of a... You know, I think a lot of financial planners put way too much weight into these...
15: Yeah.
14: Time-consuming, crazy financial risk questionnaires, and really, all we got to consider for the most part is your age, or your years left working. It's not really that terribly complicated,
15: right?
14: We don't need a 57-point questionnaire. Virgo, if you're a Virgo, you'll organize something this week that nobody else noticed was disorganized. Boy, that's like a lot of backhanded sort of horoscopes. I didn't write them. If you're a Virgo and you're mad, 847-474-3888. 560retirement.com. Max, how are you coping so far this summer? Have you have an upcoming trips in the near future to France.
15: Yeah.
14: Have you been able to get the pounds off and get the tan on a little bit?
15: Like, I got European thin, folks.
14: Yeah, so. Max.
16: Wait, what does European thin mean?
15: Have you seen how thin the Europeans are?
16: Yeah,
15: they are in sticks.
16: When I went to Italy to visit my son,
15: yeah,
16: I didn't see one obese person. The entire time, because everybody walks everywhere.
15: And their food, too. Their food's so healthy.
14: Speaking of Max going to France with his Speedo.
16: Oh, hey, so the banana hammock.
14: It was on this, no kidding, on this day, July 5th, 1946, the bikini debuted in Paris.
15: There we go.
14: Perfect.
16: It's called a two-piece, Scott. That's what we call it.
14: Max makes it a one-piece.
16: Yeah.
15: Yep.
14: Or whatever you want to do, Max. No judgment. You can wear the top, too.
15: Yeah.
14: On this day, July 5th, 1994 AD, Jeff Bezos incorporated Amazon back on this day in 1994.
16: That surprises me.
15: Long time ago.
16: Yeah, it shows that, you know, you don't get rich right away.
15: Yeah.
16: You have to work for it, and he's put in the hours. And the months and the years, clearly. 1994?
14: Yep.
16: Wow.
14: Now he's got his shaved head and his weight loss and his robot girlfriend. He's and
16: robot. She's not a robot.
14: She's had a lot of work.
16: She's
14: had a lot of work.
16: I'm sure he pays for it. But she was a reporter just like me out in the streets. I think she worked in El Paso.
14: And like many ladies, there's a point when she should have stopped.
16: Okay, so
14: she went a little
16: too much.
14: She went a little too far. 847-474-3888.
16: Well, once you keep going, it's like a tattoo. Once you start getting one thing done, yeah, you want another tattoo.
14: You should stop. 847-474-3888. 560retirement.com. More for this.
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14: And we're back. Welcome back to Retirement Decoded with Scott Tucker. I'm your host, Scott Tucker, on AM 560, The Answer. Oh, a little bell there. WIND. I had a little misfire on the bell, Amy.
16: Yeah, think about what's that. Going on?
15: Need a bigger bell.
14: The bigger bell. Hey, that's a compensation disorder.
16: I'm not going to comment on it.
14: Microphone. We were just talking about Jeff Bezos's second wife's augmentations. And so,
16: oh, that's all natural. What are you talking about?
14: I'm just talking about her. She looks like the Joker. If you think she looks like the Joker, 847-474-3888, 560retirement.com. Get in the phone calendar. We'll talk about it.
16: It looks uncomfortable. You know what I mean?
14: There's a natural, even if you're not perfect, and most people are not perfect, there's a natural beauty to, like, you know how if things are too much one way, then they're not believable anymore? Mm-hmm. So it's like, just, you know, be comfortable a little bit with yourself. You want to do a little tweak, but tweakity tweak, tweakity tweak, too many tweaks. You know, Amy, our senior associate advisor at Scott Tucker Solutions, Inc. is Max Wren. Say hello, Max Wren.
15: Hello, Max Wren.
16: Max, are those real? Answer the question.
14: Those what?
16: I know.
14: Those headphones?
16: Those eyelashes.
14: Those eyelashes? People are like, what's going on over there? Is he switching over?
15: Yeah. I'm not one of those folks.
14: There's anything wrong with that. So this is time for a little advisor spotlight with Max Wrenn. Associate Advisor Matt Mirabella couldn't be on the program today. I think he's trying to scheme me a Sunday off. What do you think, Max?
15: Trying to. Yeah, maybe playing golf or something.
14: So some fun facts about Max Wrenn. Let's find out. Max, why did you enter the retirement planning field?
15: Well, my family had a lot of fun during 2007, 2008. Dad was working for a subsidiary of GM called Delphi. They went bankrupt. He lost his whole retirement account. He had it all invested in Delphi stock. He had a pension there. We worked for that company for over 20 years. It actually got fully dissolved. Went to the Supreme Court. President Obama voted to have it dissolved.
14: Oh, nice.
15: So he lost his pension too. Yep. And then on top of that, he got prostate cancer. He beat it. Max. But yeah, real rough time for my family. Now he's trying to go to prom, get like a nice tux. My parents are sitting me down, showing me the finances. They're saying, all right, you want something like that, we're going to go Goodwill or, at Tops, Macy's, right? So, but yeah, I was really brought into the importance of having a good financial plan. Unfortunately, my family had to go through a lot of stress because of some poor financial decisions. So that's why I do what I do and, really passionate and really, really have that innate interest of making sure I can help people the most we can. So
14: did your dad work at Delphi in Dayton?
15: Yep.
14: And so, for those of you in Peoria, as Max was saying, Delphi was a subsidiary or a spinoff or some sort of deal off GM.
15: Yep.
14: And so he worked at Delphi and he had the 401k. Then he believed in Delphi so much, he jammed his 401k full of all the company stock.
15: Yeah. Well, he got a 5% discount if he bought Delphi stock in his 401k. So he's like, all right, I'll put it all on Delphi.
14: So we call that specific stock risk.
15: Yep.
14: Right. And then that's the thing. We have folks who have become clients from Baxter and AbbVie and Woodward and who else can we think of? And they've got company stock offered to them oftentimes at a discount to go into their 401k.
15: Yeah.
14: And then you got to think about it. Like if you work at, let's say like Woodward, let's pull Woodward out of a hat of one of the many companies that we have clients from that have got company stock. If you work at Woodward and your whole livelihood, your whole paycheck's from Woodward.
15: Yep.
14: And then your 401k, it's at Woodward, and then you put too much. We've had folks put a fair amount of stock, Woodward stock in the 401k. We've had folks put way too much.
15: Yeah.
14: And if your whole job's at Woodward, and then all your stock in your 401k is Woodward, you've got your whole world's there. And that one company has a problem, you're done.
15: And the problem is, guys, people don't feel like they have a problem. They feel like they're different. I've had clients at executives at Trade Desk where their stocks have lost 90% of their value. They still have this mentality. It's going to come back. It's going to come back.
14: That's something we talked about recently with SpaceX. We cautioned some folks from getting SpaceX fever. Some folks that didn't need to win. And also IPOs oftentimes go south after a little bit of time.
15: Yeah.
14: And Portillo's opened at like $37 a share, something like 5 years ago. It went up to $57 a share. Now it's about $4 a share.
15: Oh yeah. My goodness.
14: So where it opened at $37 a share, imagine you worked at Portillo's and I'm not saying Portillo's did this. I don't know. I hadn't paid much attention to it, but imagine you worked at Portillo's and they said, here's a 401k and you could buy Portillo stock at a discount. I mean, it wouldn't be an outlandish scenario, right?
15: Right.
14: And it wouldn't be any fault of Portillo's if they did offer that. But let's say you worked at Portillo's and you got your Portillo's stock at a discount in your 401k and it goes from $37 to $57, now down to $4. So from $37 a share when it first opened down to $4 where it is now, that's an 88% loss.
15: Yeah.
14: Imagine losing 88% of the money you have in your 401k.
15: Yeah. All those years gone.
14: So that was during when your dad at Delphi during the Obama administration. So was it PBGC?
15: Or yeah.
14: Pension benefit
15: guarantee corporation.
14: Pension benefit guarantee corporation.
15: Yeah. So they voted to keep the pension solvent.
14: Who's they?
15: The PBGC.
14: Okay.
15: Yep. And then it went to the state Supreme Court. They voted to keep it solvent and then went to the White House. So
14: went to President Obama.
15: Yeah.
14: And that's, you remember when General Motors got bailed out though, but your dad didn't?
15: Yeah.
14: So we call it.
16: Hurt.
14: Remember, Amy, we used to call it Government Motors.
16: Yeah, that's right. Yep.
14: Yeah.
15: Yep. But it's kind of funny because my dad, he's a big Democrat, so he loves President Obama. Yeah.
16: No. Yep. He can't be. Are you being serious?
15: Yeah. being serious. So
16: he hasn't learned his lesson. At least has he diversified his portfolio, at least.
15: He lets me handle those things for him.
14: Good. But see, so until somebody stubs their toe, they usually don't listen to what we have to say, right?
15: Right, yeah. Right.
14: Yeah.
16: Well, that's, I mean, just as a child and knowing you're not a child, but you weren't 18 yet, knowing your family's financial situation, that's got to be
15: tough. I mean, it really changes you as a person too, unfortunately. I mean, you had to grow up a little quicker. So.
16: Well, where'd you get your tuxedo from for prom? Did you have a good time?
15: I did. I think I went to Macy's, actually.
14: Did you get one of those tuxedo t-shirts?
16: Times are really hard. Honey, I'm wearing this.
14: See, you couldn't afford the whole tux. You get a Chippendales outfit.
15: It wasn't that bad. But.
14: No sleeves, yeah. Whatever. Max, what's the biggest retirement misconception you see most often?
15: Well, I think this is the thing we see most often right now, Scott, is a lot of people are in what we call accumulation plans and not really a retirement plan. And it is really hard to get people to shift that focus. I mean, we've been blessed with one of the best bull markets ever, 17 plus years going on now. And people just think that gravy train's going to go on forever. So we see people who have 70 years life experience and they're investing like they're a 30-year-old. And they're putting everything at risk for something that they don't really need.
14: We see a lot of people that we're talking to right now are very complacent. They think that markets only go up. They're trying to swing for the fences when they don't need to. If you're 60 years of age or thereabouts, and you've got enough saved to where now you could get through life, and you're risking unnecessary amounts of risk and really swinging for the fences, you can make it to where you have to go back to work.
15: Yeah,
14: you could really stub your toe in a really bad way.
16: Can I ask you a question?
14: Mm-hmm, sure.
16: If you're retired and you're collecting Social Security, and then you decide, you know what, this retirement thing isn't for me. I want to go back. I want to be a greeter at Walmart or just get a full-time job somewhere. How do you undo getting your Social Security?
14: So give me this. I know it's hypothetical. So how long ago did this hypothetical person file for Social Security?
16: They filed a year ago and they were a year off. And I saw him at a press conference and he said, I couldn't stand being retired, but I was collecting Social Security.
14: So if you can't stand it, get a hold of us at 11 months because we have a one-time do-over where we can turn off your benefit with Social Security. And then you're supposed to repay the benefit, and how you should repay it typically would be from a tax deferred account, like an IRA or 401k, that kind of thing. And then let your benefit grow longer to later. If you're not yet 70, this is all if you're not yet 70. Mm-hmm. And then, because you don't want to file for Social Security for most people before age 70. And sometimes it makes sense at age 67, something like that. But we have folks, Max, all the time, we have folks file at 62. They come to us and say, I filed 13 months ago at age 62. Like, well, now you're stuck with it.
15: It is.
16: Oh, you're stuck with it.
15: It's incredibly frustrating.
16: You get one window and that's
14: You get a one-time do-over that only lasts 12 months.
16: Okay.
14: And if you want it, so if you file for Social Security, perhaps improperly or hastily, get a hold of us, 847-474-3888, or get in our phone calendar at 560retirement.com. We'll talk to you this week over the telephone. So yeah, the first time you file, this sounds weird, but it's government language. The first time you file for Social Security, you have a 12-month do-over. You don't get to keep doing this over and again. So, but if it's in the first, if you filed within the last 12 months, we could run your numbers and see if you ought to unfile and repay. People say, where would I repay it from? Well, you've got all this IRA 401k money. That's an ideal source. Cause Max, all the time we see folks that are, a lot of folks, especially in Chicago and with the higher wages and things, a lot of folks at age 70 could get $5,000 a month or more. So if you could get a good rule of thumb is whatever you could get at 70, you probably could get about half of that at age 62. So we have people right now that rush out to file at 62 to get $2,500 a month. If they waited till 70, they get $5,000 a month.
16: Oh, that's a big difference.
14: It's a big difference. And it's also a lot of folks file, we even have a member of our family, Natalie and I do, that filed for Social Security while he was still working in his 60s. And so this person calls it double dipping, which is not good. It's not smart. If it was smart, we'd be telling people to do it. So you're working, paying federal income tax on your wages from work. You're locking in a low benefit on your Social Security by filing too early. Then you're paying federal income tax on 85% of your Social Security to the IRS. And then you're locking in that low benefit. So then when you do retire, you have a low income from Social Security, lower than would have been already. Max, there have been some key times that have been, I guess we're out of time for this segment. There have been some key times, just leave listeners with this thought as we go into the break. Some times where if you retired and you didn't hedge your bets, as you got real close to retirement, folks who retired in 2000 in the dot-com crash, folks who retired in 2008 in the kind of the mortgage meltdown, folks who retired in 2022 and started taking, when markets were down, they started taking distributions. That kind of a scenario could kind of doom your financial success in retirement.
15: Yeah.
14: So let's hedge our bets, folks. 847-474-3888, 560retirement.com. More after this.
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14: And we're back. Welcome back to Retirement Decoded with Scott Tucker. I'm your host, Scott Tucker, on AM 560 The Answer, WIND. Microphone number two, the lovely and talented Amy Jacobson. Say hello, Amy Jacobson.
16: Hello, Amy Jacobson, and happy 250th birthday, America.
14: America. Actually, isn't it supposed to be like August 2nd or something? There's a later date that they signed the Declaration of Independence. So they agreed upon the text on July 4th of July. That's a whole thing. Anyway, I don't want to do this whole thing all over again. This whole Independence Day thing.
16: Okay. But I think we should celebrate all year.
14: Yes, of course. Yes, I'm smiling on the inside. On microphone number three, Senior Associate Advisor at Scott Tucker Solutions, Inc. is Max Wren. Say hello, Max Wren.
15: Hello, Max Wren.
14: Now, Amy, this is a little segment we call

0: rebellion.
1: Well, don't you remember the bicentennial? Don't you? Because I remember
0: I was only
1: connection.
0: Three though. I remember the bicentennial license plates in Michigan. They were red, white, and blue.
1: Yep.
0: And I remember the bicentennial quarters back when we had quarters. Uh-huh. And I was gonna say something else. Oh, I was gonna say, what does it mean to me, Amy? It means to me that it's only treason if you lose. Yes.
1: Okay. But I just remember everyone flags draped down. Everybody put a flag out on the flagpole, and then little flags in their lawn, and it was such a good time.
0: It's a bygone era.
1: Yep.
0: Yeah, bygone era. Now, Natalie and I live in Mount Prospect, in Mean Streets, kind of near, what is it, Gulf and Elmhurst, sort of the south end of the golf course, without being on the driving range, or without being, we don't live on the golf course, because then all you do is get pelted with golf balls. Maybe if you're a golfer, they'd be fun. You get free golf balls. But we do have a number of folks that have the flag out front and that kind of thing. But I said generally nowadays, or maybe it's a Chicagoland thing, there's not as much patriotism or visible patriotism as you might think.
1: It's strange. There's still some gay pride flags left over lingering from June. So it's like, okay, let's get those down now and celebrate our 250th birthday.
0: How dare you take those down?
1: Great. Because the American flag encompasses everybody, gay people, you know, people from other nations, obviously. I mean, we're a melting pot here, and I'm just so proud to be an American.
0: It's the real everybody flag.
1: Exactly.
0: You know how I had those everybody flags where it's like the rainbow and a triangle and a...
1: Right.
0: I don't know what all is on it. Everything's on it. It's got every color of the rainbow and then other colors that aren't even in the rainbow.
1: Yeah, it's the weirdest that they changed that flag. But now Natalie likes trinkets at the house. Does she put up little American flags?
0: Trinkets.
1: Well, you always keep saying she
0: likes decorating.
1: Decorates the house for this holiday trinkets. And that holiday. What does she do?
0: Trinkets. So kind of careful. Careful.
1: I'm going to pull a hammy.
0: You have to see your ENT after this.
1: Yes.
0: So I would say that from Memorial Day through Labor Day, a lot of red, white, and blue at the house.
1: Okay, good. Yes.
0: And then the next thing you know, the day after Labor Day, it's a headlong into Halloween.
1: Oh, that's right.
0: That's right.
1: She loves her Halloween.
0: So what else, Amy?
1: Okay, so why are you into financial planning, and when did you found Scott Tucker Solutions?
0: A long time ago. I've always been interested in finance, and after I got out of the Navy, they weren't hiring at the Cryptologic factory. That's a dumb joke. Yeah, there weren't a lot. It was before I got out of the Navy in 96.
1: Okay.
0: And then I finished up my bachelor's degree in 98. I had half of it done while I was in the Navy. And so when I got out of the Navy, it was very difficult to get out as a cryptologist because there was no civilian equivalent. Now, 5 years after I got out, then they had 9/11, and I could have probably gone back out of finance into national security stuff, but I didn't really want to live in Maryland the rest of my life. And a lot of the jobs are in Maryland. Fine place. If you're in Maryland, 847-474-3888, 560retirement.com. We do help a lot of federal employees, actually. Okay. But I don't care as much for the East Coast as I do the Midwest or the Great Lakes states. And with the old bachelor's in hand, I moved to Chicago back in 1998. I started working in finance then. There are advisors out there who have never been securities licensed, or they've lost a securities license. They make it sound like they're securities licensed. There are also securities licensed people that they almost say safe, and nothing securities can ever be safe. So the only thing that can ever be safe, this is kind of weird, the only thing that can be safe is insurance.
2: Yep.
0: But I think you need both. You need a left foot and a right foot. So that's how that is.
1: Are there still other people with Ponzi schemes out there?
0: Every so often there is one. Isn't there one who just got, somebody just got, oh, there was a guy in Chicago, actually.
2: Yeah, there was a big advisor.
1: Yes, yes, yes.
0: What was it? I can't remember the gentleman's name.
2: I don't know if we're supposed to say the name, but
0: I don't recall
2: it. You'll see.
0: Yeah, I don't recall the name. So that's a really good question, because this is good for consumers to protect themselves. Here's how you stay out of a Ponzi scheme.
1: Please tell.
0: You don't write me a big check. You don't write Max a big check. Right? You don't write a giant check to Scott Tucker or to Scott Tucker Solutions. If you're writing me a $1 million check, something is wrong. Whenever you hear somebody say, hey, Max, give me $1 million to invest for you, and I guarantee 25% returns. Well, that is a Ponzi scheme.
2: Or if they're investing your money and they're saying they're not getting paid, or you're saying you don't pay your advisor a fee or anything to do their job, they're getting paid somehow, guys.
0: There's a company that does the deferred comp plans for a lot of the Chicago City employees and different agencies.
2: Yep.
0: And this is an insurance company that's on your side.

0: they have a certain famous NFL quarterback on their ads.
1: Yes.
0: We've had folks who work for the city come to us and they say, well, that we, I don't pay any fees. I'm like, if they're on your side and they're hiring an NFL quarterback to endorse them.
2: I guess he's doing it for free, right?
0: How does that company pay the bills? So there's nothing wrong with that company. I'm just saying to say that you don't pay any fees at the company that's on your side is just silly. It's not reality. And that company would never claim that you're not paying any fees. I don't know where people get these ideas.
2: I don't know either. I don't know.
0: Anyhow, if that isn't all a bunch of scary stuff, you wasted yet a perfectly good another hour listening to the ramblings of a short bald man.
2: And a tall Swede.
0: Well, it's been fun. It's been real. It's been real fun. The news is next.
2: 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It is not intended to be used as a sole basis for financial decisions, nor should it be construed as advice designed to meet the particular needs of an individual situation. Scott Tucker Solutions is not permitted to offer, and no statement made during this show shall constitute tax or legal advice. Our firm is not affiliated with or endorsed by the U.S. government or any governmental agency. The information and opinions contained herein provided by the third parties have been obtained from sources believed to be reliable, but accuracy and completeness cannot be guaranteed by Scott Tucker Solutions. 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
4: America celebrates a milestone. I'm Angelo Bavaro, Fox News. Even rain clouds could not keep the crowds from celebrating the nation's 250th birthday. From coast to coast, millions turned out for fireworks, flyovers, and a powerful display of patriotism.
5: The roar of military aircraft overhead set the tone as freedom filled the skies on America's 250th birthday. Thousands packed the National Mall despite periods of rain, while spectacular fireworks lit the skies in New York City, Las Vegas, Los Angeles, and countless other communities. Even those sheltering from the weather in D.C. joined the celebration as hundreds inside the U.S. Department of Agriculture building broke into a stirring rendition of the national anthem. After President Trump addressed the crowd.
6: Our country is just getting started because the best is yet to come.
5: The celebration reached its grand finale with a record-breaking fireworks spectacular over Washington set to patriotic music performed by members of the United States military, bringing America's 250th birthday to a memorable close. Matt Murphy, Fox News.
4: Millions of Americans will finally start to see some relief from days of sweltering heat. Fox Weather's Adam Klotz with the latest.
7: First day we finally see a little bit cooler temperatures. Yesterday in D.C., 102 degrees. That's the hottest 4th of July we've ever seen on record. bunch of showers have moved across the eastern half of the country, and that has cooled us off. First time we're waking up in the 70s for a while. Last few days, it's been the 80s, closer to 90 degrees, even overnight. But you're seeing early morning temperatures low to mid 70s, pretty much across the entire eastern half of the country. Soggy again, that does keep the temperatures a little bit cooler here in New York City. That means 84 degrees is the high for today.
4: Several cities have been under extreme heat alerts. 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
1: Today, expect a chance of a thunderstorm in some areas during the morning, followed by humid conditions with a mix of clouds and sunshine. The high will reach 80. Tonight will be partly cloudy with a low of 66. Tomorrow is set to be partly sunny, pleasant, and less humid with a high of 80. I'm meteorologist Jason Caterina on AM 560, The Answer.
3: 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The following is a pre-recorded program. Welcome to Part of the Answer, the show that gives you a peek into the minds of some of Chicagoland's best and brightest business, community, and political leaders. 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Now, here's your host, Mike Scott.
4: And welcome in to Part of the Answer on AM 560, The Answer. I'm Mike Scott. We thank you for joining us. And when we do Part of the Answer, we really enjoy meeting up with folks who are really part of the answer. They come to us. They enjoy speaking with us. They enjoy listening to the radio station. And then they become part of the answer. And in this case, we welcome in Bill Van Ramshorst. Bill is the general manager of Pearl Chrysler Jeep Dodge Ram in Piatone, just east of the Will County Fairgrounds. PearlJeep.com is where you can find inventory and information on Pearl Chrysler Dodge Jeep Ram. 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If you so choose, you can use the old phone, 708-258-1700, for Pearl Chrysler Jeep Dodge Ram. And the general manager of Pearl, Bill Van Ramshorst, is with us, and he joins us on Part of the Answer today. Bill, thank you.
8: You're welcome. Good morning, Mike.
4: And it's a pleasure to have you here. And we were talking just before we went on the air about your dealership, but can you help us understand some of the major challenges that are facing dealers like yourself, not just in the state of Illinois, but around the nation? What are some of the big things that you're facing? What are some of the good things that you're beginning to work with on the dealership level, both for yourself and for the industry in general?
8: Well, sure. Thanks for the opportunity. It's a lot different challenges than dealerships had 10 and 20 years ago, and I've got a lifetime in the car business. Some of the challenges we faced just recently is many dealerships have made a big investment for EV charging, EV tools, EV training, and I really can't speak for national dealers, but we're a rural dealership.
4: Sure.
8: We made that huge investment, and I can tell you that we have very little interest in a BEV vehicle, a 100% battery vehicle, and not a great interest in some of the hybrids that are plug-ins. And that has really gone away since they don't have the $7,500 tax credit. We still have some hybrids that aren't plug-in, like our new Cherokee, and that just came out within the last few months.
4: Is that right?
8: There's a lot of interest in that. Yeah.
4: Good.
8: And I think it's because it has a great range to it. You don't even have to think of it as a hybrid. You don't have to plug it in. It's got a great range, and it decides between battery and gasoline, and gets a 37 mile per gallon from a crossover SUV. So even though that's a hybrid, it doesn't have the limited range, the plug-in, some of the hassle that that a BEV or some of the plug-in hybrids had.
9: Sure. Bill, let me follow up on that. And was this, do you think, from a dealership perspective, from an auto industry perspective, did BEVs, did EVs in general, or even full hybrids, did they jump the gun here in America particularly? Was there, or is there still just a reluctance to leave the internal combustion engine behind?
8: Yeah, a great question. And, you know, I said from the start, I said, I think they're jumping the gun. I don't think this is perfected. And I don't think you can tell Americans what they want. There has to be an incentive to make it make sense for them to have the desire for it.
9: Mm-hmm.
8: And they helped with a $7,500 tax credit for a few years.
9: Right.
8: To help sway the decision. But, and during that time, they're making the IEC, the internal combustion engine cars, so much more efficient that there isn't that big a gap between them either. So, and, you know, again, we're also, I don't want to say that this is the pulse of the nation here out in Piatone, but
9: sure, right.
8: You know, I was just surprised when General Motors, Chrysler, and Ford put so much investment into that, like it was going to be the wave of the future, and General Motors saying more than 50% of their vehicles would be hybrid or electric in another 3 years, and that absolutely is not happening now. They have all backed off, and
9: right.
8: In fact, I lost a lot of money with all that research and development investment that they had in that.
9: Yeah, I know of Ford, for instance, has invested a ton of time and energy and money, the shareholders' money, in a hybrid battery plant in more rural Jackson, Michigan, and they're trying to figure out what to do with that now that most of their cars aren't going in the trending in the direction of BEV. But tell me a little bit at Pearl Chrysler Jeep Dodge Ram in Piatone. What is moving on your dealership lot in particular, and what is helping move those vehicles right now? So give us a picture of, for example, financing, and give us a picture of how that may or may be helping or maybe hurting what's moving on the lot.
8: Sure. Okay. So again, we're so rural that, you know, when you talk about Chrysler, Jeep, Dodge, Ram, really, the majority of what we sell are Rams and Jeeps.
9: Sure, yeah.
8: The only Chrysler left is the Pacifica, and we sell a fair amount of those, but it's still not a big percentage of what we have in the lot. And Dodges were the performance vehicles and Durangos, and we see less and less of that now, too. But we sell a tremendous amount of pickups. The Ram pickup is a world-class truck, and the Jeeps have a wide variety of models in all the Jeeps. So those do very well for us, and you know, they have some incentives as far as interest rate to help a sense of urgency about buying the cars. But those are the models that we sell the most of. And
9: sure.
8: I don't know, again, that that's true like in the city, but, we don't have a Hemi car, performance car anymore.
9: That's right.
8: We're seeing less interest in that. In fact, we don't even have any little cars anymore, but now they're starting with some smaller Jeeps. It'll fill that that category.
9: Right. And that makes sense if you look at where, for example, Ford has gone with, like, mostly SUVs and not cars anymore. You have that small SUV, sure, the Escape that they do. I assume that it would make sense for Jeep to move in that direction, and your dealership, yeah, Pearl Chrysler Jeep Dodge Ram, hopefully to move in that direction too.
8: Yep. Yeah. And now with the Compass, Compass and the Cherokee. So we have two smaller Jeeps, and the Cherokee is all new. Built in Belvedere, and we are really happy to see that new vehicle. It gets great mileage, and that'll kind of fill the void that we didn't have for a while.
9: Interesting.
8: We had a gas engine Cherokee that they discontinued 2.5 years ago. That was our bread and butter. It was sad to see that go.
9: Wow. So what's good about the Ram pickup? It's very competitive. I see a lot of them on the road, just a ton. And I'm here in the Chicago suburbs, and I see Ram pickups all over the place, rivaling what GMC puts out, rivaling what F-150 does. I see Rams everywhere, both on the utility side where they're being used for business, but I also see the guys that used to drive SUVs, they're driving Ram pickups, and they're putting the golf clubs in the back and heading to the club on the weekend. What makes Ram move so well for you at Pearl Chrysler Jeep Dodge Ram?
8: Sure, and we see a lot of that too. It was the Hemi engine, which helped a lot. The biggest thing we see is the half-ton truck, the 1500s, they have a coil spring suspension instead of those big leaf springs in the rear.
9: Sure.
8: And they're still a half-ton truck, but they ride like a car. And a lot of people are just so impressed with that. And you know, the other thing is the interior is just amazing. It isn't all that plastic interior like trucks used to have. It's it rivals a high end car.
9: Yeah, I think that's true, and I think that's what the appeal is for a lot of consumers. If you're looking at a truck, and they're nicely designed. I got to say, they're nicely designed. They're not they don't strike you as something that that's kind of different. Or a little strange, styling wise, it's a rival to the best.
8: Yeah, I think so. Yeah.
9: Yeah. Tell me a little bit, Bill, about what you hope to see as 2026 rolls out in front of us. What you hope to see as we end our first segment here. What you hope to see for your business going forward in terms of, for example, do you see the car industry coming back a little bit, or do you see investment in service and other places to stay competitive there in Piatone?
8: Sure, yeah. So we recently, within the last couple of years, we expanded our service department to maximize our fixed end operations because we saw a little bit of cars demand going down, but now that's coming back up now too.
9: Okay.
8: What's a little bit different about our business now is that when somebody comes in, they show us their phone, they say, I want to see this car. You know, it used to be that you would walk them around a lot and try to choose a car and see what best fits your family.
9: Mm-hmm.
8: And, you know, even some of the Stellantis training is still kind of geared that way to help people make the decision.
9: Right.
8: I can tell you that out here in Piatone, by the time they get here, they know more about the car than we do. And that's okay.
9: Yeah.
8: So to get people to come out here, we have to have a reduced margin and we have to be the cheapest around with all the options that they want.
9: Sure.
8: But that's okay. You know, then they drive out here and they're pretty serious when they're here and they find exactly what they want and it works out. So I guess there's a blessing and a curse about the information age. We're really nice that we can draw people from two states away sometimes to buy a car, often to buy a car here.
9: Very good. We'll follow up on that and have more with our guest on Part of the Answer, Bill Van Ramshorst from Pearl Chrysler Jeep Dodge Ram, coming up in a moment on Part of the Answer on AM 560, The Answer.
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14: March 4th, 1865, the Civil War was nearing its end. The nation was exhausted, divided, and grieving. On that day, President Abraham Lincoln delivered his second inaugural address, just 700 words spoken in about 7 minutes. 41 days later, Lincoln would be assassinated. Yet the words he spoke that day still echo through history. In that brief address, Lincoln referenced God 14 times, spoke of prayer, and quoted scripture repeatedly. He reminded Americans that both sides of the conflict shared a common faith, saying both read the same Bible and pray to the same God, and each invokes his aid against the other. Lincoln understood that political division alone could not explain the nation's crisis. More than 160 years later, America still wrestles with division, truth, and our dependence on God. The question is whether we'll remember the wisdom Lincoln left behind.
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9: We're back on Part of the Answer on AM 560, The Answer. I'm Mike Scott. We thank you for joining us. We're talking with Bill Van Ramshorst of Pearl Chrysler Jeep Dodge Ram in Piatone, 708-258-1700, if you still use your phone. But as we just talked about, a lot of people use their phones for other things, like doing research and finding ways to get either the best price or the best color or the best opportunity for a Dodge, a Ram, a Chrysler vehicle at Pearl Chrysler Jeep Dodge and Ram. And Bill joins us here on AM 560, The Answer. You're third generation in the car business, I understand. 20 years as general manager at Pearl, but your family goes way, way back in the car business.
8: Yes, Mike. In fact, my grandfather started a Chevy store in 1927 in Lansing, the Ridgeway Chevrolet, and I worked there with my dad and my brother, and it was a blessing to be in that business for that whole time. And there's times I think, well, I wish I could ask my dad some question about the car business, but the truth is, it's really changed so much. You know, we talked about people use their phone to buy cars. And
9: right, yeah.
8: You'd advertise in a newspaper. We don't do any of that anymore. Internet.
9: That's right.
8: Yeah.
9: Tell me a little bit about the challenge of being a slightly more rural dealership than, for example, a suburban dealership. Does your square footage, your size of your dealership, does it get smaller or larger? Are you limited in what you can put on your lot in terms of number of vehicles? What are some of the challenges that you face by being in Piatone in terms of in light of the fact that you've been very successful for 20 years?
8: Sure. Yeah, so we're not boxed in here. There's plenty of space. We have a farm fields on two sides.
9: Oh, there you go.
8: And even being rural, we have 200 cars here. The difference, though, when when my family had the store in Lansing, right on Torrance Avenue, you could park cars out on the street with signs on them, and people would pull in because they would see that.
9: Oh, that's interesting.
8: So that out here, our front row is our website. People don't necessarily drive by, see something in the front, and not all the time, but but not nearly as much as the kind of traffic that you would have, you know, when you're more metropolitan.
9: Sure. Yeah, that makes perfect sense. And but that changes the way you have to market your business, right? You're online, aggressively pushing out information, new vehicles. Identity is really important for you online, I take it.
8: It does, yeah. It makes a big difference, and you have to. And I'm not so good with all the digital world, but
9: I hear you.
8: We have guys here that are, and you know, they'll know just the keywords or whatever to get people's attention,
9: mm-hmm.
8: and to have them find exactly the model they're looking for, and be willing to drive a little bit to save some money to come out to the country and buy it. Yeah.
9: Sure. Well, as I read through your information here, I notice you highlighted that you're a Christian-owned business, and that makes an impact on how you deal with the customer. How does that help you when you're dealing with folks who admittedly might drive a long way to get a good deal at Pearl Chrysler Jeep Dodge Ram?
8: Yeah, and we're definitely Christian owned. Our owners are, and my grandfather and dad were, and I can't say that all 44 employees are Christians, but sure. We definitely we create an atmosphere here, you know, that's a culture of integrity and honesty and transparency, and you know, that's the way we do business here, and I think people see the family atmosphere and the transparency as soon as they come in and talk to anybody that's in our store.
9: Sure, that's a big deal. That making people feel comfortable, even though they might have two or three vehicles already on their phone, making them feel comfortable with the ability to sit and talk and transact, that's got to play a big role in both who you hire and how you train, and then make sure that people are taken care of in your dealership.
8: Sure. And you know, when it's a culture where we just trust God to provide, that makes it a lot lower pressure transaction too. You're not so pushy.
9: Sure. Yeah. We're with Bill Van Ramshorst, Pearl Chrysler Jeep Dodge Ram in Piatone, just east of the Will County Fairgrounds, by the way. Not hard to find, especially if you have one of those phones, 708-258-1700. Tell me a little bit about the used car market. We've got about 6 minutes left, a little less than that, in our segment here on Part of the Answer on AM 560, The Answer. What is the used car market like in general right now, and then in specific for you? But in general, I found the used car market to be super competitive and a little higher priced. What as a professional in the business, what are you seeing and hearing?
8: So we talked about how there's limited margins on new cars. You know, we have to be the cheaper of that model to get somebody to be willing to drive out this far.
9: Sure.
8: We're glad to have trade-ins, though, and we get really nice trade-ins. They are often in better shape than a car that's in the city its whole life. We also inspect our cars, and we don't retail cars that don't pass our inspection. So we have good cars out there, and quite a few of them. And typically, people drive pretty far to find these if they're sure. The model and all the options that they want.
9: I spend a lot of time online myself personally, researching months before I make that car purchase. So, and I track dealerships, I track vehicles, I track very specific models inside those vehicles. Do you find people are doing that, or am I an outlier here? Am I the guy that just, you know, waits for months to buy the exact right, perfect vehicle?
8: No, Mike, you're normal. National Auto Dealers Association says right now, a typical customer does 3 months worth of research before they make the decision.
9: Wow, okay. Yeah. It's good to know I'm normal. I'll make sure I tell my wife. Give me an idea of what you think, where dealerships may be going in the future. We've got a little under 4 minutes left here in this segment. You're firmly planted there in Piatone. You're obviously likely not going anywhere anytime soon, but what's the dealership of the future? Is Stellantis telling you dealerships are going to look this way, one way or another in the future?
8: Yeah. So one of the trends we see just lately are a lot of dealers are being scooped up by larger group dealerships.
9: Oh, right.
8: Where you don't necessarily have the mom and pop dealerships so much anymore.
9: Right.
8: And I guess the advantage there is they would have administration cost could be shared between the different rooftops. We only have one store, and that's what we plan to have. I think we get a little more personalized treatment with that.
9: Sure.
8: The other thing that's a little different is the advertising. AI is going to make some difference in how customers are communicated with and algorithms to find the customer, to find the car. That's the trend that's just starting out too.
9: Are you confident that if a person has a problem in their car, check engine light, they're going to get the service they need and the answers that they need at Pearl Chrysler Jeep Dodge Ram in Piatone?
8: Well, I certainly am. So I started in the service end of the business at our Chevy store for almost 30 years, and then for 20 years here, I have more of a background in that than the sales part. So we really enjoy being transparent, honest, and very thorough with helping people take care of a problem on their car.
9: Yeah, I work on cars a little bit myself, personally. I change the oil on all of my vehicles. I change the front brakes on all of my vehicles. I enjoy doing that. It's the little that I can do on vehicles. I enjoy doing that. I know you've got to find people who enjoy working on cars, but is there any concern about the vehicles being so power control module, PCM dependent, that it's not any fun to work on a car anymore?
8: I would say that if you talk about service challenge, that's the biggest challenge right now. Electrical problems are more time consuming than any kind of parts replacement right now.
9: Okay.
8: And to find somebody to be qualified to diagnose that, they have to have a love for it, because it's a little bit different than changing your front brakes. You know, if you have a love for that kind of thing, this takes a lot more detective work to get to the source of it. When they have all these modules all tied to each other and talking to each other, it's a little bit more of a challenge to find the one broken wire and 13 miles of wire in the car.
9: Yeah. I'm confident that our friend here, Bill Van Ramshorst at Pearl Chrysler Jeep Dodge Ram, is going to be able to find that problem at his dealership in Piatone, just east of the Will County Fairgrounds. PearlJeep.com, PearlJeep.com, Pearl Chrysler Dodge Jeep and Ram. Bill, longtime car guy in the car business, thank you for joining us and being part of The Answer on AM 560, The Answer.

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2: A big birthday in the books. I'm Paul Stevens, Fox News. America turned 250 years old in spectacular fashion over the holiday weekend. Record-breaking fireworks to spontaneous displays of patriotism continued coast to coast despite some rough weather, including searing heat and angry storms.
3: The spirit of 1776 burned bright across America as millions celebrated the nation's 250th birthday. Washington dazzled with a record-breaking fireworks display, while New York, Las Vegas, Los Angeles, and cities across the country lit up the night sky. And when storms interrupted festivities in the nation's capital, hundreds sheltering inside the U.S. Department of Agriculture building broke into a spontaneous rendition of the Star-Spangled Banner. And the main event of the night, President Trump took to the stage at the National Mall to share his Independence Day message to the tens of thousands who waded through the weather to honor our country.
4: For 2.5 centuries, our American Republic has stood as the crowning achievement of human history.
3: The night ended with performances by members of the U.S. military and a record-breaking fireworks display over the nation's capital. Matt Murphy, Fox News.
2: In New York City on Saturday night, 8 people shot while watching fireworks on the Brooklyn waterfront, 4 kids among the victims. The shots ringing out at Coney Island, not far from the boardwalk. All the victims in stable condition, except for a 21-year-old female shot in the chest. Police say she is currently listed in critical condition. At least 2 people dead, 9 others hurt after several shootings reported over the holiday weekend in Chicago. 2 police officers among the victims shot during a traffic stop. Thankfully, both officers are expected to recover, according to police officials. 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
1: Now, your official weather forecast.
5: Today, expect a chance of a thunderstorm in some areas during the morning hours. Otherwise, the day will be humid with a mix of clouds and sun, reaching a high of 80. Tonight will be partly cloudy with a low of 66. Tomorrow, anticipate partly sunny skies, pleasant conditions, and lower humidity levels with a high again of 80. I'm meteorologist Jason Caterina on AM 560, The Answer.
1: 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Hugh Hewitt sees a big win for Trump.
6: 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I think this guarantees that the wall will be finished. 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
1: 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The Answer.
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10: 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I thought we'd talk in the A block this morning, David, about something that's responsible, something that everybody needs. Because if you've got people that you love and they love you back, you need to move past the fear and inhibition and focus on controlling what it is that you can control. And here's where that comes from. David, what are the two topics that everyone seems to spend so much time lambasting or contemplating?
11: Yeah, everyone's trying to scare you that if you don't have a will, the state has one for you, or that everybody needs a trust because if you die, you're going to have to pay a whole bunch of taxes upon death.
10: Those are the two things you hear all the time. I don't want to give you that. We're here for sincere and actionable ideas. So let me just remind you of what's got to happen. Everybody, you need to have control of your health care. And that's going to be in the form of a living will combined with a durable power of attorney for healthcare. And in those documents, let's get our language right. David, are we naming executors, trustees, or something else?
11: No, we're naming an agent. And think of that agent like your advocate. If you can't make healthcare decisions for yourself, you're going to have to nominate someone to make those on your behalf. Because you end up in the hospital, you need someone to advocate for you to get your doctor's records. Maybe you want to get a second opinion.
10: Absolutely. So the A in agent stands for advocacy. That's going to be your best friend in life. She's going to be your wife. It's your spouse, whomever it might be. That's who your agent typically is. And then you're probably going to name someone in line behind that agent. There's not going to be co-agency. There's just going to be an order of agents with a waterfall. And then you've got all these people that you love, and you're probably going to grant them a HIPAA waiver so that if they're in the hospital, they can at least talk to the doctor to find out what's going on, or those people can help gather and culminate together access to your medical records without any encumbrance, both records in the digital form and in the written form. And you just got to have all these nuances navigated. So part number one for absolutely everybody is if you haven't refreshed your durable power of healthcare to name agency, to grant people the right levels of HIPAA, those are privacy waivers in the last 5 years, it's time you redo it. 833-964-PLAN. That's 833-964-PLAN. But David, just as there's a durable power of attorney for healthcare, there's a durable power of attorney for something else. What is that?
11: Yeah, we've got to have a durable power of attorney for property. And now while we call it a durable power of attorney for property, I think a better way to think about it is it's your financial power of attorney. It has to do with taxation, investment accounts, bank accounts, real estate, etc. So using that same example, if I'm laid up in the hospital, I nominate Brooke, my spouse, to go ahead and make healthcare decisions for me. Now, in reality, I'm not worried about Brooke running out of money because if I was in the hospital, Brooke could just go to the bank and she could withdraw money because we hold a lot of our assets at the bank jointly, a joint checking account, a joint CD or money market account. But Craig, for us, a lot of our net worth, just like a lot of our listeners, our net worth's tied up in retirement accounts, 401ks, IRAs, deferred compensation packages. And the challenge with that is those accounts are held individually, right? The I in IRA stands for individual retirement account. And I can assure you that Brooke, my spouse, is named as that beneficiary. But if I'm temporarily incapacitated, Brooke has no legal authority to withdraw money out of my 401k or my IRA. So we have to have a document that's going to give her access if she needs to withdraw money to pay the bills. That's that durable power of attorney for property, your financial power of attorney. And that is a document that gets used in real life all the time.
12: Like all the time. And here's the problem. The institution, the insurance company, the bank, the brokerage firm, they're going to want a relatively fresh document. You might have a document you created in 2014. I'm not going to argue that by statute it should be accepted, but oftentimes institutions are hesitant to accept something if it hasn't been refreshed in the last 5 to 7 years. So give us a call today at 833-964-PLAN. 833-964-PLAN. Go out to our website, GetRetiredStayRetired.com, because you got to make sure you've got the best documents while you're alive to advocate for yourself or to advocate for a loved one. That's your durable power of attorney for healthcare and your durable power of attorney for property. But then that brings us into something, David. It brings us into this concept of a trust. Who needs a trust? Who doesn't need a trust? What do trusts do? Let's break down that topic for our listening audience.
11: Yeah, and we're not here to tell anybody what document is perfect for them, but what we are here to talk about today is real life experiences and things that you might want to think about as you're drafting your personal documents. So the first thing I think about all the time is one of the big reasons a lot of families draft trusts is they want simple administration when they're gone. Maybe they just say, hey, when both of us are gone, I want the money split evenly between my kids. We want to avoid probate because we don't want them to have to wait a while to get these assets. And so one of the challenges that we sometimes see is people draft testamentary trust. And the challenge with that is the process of funding that testamentary trust is actually probate. So I'm not sure where that issue happens. I think it's maybe just poor communication between the end goal of the client and possibly the attorney. But if our goal is to avoid probate, we might not be wanting to use a testamentary trust. We might want to use a revocable living trust. Now, revocable living trusts also come in lots of different forms. Sometimes we have joint trusts, and sometimes we have what I call AB or his and her trusts. And I think, Craig, from my perspective, I think having a joint trust in practice, what I see, is a really good solution for a lot of families. Because if they have joint investment accounts or joint bank accounts, I don't see any reason why they couldn't have a joint trust. But the one word of caution I'll give people is life is dynamic and things change. And we want to make sure that if we have a joint trust with our best friend in life, that we enable our best friend in life to make modifications. So if I pass away first and Brooke says, hey, look, I needed to change the beneficiaries on my account. Maybe there's a new charitable endeavor that she's passionate about. I trust she'll make the right decision for her family. And I want to make sure that she's not encumbered, or I want to make sure that the covenants of that trust don't become irrevocable at first death.
12: That is so critical. You just heard it from David. If you've got people that you love, giving money to them through an estate plan is easy. But if you've got people that you love and you need messaging, like, I want the money to stay through the bloodline. I don't want my money being attached to a divorce. I don't want my money being attached to creditors. I want this. I want that. Then you need trust mechanisms. And most importantly, if you're married a lifetime, don't be afraid to simplify. You've held assets jointly for so long. It's okay to do some joint trust work in certain circumstances, but make sure your trust isn't boilerplate. Have the preparedness and flexibility to recognize that if you die, your spouse is going to need to change things over her time. So that little nuance is there. David, there's something else, and this is missing in almost all these documents. It's digital asset provisions. I tell everybody right now, where are the digital asset memorandums in your powers of attorney, inside of your trust account? Because if you are not creating a digital executor, if you are not creating a digital trustee, you run the risk that access to accounts, access to photos, access to social media, access to email, all these things is going to get shut off. And that is going to create a big problem. So if you don't have a digital executor, you don't have a digital trustee in your estate plan, you need to get one today. I want you to consider giving us a call at 833-964-PLAN. That's 833-964-PLAN. 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
17: You want more in the know radio? 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Okay, yeah, you can. And it's on AM560, The Answer. Welcome back. Here's more with Craig.
12: I tell you what, David, that last segment on estate planning, brilliant, but we're not done yet. There's something that I think we failed to acknowledge. Everyone is trying to raise revenue. And raising revenue, David, is a nice way of saying what?
11: Increase your taxes.
12: Increase your taxes. And as a reminder, if you live in Illinois, Springfield wants a piece, everybody. And David, in the state of Illinois, when you have a net worth that exceeds how much, once you exceed that net worth, Springfield comes for a piece. Where's that line in the sand?
11: Yeah, once we're north of $4 million, anything above $4 million is potentially exposed to death taxes if you don't have the proper planning. So we got to put in the work, especially after a rip-roaring market the last couple of years. Asset levels are higher. And let's also remember, this isn't just about portfolio assets. This is real estate, portfolio, bank accounts, and oftentimes can include your life insurance, which could put people inadvertently over that limit. So let's make sure we have the proper planning, because the reality is, as we know, we're having a hard time holding on the bears, right? So they're coming after every dollar they can get, as are the feds as well.
12: That's right. So if you are listening and you have your house value, your retirement accounts, your bank accounts, your net worth per se, and it's above $4 million, and you're just learning about the Illinois estate taxes for the first time, you got to give us a call, 833-964-PLAN, 833-964-PLAN. Go out to our website, getretiredstayretired.com. I know what you're thinking. You'll eliminate those Illinois death taxes by going to Free Florida. That's why I call Florida Free Florida. Everyone loves Free Florida. But if you're listening to the station right now, you're probably in Illinois, and you're probably here for good reason. Your family here. You're settled here, so let's help you neuter those Illinois taxes in Springfield so you too can make sure your money goes where you want it versus where the legislators want to send it. But that ties into something, David. It ties into this thing that's the national debt and ties into the simple fact that borrowing money, which does have to do with our portfolio, I think is square in the crosshairs today. And there are some warnings that investors should heed about the safe money in their portfolio. And we need to give people the sincere ideas they need to implement better. So, David, what am I hinting towards?
11: Yeah, as you alluded to, whether it's the state of Illinois or the feds, they need to raise revenue. And one of the ways they do that is, in certain cases, they might charge you to die. They levy these death taxes. I think today, Craig, we're running $37 to $39 trillion deficit. And while I think a lot of listeners might say, hey, you know what? We've always been running a deficit in this country. What's the big deal now? I do think after 2025, it's becoming more evident that it is affecting our money. One of the things that we saw in 2025 with the announcements of the tariffs is other countries started to allocate a portion of their capital outside of U.S. Treasury bonds. They started using alternatives. They started adding money to gold because they didn't want to put every dollar into U.S. Treasury bonds. And that does have implications for portfolios. And I think if we're just being very direct about it, the challenge in portfolios hasn't been the equity portion of capital. It's been for those more moderate investors, balanced investors, folks that have target date funds. They've maybe not noticed that the safe portion, the bond portion of the money, really hasn't kept up the last couple of years. And that's not due to default risk. That's really been due to interest rate risk. And with interest rate risk, right, it's a pretty simple equation. As interest rates go down, generally bond prices go up, but also vice versa. And when we moved interest rates down several years ago to re-stimulate our economy after COVID, once you're at zero, there's only one way to go. So interest rates have moved up. That's put pressure on bond prices. And while you could argue bonds haven't been decimated, they also haven't produced the returns that maybe investors have been accustomed to the last several decades. And I think what we're offering today is perhaps a different method of investing the safe portion of the capital. It's not saying that the asset class is dead. It's recognizing that we're a unique environment today, and we might need to execute using different investment vehicles or maybe some different solutions to support the stable part of the portfolio.
12: Ooh, that makes me say our two favorite words when it comes to the safe money in your portfolio. I think, David, we call them permanence and definition. So here's how we're going to get permanence and definition into your portfolio. If you're still using solely bond mutual funds or solely bond index funds, you're missing that permanence and definition, and it could cost you dearly. David, I'm going to have you tell everybody in a minute what the five-year return is on the total bond market index, because everybody knows it's going to be low. I think they just don't know how low it is. But here's how you prevent from getting trapped in that number. I want investors listening to this show right now to commit to do the safe money better. And we're going to do the safe money better by building out what are called ladders, bullets, or barbell strategies. And those aren't products, those are strategies. And once we start deploying with better efficacy, what we call barbells, ladders, and bullet shares, bullet strategies, we can then be implementing with individual bonds, that's individual credits, because when you have an individual bond, you know exactly when that bond matures. You know exactly when you're going to get your principal back. You know exactly what your yield to maturity is going to be. That's the permanence and definition. And for those who aren't comfortable with individual bonds, we can complement those individual bonds or replace those individual bonds with bond ETFs that have guaranteed maturity dates. Because if you have a bond ETF that matures in 2028, it might have several hundred bonds in it. And guess when all the bonds mature, David? By December 31st, 2028. Once again, allowing you to calculate when you're going to have a return of principal from maturity and what your yield to maturity is going to be. So that simple shift that David mentioned, of changing the platform, which is changing and leading to an improved vehicle, bond ladders, barbell strategies, bullet strategies, platforms, then implemented with individual bonds or bond funds that are institutionally priced with guaranteed yields to maturity is going to make you so much more successful. 833-964-PLAN. That's 833-964-PLAN. Go out to our website, getretiredstayretired.com. David, why is VestGen Wealth Partners doing such a better job of building out the fixed income side of the ledger than the traditional advisor working in a solo office?
11: Well, I'll tell you how we execute, but I think here's the number that people want to know. 0.14. 0.14 is the five-year annualized return for the bond market index. That's the motivation for building out a more sophisticated fixed income strategy at VestGen, is because those numbers have been pretty stable the last several years. And all VestGen did was just get additional capital, as in human capital, to put all of this stuff to work. So if you said, David, plainly, what's the difference between VestGen and an advisory firm where there might only be 2 to 3 employees? We employ people specifically to manage these bond ladders to specific maturities related to people's cash flow models. So it's customized to them versus a 2 or 3 person shop. who doesn't have the capacity to customize portfolios across the board. So they have to take the easy way out, buy a ticker symbol in a portfolio. And while it's adequate, it is not ideal. And if you're a listener out there who's listening to this show, you don't want to be okay. You want to learn how to go from okay to good and good to optimal. And you recognize that it's about winning at the margins. So when we say these things, someone might be thinking, hey, what's the big deal? I'll keep going with the ETF. The ETF is fine. But if you want to start winning and making meaningful progress, listen to what we're talking about doing. 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That's a better way to get it done, in our opinion. And that's what we offer at VestJet.
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19: It will be cooler today as you're looking at temperatures. Still summer-like, mid-80s, 85 degrees in New York City. And actually, in some of these locations, you're going to be trading in some of those really high temperatures for some pretty big rainfall totals.
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12: Hey, welcome back. gotta tell you, there's another side of the ledger. We just got done talking about the fixed income side of your portfolio, the safe money, and what you need to be doing to improve your results. But there's the other side. It's the fun side. It's everything that's tied to the capital markets. Capital markets that are both publicly traded, but what about those markets that are privately traded? David, lead us through a narrative here of what we're doing at VestGem Wealth Partners and what our perspective is on how to improve the results on the equity side of the ledger. Define the challenge and the problem, and what are some of the pathways to start winning?
11: Well, I think one of the reasons people may not have noticed the safer money kind of being a drag on the portfolio is the stock market's done well the last several years. So it kind of masks the fact that bonds have just been kind of steady eddy and not really growing. But I think the challenge for some listeners out there is they're saying, hey, look, you know, the stock market's going up, but, you know, maybe like I'm just not keeping up. And I think there's lots of different reasons why that happens. But I think one big challenge is when we have market gyrations, it sometimes forces people to make an emotional decision and they get out of the market. And one of the ways that I think we can bridge the gap is when you don't understand what you own, sometimes you're less likely to stay in the game when that volatility picks up. And one of the ways that I think we do a good job implementing for everybody, Craig, is we don't have to load up everybody's accounts with a whole bunch of mutual funds where they don't understand what they own. A lot of times we like to include individual stocks, what I call great companies of America. Because if you understand what you own, when times get tougher in the markets, yeah, it might get you a little bit nervous, but you won't be quite as eager to sell if you understand why that business model is relevant today. And so when I think of these, what I call great companies of America, they've got a couple really basic characteristics. First, they all have wide moats. That's what Warren Buffett uses to explain a good competitive advantage. Number two, you understand what the company does, why they're relevant today, and why they will likely be relevant in the future. These are companies that have management teams that put shareholders first. And I think a big part of retirement is cash flow. So a lot of these companies also generate dividends. But think about it like this. Yes, the stock market goes up and down, but do you think people are going to stop ordering packages for delivery at their house? Probably not. So these are companies that you can stay in for the long run. But I think that dividend component's really, really important. We know historically that non-dividend paying stocks have outperformed stocks that have cut or eliminated their dividends. But companies that grow their dividends or initiate new dividends do better than those other categories I just mentioned. And if you think about it, historically, a lot of the innovative companies in America have not paid dividends, but a lot of these big technology companies have initiated dividends at investor demand. And I think that's a really good thing. Might not be the highest dividends, but they are growing those dividends over time. Now, let's break down dividend growth because there are two schools of thoughts. Neither one is correct. Some people like buying stocks with very high yields, high dividends. Other people, put myself in this category, like buying stocks of companies that are growing their dividends very consistently. Perhaps we build and craft and curate a portfolio where the companies are growing their dividends at a rate that exceeds inflation. Now, that dividends growth rate, I think, gets overlooked. So maybe we read in the paper tomorrow, company ABC has decided to increase its dividend from, say, 50 cents a share to 54 cents a share. Now, you might gloss over it when you're reading that on Yahoo Finance, but the reality is going from 50 cents a share to 54 cents a share is an 8% increase in cash flow. Think of your other retirement income sources, Social Security, your pension. Do you get an 8% increase or cost of living adjustment on pension or Social Security? No. The responsibility, I think, to grow retirement income is on the end investor. So we have to have some things in our portfolio that are going to generate additional cash flow, grow every year. And dividend growing stocks, I think, are a great tool to to have in your retirement portfolio as you try to build wealth and preserve purchasing power over time.
12: Absolutely. 833-964-PLAN. 833-964-PLAN. 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But David, there's people who are also concerned about volatility. I mean, how can they not? We've been to heck and back. We've had six or seven seismic events ever since COVID. Then the massive supply chain shock that occurred. Then the massive fastest rise in inflation, courtesy of the follow-on act of the fastest rise in interest rates to combat it. You had the situation when we had to bomb Iran the first time, nuclear reactor, bomb them a second time. You had Israel. The list goes on and on, David. And I get it. You've made so much money. You're listening, and you can't believe how well the market's doing. Maybe you too should look at doing some cap and cushion. Maybe you too should be looking at some buffered products. How do you stay in the market and reduce your downside? Or how do you stay in the market and eliminate your downside? You know, right now, people don't have to buy an annuity. You could buy a product, a structured alternative investment, tied to the S&P 500 with a one-year time commitment. In that one-year time commitment, in a very friendly, tax-efficient wrapper, you're going to participate in the stock market's upside, but only to a cap. And that cap, maybe it feels low, but that cap is around 7.5%. In exchange for having that cap, you can make up to 7.5% profits in the ensuing year. Guess how much downside you have? Zero. None, zip, zero, zilch. Maybe you want a higher upside in exchange for not absolute, but some downside protection. That can be structured too. And the beautiful news is it can be done without tying your money up for 7 to 10 years. So there's different ways to accomplish different things in today's marketplace. And if you find that the volatility, you find a little bit of worry about the noise, you're worried about the fact that the midterm election's not going to go your way, you want to start locking in some paper gains after 3.5 years of double-digit gains, you should give us a call at BestGem Wealth Partners so we too can show you how to structure absolute, buffered, various forms of defined outcome investing on the equity side. I like to call it cap and cushion. How much cap do you want in exchange for how much cushion you're going to get? If you want to learn more, you can and you should. 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We're here to help you implement. This is Craig and David Bolanos, BestGem Wealth Partners, In the Know, AM 560, The Answer.
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12: I think it is so critical that people don't just look at the public markets, but you can't deny the power of private markets. Everybody just saw the SpaceX IPO. That was a private company bringing a portion of its shares public. All of these great stories of innovative companies that are disruptors start private before you even have a chance to get public. And if you don't have private market access, you're never going to have an opportunity. But private market access can come in two forms. It could be at risk, which is wealth building. It could also be about de-risking. And we want to make sure we help you put a halo around a part of your portfolio because you need the help. David, what does halo represent to us?
11: To me, halo is hard assets, little obsolescence, refers to companies and real assets whose values rooted in large capital intensive physical infrastructure. Because everybody knows that AI has been pushing these markets higher. And I think that's a great part of everybody's portfolio. But let's be honest, everybody's 401k has a piece of those big semiconductor companies. What we're talking about is, as folks look to maybe take the edge off their portfolio, perhaps we rebalance and transfer capital to some of these companies that support those semiconductor companies. They support all of the big tech companies that we see on TV. And while there are publicly traded companies that can do that, there's also a lot of private infrastructure out there. And just as AI is a long-term trend, I'm a big believer that these private infrastructure companies are also seeing a major long-term trend, because we know regardless of where you are in the world, our infrastructure is not set up to handle this massive build-out, nor is it set to handle the massive energy demand that's coming as everybody's on their phones using ChatGPT, et cetera.
12: So if you want to own the data centers, the cell towers, the fiber optic networks, the energy production and the energy transmission, all of those are going to help you put a halo around your portfolio to give you returns that sit in between equities and fixed income. And it's so important to do in a world that AI can replace and AI can, in fact, reprice. Okay. 833-964-PLAN will help you put a halo around your assets with the right form of infrastructure, or get retired, stay retired.com. That's get retired, stay retired.com.
11: Now, Craig, I think a lot of people out there are thinking about, geez, we're talking about this estate plan, talking probably a little about taxes in a couple minutes. We're talking about different parts of the portfolio. Now we're talking cap and cushion. How does all this stuff come together? Here's what I want people to think about. A lot of people out there have done the hard work. They've put in the sweat equity. It's everything they've done without. They've added to 401ks, 403bs. But I think as good stewards of capital, a lot of these people know that being a good steward of capital is just about being a good student of the game. And what people are looking for today is, how do we start piecing all of this together? That's the vast majority of families I think we meet today, is they are directionally correct. They've put in the hard work. Our job is to optimize all of this stuff and create a documented roadmap so they can figure out how much should go in these different places and what are the top priorities and what are the things that we can perhaps put on the back burner. And when I think about retirement planning today is not a conversation with your advisor where it goes like this. I'm nervous about the markets, and the advisor says, don't worry, you've got plenty of money. There should be a rhyme and a reason why things are going to be okay, documented in a plan. But in order to have a good plan, to me, you've got to align yourself with a firm, a group of people who is thinking two steps ahead. Where does your family need to be in 4 or 5 years? And what are the small strategic steps that we're going to take to get you there? Because in finance, you can't deal in absolutes. You can't completely undo a portfolio overnight. And I think that's why we spend all of this time on the planning side of things, Craig. I mean, look, the investments get me excited. I know they get you excited. But at the end of the day, having good investments alone isn't enough to get it done anymore. All of these investments come together with a plan.
12: I think that's so critical. And it's not just the cash flow plan that David's alluding to. In addition to that cash flow plan, it's going to be what? It's going to be your tax strategy. So let's go there. I mean, right now, think about what the One Big Beautiful Bill Act just did for everybody and ask yourself this question. 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Are you an LLC? Are you an LLC with a sub S election? Are you still a legacy C Corp when you really should be a sub S? What are you doing to save on taxes? What are you doing to eliminate double taxation? And above all else, courtesy of OBA, it's still here. Qubit. I didn't say Qbert, you know, from the 1980s, the video game. I'm talking Qubit. You're

Did you miss that on last year's tax return? In addition to that, think about everything that's happening with the eligibility of tip income, overtime income, all these other things. Now, in addition to that, part of that tax leverage, you got to be thinking about your retirement withdrawals. I mean, with today's tax rates sticking around, you've got more flexibility than ever to solve for getting income that you might have been taxed, that was tax deferred when you were working. And when you were working, you were probably in the 24 to 32% bracket. Now you have an opportunity to redistribute some of that income at 10 to 12%. Gee, I don't know, 24% to 32% deferral, 10 to 12% distribution, that's tax arbitrage. How good is your advisor on creating tax arbitrage for you with your IRA withdrawals and proper sequencing? Of course, Roth conversions have to be a part of the plan. Roth conversions have always been a part of the plan. And please, for those who have already made it, if you've made it, you're probably wondering why your friends at the country club have slats, spousal lifetime access trusts, and you don't. Maybe you two should have one. You might have been to that fundraiser, and people talked about their crits, crat, gruts, and grats. And you're like, wait, why don't I have one of those? Maybe you should. I think we can help you make it a can. And for everybody else, donor-advised funds are no longer for the wealthy. Donor-advised funds are for the charitable. And now that you've got higher SALT deductions compared to making more people itemize, you merge all these things together. It's tax leverage, and that's what I want you to learn more about. 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
4: 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And if you listen to this station in our show, you know that retirement plan is not a product. Retirement planning is a process you have to go through. And what we talked about today is what we do on a day-to-day basis at VestGen Wealth Partners. It's not just an investment thing. It's not just a tax.

tax thing. It's not just an estate planning thing or a retiree healthcare thing. It's all of those things put together. And at retirement, it's where all of those things come together at one single time. And if you're out there and you're saying to yourself, you know what? I think we've done a pretty darn good job with our retirement savings. And we already maybe had the opportunity to put pen to paper and draft estate documents. But what we're trying to figure out is how we're actually going to start deconstructing and turn all of this capital into sustainable retirement income. Then I'd welcome you to give us a call at 833-964-PLAN or go to our website and set up an appointment to have a cup of coffee and talk about how we actually put this together. Because putting this together is about listening and it's about defining these goals. We want to know what's important about money to you today at this juncture in your life. And you're going to want to know what our value system and our value proposition is. And if we have a good conversation, we'll have another conversation. But what we're going to start doing is we're going to start plotting this out year by year. And as we start to plot out those goals year by year, we're going to start then reverse engineering the systems and strategies to get you retired and keep you retired. We'll help you build out that next phase of your estate plan. If you've never had the opportunity to learn about private equity, direct indexing, individual bond ladders, we'll teach you how it works and see if it's right for you. If you're struggling trying to figure out what that Medicare solution is going to look like, we have people that spend time doing that all day. That's their only responsibility. So if you're ready to level up and take it to the next step, then give VestGen Wealth Partners a call. 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
2: Fox News, I'm Angelo Lobavaro. Crowds in Iran calling for revenge as they gather for the funeral of the late Supreme Leader killed by the U.S. and Israeli airstrikes.
3: In his remarks to the nation last night, President Trump spoke about the U.S. military and those U.S. forces who participated in Operation Epic Fury. The president's remarks come as indirect talks between the United States and Iran move forward on a technical level. The ceasefire between the two countries remains in place.
2: Fox's Trey Yingst. Relief is coming to the eastern U.S. after days of sweltering heat.
4: It will be cooler today as you're looking at temperatures still summer-like, mid-80s, 85 degrees in New York City. And actually, in some of these locations, you're going to be trading in some of those really high temperatures for some pretty big rainfall totals.
2: That is Fox Weather's Adam Klotz. 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
0: Now, your official weather forecast.
5: This afternoon will bring humid conditions with a mix of clouds and sun reaching a high of 77. Tonight will be partly cloudy with a low of 65. Tomorrow is expected to be partly sunny, pleasant, and less humid with a high of 81. By Tuesday, mostly sunny skies are forecasted with a high of 86. I'm meteorologist Jason Caterina on AM 560, The Answer.
0: 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Larry Elder says the evidence speaks for itself.
6: Jasmine Crockett says if you reverse the race of the parties involved, the outcome would have been different. If Metcalf had been black and Carmelo Anthony white, different verdict. No evidence of that whatsoever. Neither the defense nor the prosecution said race had anything to do with the encounter. The defense argued self-defense. So why then are we talking about it?
0: 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The Answer.
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13: Welcome, welcome, welcome. You're listening to Destination Retirement. My name is Robert Kuhn, president and founder of Kuhn Capital Partners. Thank you for joining us this week. Hopefully everybody is having a great summer. Markets have been pretty volatile. A lot to go over this week. So as you know, we're going to provide as much education as we can in a one-hour show every single week. That's our goal. That's our objective. And I am happy to report that given the response to the radio show, obviously we believe that we're doing something right. So we're going to continue to just educate. 630-492-1912, 630-492-1912. If you'd like to get on our calendar, if you'd like to learn more about our investment strategies, if you'd like to learn more about the investment industry, the good, the bad, the ugly, we certainly would love to have a conversation with you. You can also visit the website at kuhncp.com, kuhncp.com, and you can set some time up to have a initial meeting or a phone call or a Zoom or however you would like to get in touch with us to go over your current personal situation. We would love to do that. So banknotes, as you know, if you've listened to the show for any length of time, we are very big proponents of the banknote strategy. As always, it's important to know that anything I talk about on the radio, no matter what it is not investment advice, because I don't know we don't know your individual situation. It may be appropriate, it may not be appropriate for you. So truly it is for educational purposes only. And the point of sharing different strategies, the point of talking about the investment industry is really to get you to think, especially in this market. And when you look at the valuations in the market, I think you need to start thinking now. And if you haven't reviewed your portfolio, if you have not reviewed your financial plan for what could happen if we see a prolonged sideways market where there's little growth, you need to do it. And the best statistic to show that is Microsoft. If you had bought Microsoft in 2000, yes, it was at the high. There's no doubt about that. But if you had bought Microsoft in 2000, it took you 14 years to get back to even. And so just think about that stat and compare or kind of benchmark that stat to your portfolio. And if we are in a prolonged sideways market, how will your portfolio do? And if you are not convinced that it would meet your goals, your objectives, that your advisor would be adding significant value, then we need to have a conversation. So 630-492-1912. The banknote strategy, again, is doing well. We priced our traditional index-based strategy. As you know, we have Tier 1, Tier 2. The most recent we priced Tier 1 was at 12.2, I believe, a little lower than we anticipated, given kind of what, you know, the volatility in the market the day we priced it. But, you know, thank goodness we price it with volume. And when we do volume, you obviously are going to get higher rates. So that's good. I think that one had, 4 million maybe, plus or minus. I can't remember that note. But Tier 1 came in at 12.2. Tier 2 came in at just over, let's just call it 10. I don't know if it was just over 10 or at 10. Any way you look at it, you know, still having a downside buffer of 30% before you don't get paid your monthly coupon, I think is still a very, very strong strategy, especially if we're in a sideways market. Our mini Mag 3, as we call it, Google, Amazon, and I believe it's Tesla, I think we priced, that came in at 22.4%, 22.4%. So that was a good one, obviously, but that's, you know, more of an equity play. But a lot of people wanted that. A lot of people were looking for a more growth-oriented banknote. All great banks, as you know. So, you know, we use, you know, J.P. Morgan, Citi, Bank of America, Morgan Stanley, UBS, etc. So if you haven't gotten on our calendar to go over the banknotes, if you have not watched our educational video on how the banknotes work, we strongly suggest you do that. Every banknote does have a prospectus, so it's important that you read it. It's important that you have a conversation with us. It's important that you we learn more about your situation. But where we think it fits is that if we are in a sideways market, and I don't know what market we're in, nobody does, and people on the radio, unfortunately, are generally more times than not, at least is my belief, selling, you know, annuities. And so they're going to try to scare you. We'll talk a little bit about that here in a minute. You know, again, kind of the lifetime income stuff and my thoughts on that and inflation. But they're going to try to scare you into the market going down. Markets can't keep doing this. They can't keep doing that. The reality is nobody knows. Markets can go up significantly. They can go down significantly. They can stay sideways for an extended period of time. And I think the job of an advisor through planning is to make sure that even if the markets are in a unfavorable time period, that you still have some strategies in place that can deliver some sort of cash flow, some sort of return, et cetera. And that's the banknotes. And the banknotes, you know, with that 30% downside buffer before you don't get paid your coupon is something that, you know, we find very appealing. Kind of as a hedge, and those returns are nothing to sneeze at. I mean, they're good. I mean, you would think that historically, you know, the equity returns are, you know, if you look at long-term averages, you know, if we're getting the banknotes with a, you know, significant buffer on the downside, it's and still beating, you know, if all coupons are paid and the markets don't, you know, go down more than 30%, I think it's a very compelling story. And you know, we kind of call it the blue ocean strategy in that there's not a whole lot of competition, which is surprising to me because the job of an advisor is to articulate strategies that you're readily not probably familiar with. They're not mass marketed. That's our job. That's what we do. And we're going to continue to do it. It's kind of like the energy strategy. And I'm so happy to, you know, report that, you know, the interest in the energy strategy and our daily webinars that we do for the energy fund, the attendance has gone up and to the right. And I love that. And portfolio construction, as we often talk a lot about on the radio, I think is going to be critical if the markets don't continue to just go vertical. And it's not my statistic, but we use this statistic often that when the markets are at the current PE, now I haven't seen this statistic in a couple of weeks, so take it with a grain of salt, but I believe the PE is still in the category where at these levels, the 10-year number, 10-year annualized number, if we look at forward 10 years, 100% of the time has returned between -2% and +2%. So, again, it's a single data point. It's a single statistic that 100% of the time that has happened. But that doesn't mean it's going to happen because what happened yesterday doesn't mean anything going forward. And that's my concern is anything I talk about on the radio, anything that advisors share. When you use statistics, you know, if there still is a remote chance that certain things can happen. And so that's, you know, something that we're trying to guard against. And through our planning process in looking at the financial plan and looking at Roth conversions, even if though you have a, you know, multiple, you know, maybe a multiple seven figure IRA and you've been told no, that you can't do it or it doesn't make sense. Well, that may be true if you don't have an investment strategy that can offset your conversion income, the additional income that you're going to get for the conversion. So 630-492-1912, 630-492-1912. But on the energy strategy, tax benefits, we received the draft of the tax benefits for last year, and they were significant. Again, we're not tax professionals. We can't provide tax advice. It's always best practice to make sure that you're anything I reference on the tax side, that you're doing your own due diligence, that you're talking with your own tax, you know, advisor, et cetera. But we saw the draft for the fund, and we always articulate 80% target. So for every 100,000 You reduce your taxable income by $80,000. It looks like, again, first draft, that last year's is going to come in meaningfully higher. So we're, you know, pleased with that. So if you had invested in 2025, again, we err on the side of always being conservative, but it looks like, assuming there are no significant changes from draft to final, which there could be, but we generally don't anticipate it. But it is coming in meaningfully higher than the 80% target. So we're very, very pleased with that. So if you're a high wage earner, you're a sold a business, sold a property, have concentrated stock positions, if you're looking for a strategy that is diversified from the equity markets, get on one of our daily webinars and just call 630-492-1912. 630-492-1912 and ask Maria for the link to sign up to the Bison 2 webinar, or you can say Energy Fund webinar. She'll know what you're looking for and sit through it. If you know, tax benefits and uncorrelated returns to the S&P 500 in the energy space are something that interests you, then do your due diligence. The offering is made by a private placement memorandum, so this is really for educational purposes only. You do need to be accredited. Accreditation is a couple ways now. Minimum net worth of $1 million, not including your primary residence, $200,000 of single income, $400,000 of joint income with the anticipation that that will continue. Or I believe, and you have to double check, but the SEC now has determined that if you put $200,000 in a private investment, that you are automatically accredited. So, but you need to be accredited. But come to the webinar. We do them daily, most days. Some days, if we have a meeting, we'll cancel it and push it to the next day. But again, these are the strategies that we're doing between that and the bank notes, and then the planning side of our firm that we believe, you know, totally puts us in a different category. So 630-492-1912. Really get on that webinar, 630-492-1912. We also have a video on the bank notes if you'd like to watch that. But I saw a great article this week, the mass affluent are losing their allure for wealth managers. What they considered the mass affluent to be was individuals that have liquid assets between $100,000 and $1 million. That's broadly defined as the mass affluent within the industry are losing their allure for wealth managers. And I understand why. And, you know, when we look at kind of the wealth management space, and you look at how wealth managers are compensated, if they're charging a fee, which almost everybody does, unless they're getting, you know, an upfront annuity commission, it really has become a very asset gathering game, right? If we manage, you know, 200 million and we are, you know, charging 1%, well, you can do the math and you can back into, you know, the math of what, you know, the advisor, the firm is making gross and then kind of net out expenses. So what we have seen, in the wealth management space is really just, you know, my belief, my opinion is that it has been less focused on true risk management and more passive investing and advisors just growing, their book, because their fees go up. So we'll talk about that after the break. 630-492-1912, 630-492-1912.
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13: 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You're listening to Destination Retirement. My name is Robert Kuhn, president and founder of Kuhn Capital Partners. We are a registered SEC registered investment advisory firm headquartered in Oak Brook. We do work with around 300 families in 24 states, manage a little over 200 million, growing rapidly. But that being said, we still don't want to get too big. You know, that, I mean, my job as advisors and in, or as an, you know, kind of heading the direction of the firm is to always make sure that people feel not like a number. That we've seen a lot of consolidation, a lot of roll-ups, a lot of exit strategies that advisors are doing in the advisory space because the advisors want to monetize their life's work. And we get it. But then you just, you know, I hear over and over again, you know, people just, you know, feel like they're just a number. And when you do strategies like we do, which again, you know, the banknotes, so the banknotes are, you know, something that we're, you know, very, very entrenched in. I don't know how much we've done this year. Maybe 50 million ish. Maybe that's a little high, you know, of new issuance, but I know we've done over 100 million. Significantly over 100 million over the last, you know, 15 to 17 months. People want to learn. It's about hedging the downside. How do you hedge the downside? You know, a lot of these, you know, analogies that, you know, it's like, would you ever drive a car? I heard one a long time ago. Would you ever drive a car that didn't have reverse? Well, I mean, nobody would, right? But, you know, if you equate that kind of to an investment portfolio, generally when you're reversing, you're getting out of something, right? In the automobile. But when it comes to investing, you know, very few investors have a true hedge in their portfolio, a true hedge, meaning that, you have some sort of strategy, you know, i.e. the banknotes that, you know, certainly, you know, if the markets or the indexes rather, or the individual stocks that the individual note is tracking are down more than 30%, well, that's an issue, right? You're not going to get paid that month. And so there are ways not to get paid, but you have a very significant buffer. Most recent ones that we priced, 12%, I think 12.1, 12.2, and then tier two was 10, and our mini mag three, which is, you know, we say mag three because the Magnificent Seven, you know, you can Google it and see the names, but Amazon, Google, Tesla is the note that we did. It did come in over 22% again, and I believe we did 40% downside on the coupon payment for that one. So, and I believe that bank was HSBC. But the big banks, Goldman, Morgan Stanley, UBS, et cetera. So, but 630-492-1912, 630-492-1912 if you want to learn more. If you want to get access to our webinar on our energy fund and, you know, where we go over the tax benefits, where we go over the investment strategy, where we go over the non-correlation, you know, it's new to people. I mean, oil and gas investing is a niche anyways. What we're doing, generally has been owned. Private equity has owned that space. I'm not quite sure that there's a single fund that I am aware of that has a, is custodied, or on the Charles Schwab custodial platform. We've went through that due diligence. Again, Charles Schwab doesn't say we're good or bad. They don't opine on, you know, whether the fund is going to work, et cetera, et cetera. It's not mean. It shouldn't be viewed as an endorsement of our fund, but we are on the custodial platform. So those clients that do have accounts at Charles Schwab, you can see it on your statement. We do have, it is all third party. So third party accounting, third party administration, third party, you know, tax, third party everything, and third party audits, and again, that's as an SEC registered investment advisory firm, we also have to have the fund audited. To stay on the Charles Schwab platform, you have to have the fund audited as well. And so we've really created in the energy space, you know, we're trying to democratize, you know, energy investing, and rather than having to write a multi seven figure check just to gain entry into the non-operated space and the best, you know, basin alongside the best operators in the world, is our belief. You know, we're doing it, and opening it up to investors for $100,000 minimum. So again, we do daily webinars when we really encourage you that if you have any interest in learning about the tax deductions and learning about, you know, the uncorrelated, you know, cash flow slash returns to the broader markets and why it may make some sense to have 5%, 10%, 15% of your portfolio in an investment that does not have a, you know, high correlation to the S&P, we strongly encourage you to attend one of the webinars. So they're about 40 minutes. You can listen to it. You can watch it. So ask Maria for the webinar of that, 630-492-1912, 630-492-1912. But the mass affluent, they say, not me, but they say from McKinsey & Co., they did the study. So I read the article on the 22nd. That the mass affluent, which is those that have liquid assets of 100,000 to a million, are losing their allure for wealth advisors. I can see it. I can see it because so much of the advice that's provided today is nothing more than passive investing, 60-40, 70-30, just, you know, answer these 10 questions and then you're going to go into this, you know, portfolio of equities and bonds. And to me, that is risky. That's my belief, especially at, you know, these market valuations. It is 100%, in my opinion, could be very, very risky. And I, if that's how you want to manage your money, I guess the advisors that talk about that and advisors that swear by that, I just wonder what value that they're bringing their clients. Because you, if you really want a balanced portfolio, if you want some version of 70-30, 80-20, 60-40, et cetera, you can do that. You can do that at Schwab. You can do that at Fidelity. You can do that at Vanguard. You can do that at places where you don't have to pay a fee. And if that's how you want your money managed, then I would strongly suggest that you do that because you don't need the fee drag. Now, I think that could be an issue, and I don't think that's the most appropriate way to manage money, but I also don't think that advisors that simply offer those types of strategies, which I don't have a statistical analysis of how many, but, you know, just based on gut feel, based on, you know, 30 years of knowledge in the industry, friends that I know, my peers and people that are in the business, I would say it's better than 80%. Of people that are simply, you know, offering, you know, those types of strategies and then, you know, marketing it as unique, marketing it as proprietary. And it's worked because the markets haven't really gone down. But if you hold that statistic near you, that if you bought Microsoft in 2000, it took you 14 years to get back to even. And many of you listening are probably going to say, well, you're cherry picking the top. Okay, fine. Yes, 100%. If you had bought Microsoft a year later or 2 years later, it probably is a totally different statistical outcome. But who's to say that we're not at the top of the market now? So we're not calling for a bear market. We're not calling for major corrections. My fear is that statistic that where current PEs are, price earnings ratios, historically speaking, that the markets have had a very low or negative 10-year number 10 years out, so 10-year return number. That's my concern. My concern is that if you're in a portfolio that doesn't have any true risk management, that doesn't have a strategy that can realize gains, that doesn't have a strategy that can, like the banknotes, for example, that have some sort of defined outcome. So the banknotes that we do track indexes, and we also have, you know, stock based notes now that, well, they've always been there, but we've started to incorporate more of them now. But they have a defined outcome. The tier one banknote we just priced, as long as the indexes that note tracks aren't down 30% on the monthly valuation, you're getting your coupon payment. So simply divide the 12.1 or 12.2 or whatever it was and get the, you know, divide that by 12 and that's your payment for the month. So that's defined outcome. That is knowing that if this happens, I receive this. If that happens, I don't receive the coupon payment. And many, many people like that. You know, again, in these markets, I just think it's critical when you see and hear statistics that 40% of the market is being driven by 10 names or 40% of the market is being driven by 7 names. If those 7 or if those 10 names become out of favor, what happens in this world? What happens to the market, right? And we don't want you to get stuck in just having the well, sit and wait, and ultimately it's going to come back, because of course it's going to come back, but it could cost you significant time. So 630-492-1912, 630-492-1912, inflation and lifetime income annuities after the break.
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15: 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They're not going to get a nuclear weapon on Donald Trump's watch or on Benjamin Netanyahu's watch.
14: The Hugh Hewitt Show. Afternoons at 2, right before Alex Marlowe at 3 on AM 560. The Answer.
16: News. I'm Paul Stevens. Last night at the National Mall in Washington, D.C., President Trump speaking during America 250.
17: For a quarter of a millennium, liberty, justice, equality, self-government, and unmatched prosperity have flourished here as they have never flourished anywhere before. There is nothing like what we are doing.
16: That event had to be delayed because of big storms. Vice President J.D. Vance yesterday in New York City for the big celebration.
18: It is a very American thing to ring in 250 years of American history by parading our naval and Air Force might for the world to see. But I can't help but consider that 250 years ago, the waters of New York Harbor looked very, very different.
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13: Welcome back. You're listening to Destination Retirement. My name is Robert Kuhn, president and founder of Kuhn Capital Partners, SEC registered investment advisory firm. We work in Oak Brook, but we do work with families in 24 plus states, or maybe it's 24 exact, 300 plus families. We manage a couple hundred million. That's growing. I think it's growing because of just our offering of portfolio construction, our offering of the banknotes, our offering of the energy strategy, our offering of the hedge fund strategy. We haven't really talked about that, and that's something, you know, that we really want to talk about. You know, our hedge fund strategy, again, we kind of categorize and we look at portfolio construction in a unique way, but if anything we talk about on the radio, again, it's for informational purposes only. I don't know you. You don't know me. I don't know your investment situation. I don't know your tax situation. I don't know your income situation. The job of what I do is to bring you ideas and to bring you ideas to get you to think. And if you think that we could add value to your current situation that may not be value that may not be added today, let's talk. You know, let's get on our calendar. 630-492-1912, 630-492-1912. The energy strategy continues to grow in popularity here in the Midwest. Oil and gas investing is a niche anyways. The energy strategy that we have created we believe it's a niche, just because I've looked at so many funds. We've done due diligence on so many funds, and we wanted to really democratize energy investing and the non-operated space, which means really simply that if you're a non-operator, that means you're not doing the drilling. That means you're letting the Exxon, Chevrons, Conocos, Matadors, Vaqueros, Mewborns of the world, we would call them the biggest and the best, at least in our opinion, do the drilling. We are, as a non-operator, you're just a capital partner. You're a capital investment investor in their projects. And so if it's a 2% ownership and 10 wells, you get 2% of the revenue. You pay for your 2% of the drilling, you get 2% of the revenue. So we created a fund that commingles, that aggregates those ownerships. So it's all in the Permian. So Permian Basin, you know, best oil field here in the United States without question. I believe the best oil field, and most believe one of the best oil fields in the world. So that's where our primary focus is. And it's not doing single well projects or five wells or 10 wells or whatever that most people who want oil and gas exposure have only had access to, unless you want to put in, you know, multiple seven figures, generally speaking. That's what we've created. So we have, you know, significant, current diversification in the fund. We're going to close this fund this year. We have about 20 million left, of capacity. So, you know, currently we have, 51 producing wells. We've got 13 different properties. We've got, I think, 8 different operators, all of which, you probably would recognize, as, well, you know, the industry's biggest and the best. And so we've created a fund that, isn't reliant upon a single project. And, you know, it's a very private equity backed space, and to gain entry, generally most individuals for $100,000 minimum investment, they can't. And so that's why we are trying to create this asset class for individuals that want tax benefits. And again, tax benefits come with the investment, come with energy investing. I'm not a tax professional, I have to tell you that. I can't provide tax advice, but the tax benefits are significant. Last year, it looks like they came in meaningfully higher than the 80% target that we always talk about with new investors. So $80,000 per $100,000 invested, you can use to reduce your taxable income, active or passive. So if you're a CPA and you're listening to the show, you know this, and we have CPAs that have reached out for their own money to learn more about. Advisors, we're happy to say that advisors also are utilizing this for their current clients, and for advisors that are out there, given that we're in the same business, that we do have an RIA as well. We do have a form that contract from our attorneys that is signed, a non-compete, non-disclosure, you know, and whatever else, but basically says that we are unable to work with your clients, even if they wanted to work with us. So we wanted to make sure that advisors had that comfort that we can't work with them other than in the energy strategy capacity. And to me, as an advisor, that's a unique step up if you're out there raising money. And if you're out there, you know, trying to bring strategies to your clients that are a differentiator, let's have a conversation. 630-492-1912, 630-492-1912. But inflation, as you know, inflation was kind of hot. You know, we went, you know, to the new Fed chair hoping that we're going to get rate cuts this year. We saw one of the large investment banks came out this week and said 3 rate hikes. That's just a single opinion, you know, one bank. Nobody knows what's going to happen. And I think everybody talks their book as far as what they hope happens so they can make the most amount of money. But if we start to see rate hikes, you know, inflation is hot. And I think when you look at the annuity space and you look at the radio shows that are wrapped up as educational shows, financial planning shows, but they already know that whoever calls in is getting sold an annuity. That to me is an issue. And that's one of the reasons that we still do, you know, the radio show, because of the amount of money that continues to go into, those strategies where clients aren't fully aware of what it is. And that's my fear. And if you have somebody that really tells you the pros, the cons as they perceive them, and you still believe that it's a good investment for you, great. But the lifetime income, I think, comes with significant pitfalls or significant challenges. And one of them is inflation. All of these, the bulk of these lifetime income payments, yes, you can get raises. I don't know if I've ever seen an annuity give you a raise, or at least a meaningful raise. But are they going to keep up with inflation? Just look at Social Security. Most people's complaint about Social Security is the lack of inflation protection, the lack of keeping up with inflation. And when you buy a annuity, a lifetime income annuity, generally you're going to get a fixed payment of a, at least a fixed percentage, 5%, 6%, whatever, sometime in the future. And that is one of the best sleep at night features out there. I get it. But you have to look at what is inflation going to do to that payment? What is inflation going to do to that payment 5 years, 10 years, 15 years, 20 years out? And hopefully you know this, but you are only dollar cost averaging out of your personal investments, your own money, until that account goes to zero. And when that account goes to zero, then you get into the insurance company's pockets. And so then they start paying you a check. So my belief is the insurance companies govern the growth, and they govern how much you can take out. So that doesn't happen. And so those are the things that I see far too many people selling these annuities based upon these illustrations that include back-tested numbers that even I would buy because they look so ridiculous and so good. But in the real world, the real performance is totally different. So if you own one and your advisor is went over all of that and you're still content with it, then great. You have the right to do that. It's your money. You can do whatever you want with it. But I see far too many advisors, unfortunately, not really dissect and educate on what it is and what it's not. And more times than not, it is being, pushed as a longer dated strategy. And the banknotes, are going to pay you, as long as the markets aren't down 30%, right away, within the first month, and immediate cash flow. And you look at what that could do to that investment when you're starting to get immediate income. It's, it could be significant versus waiting, 5 years, 10 years, 15 years for, a future income payment that in the real world, as most people know, the growth on these, has been challenging. And, even the ones that we've done on the lifetime income side have been challenging because of the interest rate market. And that was one of the things that we had to look at and reevaluate on, for those clients that are uber conservative, are looking for, cash flow. Is there a better way? And I think you always have to be evolving. You always have to be stress testing. You always have to be testing your investment thesis. And it's okay to make changes, and it's okay to change what you believe today may not be what we believe or you believe tomorrow. That's the job of an advisor. As new strategies, as new opportunities present themselves, you really have to look at them. So 630-492-1912, 630-492-1912. If you'd like to watch or listen or attend one of the webinars on the energy strategy, give us a call, 630-492-1912, 630-492-1912. We're going to, if it's not already there, on the website, kuhncp.com, kuhncp.com. If you go on the energy tab, we're going to, if I don't know if it's there or not, I have to look at it, but if the webinar sign up, because we're doing them daily, is not there, then we'll make sure that it's added. But you can also sign up for one of the webinars there as well. So 630-492-1912. More after the break.
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13: Welcome back. You're listening to Destination Retirement. My name is Robert Kuhn, president and founder of Kuhn Capital Partners. Thank you for listening. We're headquartered in Oak Brook, SEC registered investment advisory firm, working with investors in 24 states, over 300 families. So we are really pleased with how that continues to progress. Let's talk about financial planning. I know we talked a lot about kind of investment ideas this week so far. But if you'd like to have a conversation with us, 630-492-1912, 630-492-1912. If you'd like to watch the one of our webinars, it is live, which is great. Most of the time it's live. We'll either cancel it or run a recorded one if we have a meeting that we can't get out of. That is at the time of the webinar, but we try to do them daily, just simply because we're trying to educate, create a, really it's kind of creating a new asset class, because the non-operated working interest space is really predominantly, owned by private equity and private equity backed, where in many instances, you know, even investors that have 10, 15, 20 million, 30 million to give them, they just don't care. We do. And when you can look at and see what we're doing and educate, we can educate you on kind of what we're doing. We found the webinars to be very educational. So 630-492-1912, 630-492-1912. If you would like to attend, or you can go on the website, KUHNCP.com, KUHNCP.com, and sign up for one of the webinars there as well. So it's, you know, summer, June, is what June is, right? Hopefully everybody's enjoying their summer. Hopefully everybody's, you know, forgetting about work for a period of time, enjoying the weather. I guess it hasn't been too bad. We're big golfers over here, so we try to golf as much as we can during the summer months and fall months and spring months and maybe even winter months. But that is a challenge. But the market's been cooperating. I worry that it is giving, you know, people a false sense of security. You know, again, investing, anything we talk about on the radio truly is for educational purposes only. It's for, because I don't know you. We can't provide investment advice without knowing you. So we have to make sure that we're giving you that that disclaimer. So, you know, anything we talk about, hopefully if it piques your interest, you reach out to us and we can dive deeper into your individual situation, what your goals, your objectives, your risk tolerance, your timing, and then really take a look at how your portfolio is constructed today and see if that would meet or still succeed or deliver the returns that you expect if we're in a prolonged sideways market or flat market. That's my concern. That's the concern that I have, not necessarily a big market crash, even though, you know, many people will tell you that one is coming. I don't know if it's coming. Nobody knows if it's coming. But historically, the markets always go up over time. But time is different. You know, what is time? Time is going to be different for every investor. And as you know, our favorite statistic is Microsoft. If you bought it in 2000, it took you 14 years to get back to even. So you bought it essentially at the market high or close to the market high. And who's to say that we're not in that period today? And so to me, when you look at financial planning, that's one thing that we don't talk enough about on the radio show. I believe every single one of our clients has a financial plan, a very thorough financial plan. And we use tax software that the industry also, you know, generally doesn't use. We absorb that cost for you. Can't provide tax advice, but we can give you as much look through of your investments on the tax side as we can. And then you can do with it what as you wish. But most financial plans, what I have found, are just very basic, too basic, you know, for, in my belief, just too basic, too basic, too basic, too basic. We see far too many people. We talked with, an investor, a potential investor a few weeks back that, you know, they had significant income and, you know, they ran a plan, their advisors ran a plan and they had a 99% probability of, you know, not outliving their income. And I have to catch myself because I can't say that that's not an important part of the plan, because it is. Knowing that you have, statistically speaking, enough income to last your lifetime is a very important feature of the plan, okay? But most people know that. I mean, most people intuitively know that they're going to adjust their spending or that their assets are going to ultimately last them. But that's where I have found most advisors stop. The way we look at financial planning is, let's look at the tax side of it. Let's look at the running out your RMDs to age 95. And if you have a seven-figure or multi-seven-figure IRA, what are your tax benefits? What are your tax liabilities going to look like when you have to start taking RMDs? Most people don't, I shouldn't say most people don't care, but something off into the future, whether it's 2 years, 5 years, 10 years, 15 years, unfortunately, people don't pay attention to. But we've seen, if you have a large IRA, your tax bill could be significant. The government could force you to take out $300,000, $400,000, $500,000 and look at that tax bill that is going to, you're going to have, and you're going to have to pay. So we look at that as planning. We look at that as opportunity to mitigate, to at least acknowledge, and to at least share ideas with you that you could start to implement now. And the Roth conversion story, most people intuitive, you know, most people know or have heard, you know, the Roth conversion. And what we have found is, the larger your IRA is, or the more money you make, the recommendations from advisors has been, it doesn't make financial sense. And on one hand, I could see that, because maybe it doesn't make financial sense, because of the income that you're going to generate from the conversion. But what if you had strategies that could reduce that taxable income in the year of the conversion? What if you could use a strategy that provided significant tax benefits to offset ordinary or passive income? And then now, what does that conversion strategy look like now? Does it make sense to do that? And so we've found a real niche for, you know, those investors that have, you know, seven-figure IRAs, multiple seven-figure IRAs, 3 million, 5 million, 7 million, 10 million, whatever, and pairing, you know, the conversion strategy with energy, or with the energy strategy, or, you know, strategies in general that have some sort of tax benefits to them. So when we look at financial planning, it's not just, do you have enough income? Because again, hopefully most people, you know, you could do that plan online. I mean, there's plenty of plans out there. I mean, heck, in today's day and age, you can use AI, right? And put it in your, and it'll probably run it for you. So we want to take planning to the next level. And the beauty of it is, it doesn't cost you, there's not a charge. There's not a charge for us to run a financial plan. It's an investment of our time to learn about you, to learn about your risk tolerance, to learn about your goals, to learn about your objectives, to look at your cash flow analysis, to really determine if you have a strategy that is ultimately going

0: markets were to go down, do you have something that can make money? Well, the banknotes, right? As long as the indexes aren't down 30%, you still are going to get monthly cash flow. Phenomenal, right? I mean, to me, that would be phenomenal. And so I'm articulating now our strategies. The energy strategy, the cash flow, that is the distributions that are provided, if any are provided to investors, they're independent of the S&P 500. So I still think the S&P drives everything, but they're independent of the S&P 500. And so you really need to start stress testing your thinking, stress testing mentally your portfolio, that if the markets are flat to sideways or down or below trend growth for an extended period of time, what does that do to your overall plan? And I just don't think advisors are talking about that. I don't think advisors are providing investors with strategies that can still be considered a success in that type of a market. And that's really at the heart of, I think, what we bring to the table that I think many advisory firms simply don't do. Hopefully everybody has a great week. I know next week is a short week for many people with the 4th of July, but 630-492-1912, 630-492-1912. That's one way to get a hold of us, to get on our calendar, to have an initial, you know, consultation, whether you come in or whether we have a Zoom or whether we just have a conference call. We really want to help you test your thesis. We really want to help you test your advisor's thesis. We really want to help you stress test your current portfolio before something happens in the market. I don't know if it will. You don't know if it will. Nobody knows if it will. Heck, maybe the markets will just keep going up 20% a year forever, and everything that I talk about is irrelevant. And if that were the case, phenomenal. You don't need an advisor. But if that's not the case, a lot of the strategies that we talk about on the radio that may be new to you, well, you know what? Maybe, just maybe, they will add a benefit to you and your portfolio. So if you'd like to talk to us this week, next week, the following week, you know, just certainly reach out, schedule your time, 630-492-1912, 630-492-1912, or do it through the website kuhncp.com, kuhncp.com. I hope everybody has a great week. More next week.
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2: A new program for creators. The online game creation platform describing the upcoming Roblox reality as a hybrid architecture system designed to help develop photorealistic visuals. Roblox says the upscaler integrates their existing cloud system and game engine with AI-supported video world models, allowing for more enhanced graphics and detailed textures. An early version of Roblox reality is set to be released later this year or in early 2027. Brian Holkren, Fox News.
3: Welcome back to Fox News Sunday. Happy birthday, America. 250 events were celebrated coast to coast, from small towns to big cities to right here in the nation's capital, which hosted a record-breaking fireworks extravaganza. It was worth the wait caused by Mother Nature. Bangs and booms over the Potomac and National Mall starting just before midnight, with the president teeing up the grand finale.
4: For 2.5 centuries, our American Republic has stood as the crowning achievement of human history. This country is the home of freedom. This is the land of liberty.
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5: As anyone would on a milestone birthday, we want to reflect on the state of the nation. I checked in with an American historian, Hoover Institution senior fellow Victor Davis Hanson, to get his report card. I wanted to pick your brain a bit as a historian as we mark 250 years. How do you think we're doing as a country?
6: I think we're doing pretty well. Our Constitution has been under a stress test lately, but it's durable. It's the oldest constitutional republic in the world right now. And as a historian, I always look at the historical barometers of a healthy society, and they're pretty fundamental. Fuel, we're the biggest producer of oil and gas in the history of civilization. Food, we're the largest food producer. Contrast to China that imports 30% of its food, 11 million barrels of oil a day. Our military recruitment's up. We're starting to stress quantity and different types of procurement and weaponry. It's at its zenith, I think. It's very good. Our fertility rate, Shannon, has gone back up to about 1.71. It's not where it should at the millennium. That's a good barometer. I think most of our worries are about unity. I think there's a little recrudescence of tribalism where people are identifying by their ethnic, racial, religious, sexual orientation, identity as essential rather than incidental to being an American. And we have the most immigrants we've ever had that were non-native born, 53 million, 16% of the population. We know the melting pot works, it has in the past, but with this new types of large numbers, percentage and actual numbers, we need to get back to the melting pot and kind of drop this salad bowl flirtation. So I'm kind of worried about that. Yeah. But otherwise, I think we're in good shape.
5: Well, that's good, coming from you, to hear the positive outlook. I want to talk through those who aren't so sure. We've got brand new Fox News polling. It says this: how well is democracy working in the U.S. today? Extremely or very well, 39%, but 60% say they don't think it's working very well or not at all. What do you say to those who feel like, okay, we've got some negatives here, and for some in our polling, those outweigh the positive?
6: Yeah, I think a lot of it, and I'll be blunt with you, I think a lot of it is the 40 to 45% who are college educated. I spent 50 years of my life in the university, but I must tell you that it's no longer empirical and inductive reasoning anymore. It's more indoctrination, especially in the social science and humanities. So what basically, and these are the people who train our K through 12 young people. So from K through 12 to the BA for about almost half the country, they're getting drummed into them that we're a racist, sexist country that was bad at the beginning, that got worse during our maturity, and is it awful now? And so we've really got to address that and reintroduce civic education and basic history. We don't teach history. History is now melodrama about the sins of the past rather than tragedy, where certain things happen in the world and we try to overcome them.

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3: He mixed patriotism with politics. I'm Carmen Roberts, Fox News.
4: No people have done more good, shown more courage, made more progress, righted more injustice, or achieved more greatness than you, the American people.
3: At America's 250th birthday celebration in the nation's capital last night, President Trump praised the nation as the crowning achievement of human history.
4: The most extraordinary, most exceptional, most incredible nation ever to exist on the face of the earth.
3: And in a storm-delayed speech, he honored veterans, including several from World War II and one from the being the first black officers to lead a special forces team in combat in Vietnam. But he also used the speech to take aim at political opponents. He said we're pushing communistic ideas and again insisted Congress must pass the Save America Act voting bill. And Speaker Mike Johnson explains why the House did not try to pass that bill earlier, telling Fox News.
5: I just decided it was best to send everybody home to go celebrate July 4th in their districts. We'll come back, gather everybody together.
3: And Democrats argue the law would make voting harder, not safer, noting, for instance, that 150 million Americans don't have a passport and millions of married women change their names and their birth certificates don't match anymore. A very dangerous typhoon puts people on Guam and the Northern Mariana Islands on high alert. Super Typhoon Bobby is bearing down on the islands with winds approaching 175 miles an hour. That is equivalent to a Category 5 hurricane. The National Weather Service is warning of catastrophic wind damage, life-threatening storm surge, and dangerous surf as residents board up homes and businesses. And the U.S. territories are home to about 210,000 people, several key American military bases as well. 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
1: Now, your official weather forecast.
6: Today, expect a chance of a thunderstorm in some areas during the morning, followed by humid conditions with a mix of clouds and sunshine. The high will reach 80. Tonight will be partly cloudy with a low of 66. Tomorrow is set to be partly sunny, pleasant, and less humid with a high of 80. I'm meteorologist Jason Caterina on AM 560, The Answer.
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14: 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And this is the show that reminds you, in retirement, income is the outcome. So let me ask you something. Is 2026 your year? Not someday, not when markets feel better, not when things calm down. Is this the year you finally step away from work and step into the life that you've imagined for decades, your retirement? Because here's what I know. The world still feels kind of noisy out there. There's a lot of uncertainty. Markets are moving around. Interest rates are shifting. Politics, well, that never stops. And inflation hasn't fully disappeared. But here's the truth. Retirement doesn't happen when the world's perfect. It happens when your plan is ready. And that's what today is all about. So your retirement decision should not be driven by the markets, not by headlines. It should be driven by planning. And if you have clarity, you have structure and intentional design, you can retire in chaotic markets. It won't matter because the plan still works. You've stress tested. If you don't, even a great market won't save you. So retirement's not quitting work. So a lot of times when individuals come in from the radio show or one of our educational workshops, a lot of times what they'll say is, well, you know, I'm quitting work. Well, that's not really retirement. So let's redefine something. Retirement today is not giving up work. It's gaining control, doing what you want, when you want, with who you want to do it with, because you choose to, not because you have to. So we had a client last year, I'll call him Jim. Jim retired at 63. He was an engineer, all analytical, conservative investor. He thought retirement meant golfing 5 days a week. By month three, his wife suggested something different. He now drives part-time for a luxury dealership 2 mornings a week, makes a little bit of money, a little bit of pocket walking around money, has structure, has independence, but he's still fully retired financially. For a lot of people, that's a modern retirement. The money no longer dictates your day, but you still want to be useful. You still are productive. You still want to get out and about. So the money's just an extra bonus, but it's on your terms. And the real starting point is actually just having a plan. We call ours the Retirement Success Blueprint. That's why the radio show's named that. But here's the barrier that most people face. They think that their 401k balance, their IRA, their thrift savings plan, that's their retirement plan. It isn't. A portfolio is not a plan. Your retirement plan must answer, where does the income come from? When do you take Social Security, if you're eligible? Or when do you claim your pension, if you're eligible? How do you reduce your taxes, not only this year, but over your lifetime? And what happens in the next recession? What happens if one spouse passes away sooner than you expect? How does that change the plan financially? And how does wealth transfer to the kids, the grandkids, your nephews, your nieces, the organizations you care about? How does that happen? That's the Retirement Success Blueprint that we talk about here every single week. A real plan. It has five pillars in it. Your income planning. Where's your income coming from in good markets and bad? Your investment positioning. How much risk should you take? Because remember, the paycheck stopped. So it's okay to take risk, but know the calculated risk. Don't take more than you need. It's not a scoreboard anymore. You've already done the hard part. You've already won the game. You've already got enough money. Don't screw it up. The third thing is tax control. How do you proactively control the amount of taxes that you pay? Do you realize that when you are in retirement, that is the first time in your life, unless you owned a business, that is the first time in your life that you actually have control over what your tax bill looks like. It doesn't just happen by accident, and you definitely don't want the government's plan. The fourth pillar is the healthcare planning. If you're going to retire before 65, how do we bridge until Medicare kicks in? Or even things like long-term care planning. If you had a healthcare event, needed home-based healthcare, long-term care, how would you pay for it without bankrupting yourself? And the fifth part, estate and legacy design. So let me give you some examples about how this plays out in the real world. I want to give you a client example about income planning. Here's Mark and Susan. Mark 64, Susan 62. They've been good savers. They saved about $1.8 million. Mark wanted to retire last year, but the market got a little rocky towards the end, so volatility kind of scared them. So we built two plans this first quarter here. Retire now in 2026 or work one more year. Because that's the thing is, many of you know, especially if you're married, if one of the two of you have been talking about retirement, the other one's like, well, yeah, you could, but hey, let's just go one more year. And then that turns into two and three and five. So by visualizing both scenarios, retire this year in 2026 or work one more year, here's what they saw. Retiring this year was actually viable if we restructured their income buckets. We talk about this every week on the show, right? Eat the eggs, not the chickens. That just means that if you need income off your portfolio, it should come from interest and dividends, cash flow, not from having to hope the market goes up and sell things higher. Because as we've seen here in the last few weeks, really, heck, the markets are relatively flat since October. One of the issues that you run into is that what happens if you need income off your portfolio, but you're actually engineering income by selling shares to take money out? In our practice at Crystal Lake Tax and Financial, we structure the portfolio so it's generating the income you need. And yeah, we still have money in the market. We still have growth components and those things. So in our first bucket, first thing we're going to do is find out how much income do you need? They had about $1.8 million. They needed an extra $75,000 a year. So we got about $1.5 million earning 5% just from interest and dividends. Another $300,000 that's completely for growth. But even some of that $1.5 million is positioned for growth in the form of dividend paying stocks, which for this year actually doing a lot better than a lot of the big tech names. No right or wrong, not a recommendation, but it just is how it's playing out. So one, we know exactly where our income's coming from. That $75,000 supplemental income to go along with Social Security coming from cash flow off the investments. If the investments go up, great, they're happy. The amount on their statement went up. If it went down, they're okay. Because we're not selling any shares or any investments to send them the $75,000. It's all coming from cash flow. It allows the markets to recover over time, but doesn't change their lifestyle. So they actually retired in March. The markets dipped in February, leading into March a little bit as well. And they said, hey, if the market volatility won't change our lifestyle, all we got to do is tweak our portfolio to have structured income, then let's do this thing. They didn't care. Because income was secured now. And that's the difference between hope and actually having structure within your plan. So let me give you some about Social Security clarity and the 81 different decisions that you have. So between 62 and 70, so you can claim Social Security as early as 62, or you can wait all the way until 70 and get an extra 8% a year after your full retirement age that you wait. But for married couples, there's over 81 different combinations. Technically, it's hundreds if you really wanted to kind of go down by the days and the months and things. But let's just say there's about 81 combinations. So let me give you a client example on the income planning side about providing some Social Security clarity. Folks, once again, that has nothing to do with your stocks and bonds. It has to do with making optimal decisions. So Tom and Karen had saved about $2.4 million. Their initial instinct was both claim Social Security at 62.
11: right? So before it goes bankrupt, before something health event happens, they just want to get it early. Now they understand by claiming early at 62, they're going to leave about 30% of the benefit on the table. Now for some people, it makes sense. For others, it doesn't. So we said, hey, it's just a math problem at the end of the day. Let's just model it out. Both of you claiming at 62, both of you claiming at full retirement age, which is 67 for them, or one of you claiming early, now at 62, and one of you delaying until 67 or 70, or both of you delaying. So we have software that will run all these different scenarios for you. So you see it in black and white. And the optimal strategy that we chose still got them retired at 62. But more importantly, it increased their lifetime income by $412,000. Same Social Security system, different income. And that's because planning beats guessing. Now, if you're asking yourself, is 2026 my year? Can I retire? Have we already done enough? 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
11: Welcome back. Let's talk about what's really stopping people from retiring. In the first segment, what we did was we talked about income planning, the 5 pillars that you need. I gave you specific client examples about claiming decisions between 62 and 70 for Social Security. We also talked about income planning and the fact that no matter whether the markets are going up or going down, the difference between hoping the market goes out and structuring your income are completely different things. So once again, I want to welcome you back. Let's talk about what's really stopping people from retiring. And barrier number one is market paralysis. And folks, after the whole Iran thing, we know market paralysis. Markets are not calm, and they never will be. A couple came in recently. I'll call them David and Elaine. They had about $1.2 million in 2021. By late 2025, the end of last year, after aggressive positioning and poor diversification, they were down nearly $220,000. Now, here's the thing. The markets went up over that time frame, but because they were trying to be too aggressive and then, you know, putting all their eggs in one basket as far as picking just a couple companies, hoping they worked out, they actually lost money over that time frame. And their advisor, the one that was giving them this advice, just said, just wait, it'll come back. But they wanted to retire within 6 months. Waiting is not a strategy when income withdrawals are starting to begin, when you're going to retire. Because your advisor will say, hey, no, just wait, it'll come back. Time in the market, not timing the market. And folks, all that is true over a 10, 20, 30-year period. But retirement is lived monthly. Retirement is lived on an annual basis. You can't wait and waste, especially if you're in retirement. If you're in your 60s or 70s, and your advisor says, just wait, it'll come back, without any indication of the fact that your lifestyle won't be changed while you're waiting, getting your income from interest and dividends and things. So if they're making you actually sell or making you live on a diminished retirement, they're making you waste what is the single most valuable asset that you really have, which is time. Father time's undefeated. So for any advisor to tell you just wait, it'll come back. But if it's going to impact your lifestyle, risk you running out of money, or you've got to live on a lower income while you're waiting to come back, folks, that is not a great plan. So for David and Elaine, we rebuilt their structure. We reduced their sequence risk. Sequence risk means it didn't matter if the market goes down first and then up later, or up first and down later. We wanted to make sure that their income was going to be consistent, independent of market conditions. So we created a two-year income buffer. We set aside some money and said, hey, don't matter. It doesn't matter what happens with the markets. You got some emergency money here. So if things are down, we don't have to sell. But we also understand month in, month out, every quarter, every year, exactly where your income's coming from. We know exactly what Social Security is going to pay. And at the same time, we also know exactly the amount of income we can currently get off of our investments without selling any in the form of interest and dividends. We reposition some of their equities. And for those of you that aren't familiar with the market too much, equities just means stocks. So we repositioned some of their equities. They were far too aggressive with about 80, 85% of their money in the market. And they're in their 60s. We reduced that down to about a 50-50 mix. But even some of the stocks that he added actually paid dividends of about 4, 4.5%. So they were getting about a 4.5% income stream, even off the half that was in the market. So when the markets go up, great, they'll get some appreciation on that. But more importantly, they don't have to sell anything to get that 4.5% cash flow in the form of dividends. And now the half that's over in the fixed income or bond-like instrument side of it, that's going to be your individual bonds. It's going to be your international bonds. It's going to be maybe some real estate trusts and preferreds, things that are paying you 4, 5, 6, 7% of income. The blended portfolio now was generating them over a 5% yield. So the million they had left was going to kick in another $50,000 a year to them. And now they had structure on where their income was coming from. We also integrated some tax-efficient withdrawals, so a good chunk of what we were drawing wasn't even taxable. And the retirement is back on track, not because the markets improved, but because their structure improved, their plan improved. So let me talk about barrier number two, the no retirement mindset. Accumulation and distribution are different games. When you're 45 years old, you add money. You want volatility. You want the market to drop 20%. Yeah, you're not happy you lost something, but you can't touch this money for 15, 20 years. So you just want to add to it while it's lower. So you get the rebound, not only in your original dollars, but the new dollars you put in too. Time is your friend. Compounding, the magic of compounding. When you're 55, 65, when you're getting close to retirement, you're in retirement, you're about to start, or you're already withdrawing money, you need to make sure you control the volatility, not the market. Sequence risk matters. We talked about that in the first barrier. Sequence of return risk is, hey, I can take two portfolios with the same market, but just reverse the return order of the returns. And what I mean by that is, let's say in scenario number one, the first 2 years, the market stunk and dropped 20% those years. But that's okay because the next 8 years were awesome. Or I say, take the exact same returns, but flip them where you have 8 great years. And then in year 9, 10, all of a sudden you had 2 20% drops. Same average return, by the way, over a 10-year period, but the outcome is completely different. The first person taking about a 4% withdrawal rate who had the 2 bad years is almost out of money at the end of the 10 years. The person who had the 2 bad years at the end of the 10 years in year 9 and 10 instead on the front has practically doubled their money, even taking that same 4% withdrawal rate. That is why sequence risk matters. So you can't afford that level of volatility. Once again, folks, every week, I want to tell you, this is not don't have money in the stock market. So this isn't some guy trying to hawk insurance products or annuities or structured income or all these kind of things for you. Not that those are always bad things. Sometimes they're good, sometimes they're bad. What I'm telling you is you can afford to have your cake and eat it too. Just solve for your income first. Make sure you're getting it from cash flow if you're close to or in retirement. And then let the market do what it's supposed to do over time, because your day-to-day and month-to-month lifestyle won't be impacted just because the market goes up or down 10% either way. It's a heck of a lot easier to sleep at night understanding that. So let me give you an example of our client, Linda. She's 66 years old, has about $950,000 saved. Her portfolio was built for growth, about 82% in equities. She thought diversification meant a few bond funds. Well, once we met with her, we showed her what the real risk was within the portfolio, that she had already won the game for the amount of income that she needs. She didn't have to have 80 cents of every dollar subject to market risk. We transitioned her into an income sequencing. Same assets, about a 60% in the market, 40% in bond-like instruments, but for different purpose. Let's reduce the volatility. Let's increase the income. Let's do it in a more tax-efficient way. That's the retirement mindset shift. Now, the next thing I want to talk about today are taxes. This is the silent wealth destroyer. One of the things that most people don't understand is that when you get in retirement, your two biggest risks and expenses are taxes and healthcare. It's not the stock market crashing as long as you're allocated correctly. It's taxes silently destroying your wealth, or a long-term care event, a healthcare event, draining all of your assets for either you or those you care about. So in 2026, tax planning, not tax preparation, and I'll tell you the difference here, tax planning is not optional. So what is the difference between tax planning and tax preparation? Okay, at Crystal Lake Tax and Financial, as the name implies, we have a tax practice in-house. Last year, we did over 700 tax returns. Our tax practice is not open to the public. We have a CPA on staff, a enrolled agent on staff, amongst any other professionals. And we do our own advisory clients' taxes, not just the preparation, but the proactive tax planning. Tax preparation is recording history. What happened last year? Too late to do anything about it. For our clients, we do proactive tax planning. That means this time of year, we're actually mocking up next year's taxes, our 2026 taxes now here are 2026. Why? Because that will allow us to not have any surprises. That'll allow us, what opportunities do we have for Roth conversions? What level withholding should we be? Are we under withholding, over withholding? Do we need to make estimated tax payments? All those things that most clients don't care about, but are critically important. We mock that up now so we know what our tax bill looks like. We know what we need to withhold. That's tax planning. That's proactive. How do you take advantage of the tax code rather than get hurt by it? So because tax planning this year is so important is because we are still in historically low tax brackets. When they passed the One Big Beautiful Bill summer of 2025, it kept the Tax Cut Jobs Act from 2017, also known as the Trump tax cuts. It kept tax rates low permanently, according to the government, but permanently just means until the next election. So we have a 3-year window left where we know we have these low tax brackets until the next election for now. And many retirees, you're going to face required minimum distributions where the government forces you to take money out of your pre-tax accounts, which is going to blow up your tax return. Social Security taxation. Many new retirees, or those approaching retirement, come to see us, and they didn't realize that up to 85% of their Social Security could be taxed. What about Medicare, what they call IRMA, income-related monthly medical adjustment amount surcharges? That's where you pay extra every single month. Instead of paying a couple $100 for Medicare every month, you know, Part A, B, and D, you may instead be paying $300 or $500. Why? Because of what they call IRMA. How does it apply? How do they calculate? You need to know this. And even things like capital gains stacking. Capital gains can be taxed at zero if you plan it right, or it could be taxed at 15 or 20%, plus Pritzker's going to want 5% as well. So let me give you a client example. Robert and Jan, about $3.1 million in their IRAs, very IRA pre-tax account heavy, IRAs, 401ks, 457, thrift savings plans, all those kind of things, had no proactive tax plan. And they'd been working with an advisor for 20 years who never talked taxes with them. Their projected required minimum distributions at 73, so just in a few years, would push them into the 32% tax bracket, instead of being in the 22%, just because of the required minimum distributions. Because all that pre-tax money, as it grows, it's a ticking tax time bomb. And what I mean by that is every year that those accounts get bigger, you're so proud of them, but you've never paid tax on that money. So when you take it out, it's taxed as income. When you get to 73 or later, guess what? The government says you have to do a required minimum distribution. We're going to force you to take that out. And it typically starts, give or take 2% here, about 4% of the balance. So their R&Ds alone, we're going to kick them from the 22 to the 32% tax bracket. And that's not a 10% change. That's nearly a 50% increase in taxes for them. It goes from 22 to 32. That's almost a 50% increase in the real dollars that were paid. So we implemented strategic Roth conversions, bracket management for taxes. We made them tax aware of where we got the withdrawals from, what came out of the Roths, what came out of the pre-tax accounts, what came out of the trust and savings accounts. And we implemented a charitable donor advised fund strategy. And for today, we're not going to go too deep into that. A donor advised fund, you can basically take a tax deduction this year for the donation and then dole it out over many years thereafter. It is a great strategy, especially if you have a one-time hit like the sale of a rental, real estate, sale of a business, or just really high income in a given year. There's many proactive tax things that you can do. The projected lifetime tax savings for both Robert and Jan was $680,000. Same money, different sequencing. The funny thing is I just looked at him and I said, hey, if we could potentially save you up to the $680,000, would that be a basis to work together? Absolutely, it would. Folks, if you're not getting that in your plan, if you don't actually have a written retirement plan that includes your income plan, your tax plan, your estate plan, you just have a portfolio, a junk drawer of a bunch of investments somebody sold you, but they don't help you with all this other stuff. You don't actually have a retirement plan and you don't have a retirement advisor. You just got somebody that sold you stuff. 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
11: 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And we've been talking about financial planning, and is 2026 the year you retire? How do you figure that out? We talked about if you have a portfolio, but you don't have a written plan, you don't have a written plan. If you got an advisor that all they do is talk investments with you, that they don't give you guidance on how to proactively save money over your lifetime in taxes, how to make sure your estate planning is up to date for the goals and the people that you care about. If you're not having conversations on, if I had a healthcare event, how would I pay for it without, you know, bankrupting my family? Folks, you just got a salesperson. You don't have an advisor. So where do you start? A lot of times you start with a decision. And the decision is not to retire. It's to get clarity. So we talked about the beginning of the show, is 2026 the year you retire? With a lot of the insanity going on the geopolitical stuff right now, you know, dropping bombs, markets up 1,000 a day, down 1,000 tomorrow, not knowing what's going on with inflation and interest rates and gas prices. There's so much uncertainty out there. But none of that should actually dictate if this year is a good year for you to retire. Because if you have a plan, the plan still works no matter what's going on with politics, with what's going on with the tax code, with what's going on with the stock market, as long as you're positioned correctly. So it all starts with a decision, not do I retire, do I not? It's about a decision to get clarity on why you're making the decisions that you're doing, to give you confidence that when you make this decision, it's because you have all the information. So step one is actually working with a retirement income specialist. Are you a fiduciary? Do you have a legal interest, legal obligation to be in my best interest, me, the client? How many retired clients do you serve? The funny thing is, if you come into our office, we had a staff of about 15 here at the main office. If you come in our office, if you see anybody under the age of 40, it's because they work here. All of our clients are either approaching retirement or in retirement. That's our specialty. Also ask, do you build retirement written income plans? Don't just show me an illustration for an investment and call that a plan. That's an investment. That's a tool. A written retirement plan is going to say, where's my income coming from in good markets and bad? How much risk should I take? Because I don't want to take more than I need to, because that's when bad things happen. Third, how do I legally pay the least amount of taxes over my lifetime? Fourth, if I had a healthcare event, how would I pay for it? Or how do I pay for Medicare if I'm retiring before 65? Is my estate plan in order? That's in a real written retirement plan. The other question you want to ask them is, do you provide proactive tax planning? Not go see your CPA or go see your tax professional because I can't answer taxes. What kind of professional, what kind of advisor? There's nothing you can do with money that doesn't involve taxes. You can't earn it. You can't spend it. You can't gift it. You can't retire with it. You can't create an income stream for the rest of your life without involving taxes. So how can somebody honestly give you advice without understanding taxes? It's why when I built this practice nearly 18 years ago, Crystal Lake Tax and Financial, I had a private banking background where if you had a certain amount of money with our organization, guess what? We did all these things for you. The estate planning, the tax preparation, the tax planning, the investment management, the financial planning. But if you had less than a certain dollar, guess what? You got to go see just whoever's in the branch that day. Folks, when I started this company nearly 18 years ago at Crystal Lake Tax and Financial, it was to provide that same level of planning. So whether somebody had $750,000 or $7 million, taxes, healthcare, risk, income, all of those things are important. So we build those into your retirement plan, your written retirement plan. Step two is to build that written retirement plan. We call ours the Retirement Success Blueprint. Your plan becomes your blueprint. So it's not just a probability of success. It's real cash flow modeling. What does it look like this year and for the next few years, net of taxes? Real tax sequencing. Hey, based on the current tax code, this is what it looks like for the next few years. But if taxes go up or down, how would that change? Real stress testing. We don't just make linear assumptions that the markets are going to go straight up for the next 10 years. And if we only average 8 or 10%, then this is what it looks like. No, we'll say, hey, let's assume we got some, you know, 4 to 5 years or decent years, but we get a really bad one once every 5 years. How does that impact your retirement positively or negatively? Let me give you a client example, Gary and Melissa. The prior advisor showed them a 98% success of probability. We rebuilt it using his exact same assumptions. They ran out of money at 82 under more realistic spending and inflation. The reason why is because the other advisor's software assumptions weren't stress tested. He assumed that if they just averaged 8% every single year for the rest of their life, if inflation never went up, if interest rates never changed, so basically rates can't change, taxes can't change, inflation can't change, and the markets can't change, okay, then it works. Folks, under our scenario, they actually ran out of money at 82. With the average spouse today living to almost 85, and if you're married and over 65, I recently read there's over a 75% chance that one of you lives well into your 90s. You can't have a plan because of poor assumptions that have you run out of money at 82. So we adjusted their spending tiers. We restructured where their income was coming from. Our eat the eggs, not the chickens, right? Getting it from interest and dividends. We even added a Roth conversion window. So now some of that can actually be out there tax-free for them and their beneficiaries. And now it's sustainable up to 95. Same couple, different math because we use very realistic assumptions. Same dollars, nothing changed except for we made tweaks that were more realistic rather than being overly optimistic and the plan was going to fall apart. Step three is define what retirement means for you. Retirement isn't a financial decision. It's personal. You've got to ask yourself in advance. This is the last chapter of my book, The Retirement Success Blueprint, How to Build the Retirement You Deserve. It's not what are you retiring from, it's what are you retiring to? Because after 30, 60 days and it becomes every day Saturday, that's great. You don't have to go to work 9 to 5. But at the same time, the problem is you do still have to kill 24 hours. So ask yourself, what do I want my days to look like? Who do I want to spend my time with? What legacy do I want to leave? Do I want to continue to work part-time? You see, folks, having done this personally as a fiduciary financial planner for about 26 years now, what I have found is most people, you know, they can't wait to leave work. But what they do is they leave behind who they are. Because for the last 30 or 40 years, your personal view was you were what you did. And the people that you didn't like at work were really kind of your friends. You spent more time with them than the family. So you want to ask these questions. Let me give you a client example. Bill and Nancy, they had about $2 million. Their goal wasn't luxury. Most of our clients are, even if they get millions of dollars, most of our clients are just, you know, if they had overalls on a daily basis, it wouldn't surprise you. They're just blue collar, normal, hardworking people. Now, granted, I only have a couple that wear overalls, but you get the point. They're just a millionaire next door. Their goal wasn't luxury. It was they wanted to fund college 529s for their grandkids. They wanted an annual Disney trip while the grandkids are young. And they want to leave a $100,000 legacy gift to their church. Plan built around that. Not market benchmarks. Not can we beat the S&P 500. We built the plan that got them the income they needed to live the lifestyle they wanted, but also accomplished these other things that were built around their values. So folks, you get one first retirement. You don't get practice rounds. The difference between fear and competence is actually having a written plan. It's actually having structure. The difference between hoping and knowing, clarity. So the difference between retiring maybe someday, or maybe I got to work another year, or retiring this year, isn't about having a portfolio. It's about having a plan. So if you're within 10 years of retirement, or you're already retired, this is your window. 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
11: One of the key things that we're going to wrap up here, we've been doing this the last couple months, and we're getting a lot of success with it as far as feedback from our loyal listeners, is our mailbag questions. So I'm going to go through here. We've got several questions for you. I will answer them. The one thing when you send them in to us for the mailbag, I'm going to answer them so it benefits the audience. And then if you have your own personal question, we can kind of schedule that strategy call on the side. So here's the first question. Mike, I've got a lot of company stock in my 401k. It's done well the last few years, so I'm inclined to buy more. Is that a good idea? 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An employee purchase plan is you use money out of your paycheck, you know, not for retirement savings, but actually like cash you would normally have, you would say, okay, I want to buy these shares, and maybe every quarter I get a chance to buy them at a 15 or 20% discount. Now, you might have to hold them for a certain period of time. Once again, different tax rules, all these things. But the most important part is this thing. Your paycheck is tied to the company. So your own personal day-to-day life is tied to the company. Now, you do get some insight, right, into how if the company's doing well or not. But also, you want to be careful how much of your net worth is tied in that company, too. Because sometimes bad things happen to good companies. The market can wipe some out. Just because the market goes down 20%, that company stock might go down 20, 30, 40%. Nothing's wrong with the company. They just get sucked into this whole market swoon. Well, what happens then? Now, you might potentially lose your job if something's going wrong with the company, and you lost a lot of your net worth. So be very mindful. We try to recommend no more than 10. If you're younger, maybe 20% in company stock within your 401k. Once again, not a recommendation, just kind of guardrails here. And if you're going to do it with outside money, let's say you're maxing out your 401k, you've got a diversified 401k, 10% or less in your company stock, and you've got extra cash flow where you're saying, hey, I've got an extra few thousand dollars a month, or, you know, $5,000 a quarter, or whatever the number is, you already have your retirement account kind of set up. You're already making the contributions. It's already diversified. And you want to throw some of that extra money in because you can buy in that employee purchase program. You can buy that stock at a 15% discount or so. Well, then that's kind of a no-brainer. So because your income is relatively secure, that's just an investment you're getting at a discount. It's when you start putting it in your 401k, you got to be a little bit more mindful. So that was a great question on that one. Next question is, my wife just received an inheritance and about half of it's in an IRA. I'm not clear about what our tax obligation is going to be on that portion. Can you clarify, Mike? So when you inherit an IRA from a spouse, nothing changes. The husband passes away, and I always kill off the husband first. If the husband passes away, his IRA, his retirement accounts just switch over to a spouse, assuming that he's married. And then it's just status quo as far as required distributions, taxation, those kind of things. There's nothing different you've got to do. When a non-spouse inherits an IRA or a retirement plan, that changes everything under what they call the Secure Act. The Secure Act says those accounts have to be 100% drained within 10 years. So if, let's say, the second spouse now passes, or you are not married and you pass and you leave it to the kids, now what happens is let's say you had $1 million IRA or 401k, that $1 million has to be drained to zero within 10 years. So those kids have to take out at least $100,000 a year, because remember, there's going to be some growth over that 10 years too, over $100,000 a year for 10 years. Or they could, you know, take some this year, some next year, most of it at the end, however they want to do it. Either way, they've got to take all that money out, pay all the tax on it within a 10-year period. So that takes some strategic tax planning. That's something we do with a lot of the beneficiaries. So a lot of our clients are in their 60s and 70s plus. So a lot of times what we're working with the beneficiaries when they pass to make sure they're making good decisions on, under the Secure Act, how do we structure that 10-year withdrawal? Do we take a lot of it up front if they're in a low tax bracket? We take very little up front, just kind of average it out. The only other rule associated with that is if the person that passed was already in their 70s taking the required minimum distribution, then you need to continue taking that distribution and still drain it within 10 years. If the person was under, say, 73 in this instance, under 73, was not taking the required minimum distributions, the beneficiaries aren't forced to take out anything in any given year. They don't have to take out a distribution, but it still does have to be empty within 10 years. I know that's a whole lot of moving parts out there, but it's why you got to work with a professional that not only understands the investment component, but the tax component as well, because that can sneak up on you. All right, next question here. We've got time for maybe two more here. Mike, I'm extremely ready to retire. This is all in capitals, but I won't be old enough for Medicare for another 13 months. Should I just stick it out until then? All right. Well, this puts you at about 63 years of age, right? A little bit less, or a little bit more, closer to 64. There's a couple different options. And every week we talk about your retirement plan. What does your retirement plan say you can do? Not your portfolio, but your plan. And why is that important? Because what we do a lot of times when individuals before 65 come in and see us and they're like, hey, can I retire? I want to retire. Those are two different things. So on one side of it, it's, Mike, can I retire? Right? I don't know if I want to or not. I just want to see where we are. I want to put a plan together and stuff. When we go through it, we say, hey, you've done the hard work. You've saved what you need to. If we tweak the investments a little bit, got our eat the egg, not the chickens conversation going, then yeah, you could generate all the income that you want and you'd be fine. You can retire today if you chose to. So, you know, that gives you confidence just going forward that now it's up to you. Just don't screw it up. Second thing we hear is like, oh yeah, but no, I've got to continue to work for another year or two, whatever the time frame is, because of Medicare. Health insurance is expensive. And all of that is true, by the way. If you are single and you want really good health insurance, it's probably going to cost you $800 to $1,000 a month on there. If you are married, it's going to be between $1,500 and $2,000 a month. That's $18,000 to $24,000 a year. Unfortunately, in my practice, what happens is most people are like, well, I guess that means I just got to work till 65 then. And the answer is no. If you can get all the income you need in retirement to do all the things that you want and leave the legacy that's important to you at the back end, won't cause you financial harm later. And if you need an extra $2,000 a month for health insurance, can we find another $2,000 a month or $24,000 of extra income with your portfolio to pay to bridge until Medicare for that, in this case, 13 months that we're talking about with this question? If so, you can still retire. You can still pay for health insurance, whether that's a private plan in the marketplace, whether that's through COBRA, through your current employer. Don't worry about any of that stuff. We help you out with all that. The important thing is don't let Medicare at 65 or Social Security at 67. Those are just the government's numbers. What you've saved, the amount of income you have from your investments, your savings, the pensions, Social Security, all these things, all of that needs to be corralled together to determine what your options are. Unfortunately, what happens is most people just take the government's plan. They take the government's tax plan because they're not proactive about it, which is a shame. We can help you with that. They take the government's Social Security plan. I guess they got to wait till 66, 67 because then I'll get a penalty. Yeah, but what if it's only going to be 25 or 30% of your income because you've been such a good saver? You can make that and much more income off of your savings and retire 3 years earlier. Do you really care that the government says it's 66, 67? Answer is no. If you leave 15% on the table, who cares if you can generate all the income you need? Same thing with Medicare. We get clients retired at 60 and 62 all the time, independent of Social Security, because we just say, okay, we have to build into our income plan how we're going to pay health insurance until Medicare kicks in. That's a great question, and I'm really passionate about it because the government's timelines of 65 and 67 don't dictate your timelines. Your financial plan dictates it. We call ours a retirement success blueprint. All right. Last question before we get out of here. Mike, I am retiring next year and I expect that I'll be in a lower tax bracket at that time. But how do I know how much tax I should pay every time I make a withdrawal from my investments? I've always just had taxes withheld from my paycheck. Never had to really think about it. This is another.

0: can be. All right, we're going to take X amount out of distributions from our investments. Well, how much of that's tax-free from the Roth? How much is that taxable as income from like your IRAs and 401ks? How much of that's going to either be tax-free or partially taxable at capital gains from like your trust, your joint, your individual account? And then do we have any large withdrawals we're going to make during the year? Are we buying a car, going on a big vacation? Then we will mock up your tax return for this year as a baseline, being like, this is what it looks like. So based on that, your tax bill is going to be X. So here's how much we need to withhold each month. When we do that, it also defines us going forward that if things come up later in the year, hey, Mike, something came up. We need a roof on the house. I need an extra 30 grand. Oh, you know, we're going on a trip to Alaska. I need 15,000 that wasn't planned for. We know that if that has to come out, how is that going to impact your taxes? We also know, is that going to keep us in the same tax bracket or lower tax bracket? We also know, hey, if we're in the 12% tax bracket and we got $90,000 of income, we really have another $20,000 or $30,000 when we figure out our standard deduction that we can actually do Roth conversions and still only pay 12%. Fill up the tax bracket you're already in. That's proactive tax planning. So the answer to that question is, how do you know how much you should withdraw? You hope you're in a lower tax bracket in the future is have a plan that figures all that out for you. Work with somebody that not only understands financial planning and investment management, but healthcare planning, estate planning, and just as importantly, tax planning. Once again, I want to thank all our loyal listeners. I love the feedback that you give us both on the website and call the office and all those kind of things. Our strategy of eat the eggs, not the chickens, resonates with many people. And the reason why is most of Wall Street just keeps telling you buy and hold, stay the course. And, you know, it's not their money. The reality is if you're getting close to retirement, if you're in retirement, you need a certain level of income from your investments, or you want to minimize the amount of taxes you pay year in, year out, or over your lifetime. You want to make sure that your spouse is protected if something happens to you. You want to leave a legacy to your kids, your grandkids, the church, whoever it is. Is that built into your plan? Or do you just have a portfolio, a junk drawer of stuff that somebody sold you and they just keep telling you, don't worry about it, you'll be okay. 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
2: A days-long funeral. I'm Deborah Valentine, Fox News. Hundreds of thousands of people gathering in Iran for the funeral of the late supreme leader killed by U.S. and Israeli airstrikes. Fox's Trey Yanks reports from Tel Aviv, Israel.
3: It is addressed to the

0: Nation overnight. President Trump spoke about the U.S. military and the work of U.S. forces during Operation Epic Fury. The president's remarks come as indirect talks between the United States and Iran move forward. The ceasefire between the two countries does remain in place, as regional leaders have expressed the importance of continuing the Memorandum of Understanding. Despite the diplomatic progress, the funeral for Iran's late supreme leader, the Ayatollah Khamenei, has been a large display of Iranian propaganda as delegations from around the world traveled to Tehran. The funeral will continue until July 9th with millions of Iranians participating.
1: Several people attending the funeral called for President Trump's death as revenge for the killing of the supreme leader. President Trump is set to attend the NATO summit in Turkey this week as he continues to criticize the alliance for not helping the U.S. secure the Strait of Hormuz during the Iran conflict. British Ambassador to the U.S. Christian Turner on Fox's The Sunday Briefing says NATO helped the U.S. in other ways.
2: Over 4,000 American sorties flown from European bases in support of Operation Epic Fury. On the second night of the conflict, my country agreed for the use of its bases for overflights and for bombing runs.
1: European leaders have stressed that NATO is a defensive alliance and that the U.S. and Israel did not consult any of them before starting the conflict. At the World Cup today, the round of 16 continues. It's Brazil versus Norway at the New York-New Jersey Stadium at 4 p.m. Eastern Time. Meanwhile, U.S. forward Folarin Balogun's one-game ban is suspended by FIFA, making him eligible to play on Monday. 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
3: Now, your official weather forecast.
4: Tonight will be partly cloudy with a low of 65. On Monday, expect partly sunny skies, pleasant conditions, and lower humidity with a high of 81. Monday night will be clear with a low of 64. Tuesday will be mostly sunny with a high of 86, followed by another mostly sunny day on Wednesday with a high of 89. I'm meteorologist Jason Katarina on AM 560, The Answer.
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9: March 4th, 1865. The Civil War was nearing its end. The nation was exhausted, divided, and grieving. On that day, President Abraham Lincoln delivered his second inaugural address, just 700 words spoken in about 7 minutes. 41 days later, Lincoln would be assassinated. Yet the words he spoke that day still echo through history. In that brief address, Lincoln referenced God 14 times, spoke of prayer, and quoted scripture repeatedly. He reminded Americans that both sides of the conflict shared a common faith, saying both read the same Bible and pray to the same God, and each invokes his aid against the other. Lincoln understood that political division alone could not explain the nation's crisis. More than 160 years later, America still wrestles with division, truth, and our dependence on God. The question is whether we'll remember the wisdom Lincoln left behind.
3: 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The following is a pre-recorded program.
10: 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Happy Independence Day. I'm your host, Greg Bishop. And be sure to follow all of today's stories at thecentersquare.com. 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American voters overwhelmingly support their country's founding ideals, yet the majority also believe the U.S. is failing to live up to those ideals, according to new polling. About half of Americans are confident about the future of democracy in the U.S., with political affiliation and support for Trump and Harris being the most significant demographic divides. And with inflation remaining a concern, how is it impacting the cost of your Independence Day barbecue? All of these stories and more on this edition of the Center Square Radio Hour. We'll be right back after this.
11: 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Ran for Congress and lost. But thankfully, Abraham Lincoln didn't give up. 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
10: 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I'm Greg Bishop. 14 states and the District of Columbia allow mail-in ballots to be received after Election Day. In Illinois, mail-in ballots can be received up to 14 days after Election Day. And after a ruling from the U.S. Supreme Court, those states can continue to count ballots that are postmarked on Election Day well after the election has ended. The case Watson versus Republican National Committee came down to a 5-4 decision Monday in the U.S. Supreme Court. The case centered around Mississippi's acceptance of mail-in ballots up to 5 days after Election Day, as long as the ballots are postmarked by that day. Now, joining us to discuss the latest is the Center Square reporter, Andrew Rice. Andrew, thanks for taking time with the states here, and you've been watching the Supreme Court, and still a few more cases to be released, but today they released a pretty big one. Tell us about it.
13: Right, Greg. As you mentioned, there are lots more cases to come with the Supreme Court, but this today was a really big one. Watson versus Republican National Committee. It was challenging this late receipt for mail-in ballots that you mentioned happens in 14 states and the District of Columbia. We had a really close decision in this, a 5-4 decision, which is just barely enough for a majority that kept it in favor of allowing states like Mississippi and others across the country, for example, California, Illinois, New Jersey, Virginia, New York, and many more, for allowing mail-in ballots to be received after Election Day, as long as they are postmarked by the Election Day. Now, Justice Amy Coney Barrett, she wrote in the court's majority opinion that the Constitution does not speak anywhere to requiring all of these ballots to be in by that federal election day, just because there is this federal election day, which happens every the first Tuesday after that first Monday in November. That does not mean that these mail-in ballots have to be received by that point. They can be counted even days or weeks after that point. The other justices on the court, though, did really disagree with this. Justice Samuel Alito wrote, and Clarence Thomas, they wrote dissents in these, in this decision, and were saying that this, the court's interpretation of Federal Election Day flies in the face of federal election statutes, and allowing ballots to be counted after this significant, momentous day is completely wrong, and it should not be allowed under federal election statutes. But obviously, they were overruled here.
14: Yeah, more than a dozen states counting ballots after Election Day. And this was litigated, of course, through the federal judiciary, going all the way up to the U.S. Supreme Court. It was one of several very controversial cases that have been covered extensively at thecentersquare.com. But let's do look at some of what the justices on each side of this had to say. Coney Barrett, as you said, Justice Amy Coney Barrett saying the federal election day statutes do not preempt Mississippi's law because the defining element of an election has always been the electorate's choice of candidates. She further said that the Constitution requires the day on which the electors shall give their votes to be the same throughout the United States, but says nothing about the day for receipt. Again, Andrew, you read this this argument, but you've also listened to the oral arguments that were had on this particular case. What were those saying that counting beyond Election Day is not fair? What were they saying?
13: Well, right. I've covered this case really from the beginning, from when the court said they were going to take it up the end of last year. They heard arguments for this case back in March. And, it was a little surprise. It was a little surprising to some, especially some election integrity advocates that say this is not the decision we expected. It did seem, even from oral arguments back in March, that more of the justices were in favor of striking down some of these late mail-in ballot receipt deadlines. But that just goes to show that during these arguments, it's really hard to read the tea leaves in that sense. One argument that came from some people that were against the striking down of these late receipts was that that there are laws that allow military and overseas voters to have their ballots received after an election day. And Justice Amy Coney Barrett, she addressed those directly. Different states across the country, like the ones that we've mentioned, allow these overseas and military voters to have their ballots counted after that election day. And she said that is one of many exact reasonings for why the court made its majority decision today, that it to prevent from discrimination and discrepancy between general categories of voters compared to other voters that are overseas or military, submitting military ballots.
14: And this doesn't necessarily deal with mail-in ballots. The question really is about when can those mail-in ballots be counted? Is it only up to Election Day, or can it be up to 2 weeks, as is the case with Illinois? So I take it there's still going to be some head scratching. Well, what is the appropriate length? Is it 5 days after an election, or is it up to 14 days after an election? Didn't seem that was necessarily addressed. But as you stated, 5-4 decision, this is a split court. And Justice Samuel Alito saying this in the dissenting opinion: if ballots received after Election Day are added to the set of ballots that dictates the election's outcome, the electorate's choice does not occur on Election Day, and the federal Election Day statutes are violated. So you can kind of see the differing opinions there, and that's why we have the nation's high courts to deal with these controversial issues. Andrew, we heard the president earlier on several weeks ago complaining about mail-in ballots. He put out a statement on Truth Social essentially calling this a tremendous loss in the U.S. Supreme Court concerning what he said were voters' rights. and the fact that people's votes are allowed to be counted long after an election's over. It is more important than ever to pass the Save America Act, which he says all voters must show photo ID, all voters must show proof of citizenship, and no mail-in ballots except illness, disability, military deployment, or travel. What other kinds of reaction are you seeing come in from this case today?
13: Well, exactly that. You know, like you said, Greg, President Trump is putting a lot of pressure on this, for the Save America Act to be passed. And it is interesting and worth noting that, you know, this decision was still a narrow one. While it addressed this, Justice Amy Coney Barrett even said in her majority opinion that if Congress wants to make a change to the receipt of mail-in ballots, they can do it. And so it's going to be very interesting to follow further coverage of how the Save America Act continues through Congress. And it really does seem like many election integrity advocates are now pushing even further, if they weren't already pushing enough, that they're pushing further for the Save America Act to be passed. But then on the other side of the aisle, we are seeing a tremendous celebration for these and calling for other states to enact similar late mail-in ballot receipt deadlines. This is a trend that really began in earnest throughout the COVID-19 pandemic, of the late mail-in ballot receipt deadline, just due to different concerns over the administration of an election. And, you know, across the political aisle and a lot of other voting advocates are saying more states need to take this up.
14: Yeah, but it's the minority amount of states that count those mail-in ballots after election day. I know some states, they still allow mail-in ballots, and it's pretty open as to what you can get a mail-in ballot for, but it has to be received by election day in a lot of other states. So yeah, it'll be interesting to see how Congress handles this, especially with a little bit more clarity from the U.S. Supreme Court, which is kind of its role in a lot of these types of controversies. Andrew, several other cases released today. We don't have to go through all of these, but some of them dealt with the Trump administration's ability to fire people. What were some of the other cases that were released today?
13: Yes, those were some very interesting cases. We had, two cases about the Trump administration's ability to fire people. That's Trump versus Cook and Trump versus Slaughter. Trump versus Cook focused on President Trump attempting to fire Lisa Cook. She is a member of the Federal Reserve Board of Governors. That's the central bank for the United States. It's interesting, in this Cook case, the justices said that Lisa Cook should stay on her role and that the president does not have the authority to fire members of the central bank, citing the long storied history of the Federal Reserve as America's independent central bank. Chief Justice John Roberts even said in his opinion, cited the central bank's role during the American Revolution, or Revolutionary War, used to fund fighting forces against the British. So very timely as we're getting ready to celebrate 4th of July there. But then on the opposite end, we saw Trump versus Slaughter, a case where President Trump attempted to fire two Democratic appointed members of the Federal Trade Commission. And the Supreme Court said that President Trump had all the authority to do something like that for that the FTC. That overruled a significant precedent going back to President Franklin Delano Roosevelt, and showed that executive agencies and executive boards like the Federal Trade Commission are under the president's purview. He can hire and fire at will. So that brings up a really interesting dynamic for how these executive agencies and boards will move forward in the future, and really highlights how an expanded amount of presidential authority for some boards, but limited in others, that won't just affect the remainder of President Trump's term, but future presidents moving forward.
14: And, still some cases to be released from the U.S. Supreme Court, so be sure to get up to date with the very latest at thecentersquare.com. Thanks so much to Andrew for taking time with us.
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15: Those timeless American principles did not just win a revolution, but they built us into the greatest, strongest, and most exceptional nation the world has ever known. There has never been anything like the United States of America, and together we are making it bigger and better and stronger and far more exceptional than ever before.
16: History teaches us something very profound. The greatness of America has never been that it was born perfect. Its greatness has rested upon its capacity to become better. Every generation has been asked a single question: will you enlarge the promise or will you shrink it? That question confronts us today.
14: That was President Donald Trump, followed by Illinois Democratic U.S. Representative Jonathan Jackson, seeming to show the stark contrast of praise for the country's founding, but seeing different outcomes in the modern era. American voters overwhelmingly support their country's founding ideals, yet the majority also believe the U.S. is failing to live up to them, according to new polling data. Joining us to delve deeper into some of the latest from the Center Square's Voters Voice poll is the Center Square reporter, Therese Boudreau. Therese, thanks for taking time with us, and happy Independence Day. Noble Predictive Insights asked over 2,500 registered voters about support for founding principles like life, liberty, freedom of speech, freedom of religion, the right to bear arms, equal treatment under the law, and government by the consent of the people. What did they find?
17: Well, happy Independence Day to you, too. They found that there is overwhelming support for those. 86% of all registered voters surveyed said that they support those founding principles. And that went across demographic lines, across the gender divide, across political parties. So it is this 250th anniversary. There still is widespread belief in these founding principles of America.
14: You know, as we look at, again, that breakout of strongly support, somewhat opposed, it's clear, very weighted towards having some kind of support for those founding principles. You touched briefly on, how it kind of different demographics seem to all kind of also agree. Talk about those demographics. How did they address that question?
17: Right. Well, in most polls, for instance, there's usually quite a difference between male and female voters and among voters from different areas, so suburban, urban, rural. But for this issue, the gaps were virtually non-existent. So you had over 80% of support for male and female voters across the demographic or the geographic spectrum, which again is very rare to see in a poll. Also among the American political groups, support never went below 79%. So 89% of Republicans, 85% of Democrats, and 79% of independents all support it. Even racially, where again, we usually see, a divide, among the different racial groups, support for all of them never went below 73%. So that's whites, Hispanics, blacks, and then other races. Those were the four categories. So we can see, oh, and generations too. It's interesting because again, support never went under 70%, but the older that the voters got, the higher their support was. So the oldest senior voters had 95% support.
14: Oh, wow.
17: And so we see that the support increasing progressively with the age of voters and then with education and income too. So the absolute highest support is from voters who are on the older side, who are financially well off and who are well educated. But with all of that being said, there's still widespread agreement and support for these principles.
14: Now, you talked with Mike Noble of Noble Predictive Insights, who conducted the poll. He said there was a big disconnect. What was that big disconnect?
17: Right. So despite there being widespread support, the big disconnect is that the views on how well these principles are being practiced are pretty dismal. About two-thirds, just under two-thirds of all voters surveyed said they believe that the founding principles are not being practiced well, which is huge, right? And he was saying how that disconnect really kind of shows some pessimism among voters. And again, this, it's only 31% believe that they're being practiced somewhat well or slightly well. And that includes only 44% of Republicans. So only 44% of Republicans, who, again, their party's in power right now, believe that those principles are being practiced well. And again, kind of in a reverse, the divides between race and gender, they're a little bit pronounced, but again, not quite as pronounced as most other polls. So we see this kind of universal, almost universal support, and then almost, you know, maybe not almost universal, but a very pessimistic belief in these founding principles being practiced. Again, what is interesting, though, is that the higher that the income and education level are, the more hope that voters have that these, or the more belief that they have that these principles are being practiced well. It's a very interesting poll. Again, there's a lot of, the results are dissimilar to many polls in those ways, and in the ways that we see support fluctuate, unlike, you know, usually polls for political candidates, for instance. So it's very interesting to see that, and to see kind of how widespread this belief in the ideals, but pessimism in their practice is.
14: Well, and the polling also found that between Trump voters and Harris voters, only 17% of voters who voted for Harris held a hopeful view, while 47% of those who voted for Trump held that view. And you write that Republicans and Democrats at the congressional level frequently clashing over how to protect these ideals, and they accuse the other party of violating them. Here's Democratic U.S. Representative James McGovern this week talking about the founding principles.
18: The truth is that right now, too many people feel like this country is run of, by, and for the powerful, the wealthy, and the well-connected. And you know what? They're right. People see the corruption, the greed, the self-dealing, and the self-enrichment of this president's family and his crooked administration, and they are fed up with it. And I believe that patriotism means calling your country to a higher standard. Patriotism means telling the truth, Mr. Speaker. And the truth is, Americans are hurting. Costs are too high, and our democracy and freedoms are under assault by an out-of-control, lawless administration run by a president who thinks he's a king.
14: So what have Republicans been saying? I was a Democrat. What have Republicans been saying about the founding principles and adherence to those principles?
17: Well, again, I mean, there's a Republican trifecta in power right now in the U.S., and so generally, if we're talking about Republican leadership, at least in Congress, most of the policies that are coming out of the Trump administration, they say are good and are reflective of these principles. So, for instance, the Trump administration ending some of the DEI funding for DEI projects in foreign aid and under the Department of Education. You know, Republicans see that as upholding freedom of speech or freedom of association, oftentimes they'll cite, whereas Democrats will say, but it's the opposite. They'll say, for instance, we see in these ICE protests, right? So Republicans, these Republican leaders don't really see an issue with there not being a judicial warrant required for ICE to arrest migrants who are in the country illegally. But whereas Democrats say that is a violation of due process. So that may explain, Noble was saying, some of the discrepancies, because while 86% of voters say, oh, I support freedom of speech, I support freedom of assembly, et cetera, they disagree on what exactly that looks like. And so Republicans right now, Republican lawmakers, I should specify, they're pretty supportive of what the Trump administration is doing. They're not exactly taking to the floor like McGovern and saying that the Trump administration is, you know, violating the Constitution, et cetera.
14: Corrupt or a king.
17: Right. Yeah. Right, right. And which is, that's what we would expect. Right. But Democrats definitely are. And, you know, Republicans in the last Biden administration, I mean, just flip the sides. They were saying right. The exact same things. Democrats didn't have a problem, really, most of them, with the vaccine mandates, or effectively mandates. Republicans said that is an absolute constitutional violation. So again, you know, we kind of see that reflected in the voting bloc. Although, again, with only 44% of Republicans being hopeful, but does definitely show, maybe they're not quite as hopeful as their elected leaders are. But again,
14: definitely
17: very interesting,
14: a very
17: results.
14: Timely poll.
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1: I'm Carmen Roberts. President Trump celebrated America 250 last night in D.C. with a storm-delayed but, as promised, long speech.
15: At 250 years old, we may be the oldest constitutional republic on earth, but our country is just getting started because the best is yet to come.
1: The U.S. men's soccer team will have its leading scorer for the World Cup match on Monday, after all.
21: FIFA announcing that the red card given to Folarin Balogun Wednesday has been suspended for a one-year probationary period, meaning Balogun is available to play in Monday's round of 16 match.
1: Fox's Greg Thompson. And Super Typhoon Bobby is closing in on Guam and the Northern Mariana Islands with winds of 175 miles an hour. 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
10: 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I'm Greg Bishop. Now for some quick hits with headlines from across the country.
18: I think that they will be attacking all of the assault weapons bans with this case that they're taking up. It's clear to me what we're engaging in is assisting the Attorney General in getting outside advisors and counsel for the case before the Supreme Court, and making sure that we have all of our ducks in a row to protect the rights of the people of this state that are protected by the assault weapons ban. That is what we're doing. The rights of people to go to a 4th of July parade and be safe and not have 48 people shot in with more than 60 bullets per second issued by a weapon that shouldn't be available to the public. So I'm pleased that we will have the opportunity to defend that law. This is a Supreme Court that I know starts out not believing in protecting that right to be free from violence. But I'm hopeful that they will hear the arguments and they will decide the right way.
14: And that was Illinois Governor J.B. Pritzker this morning reacting to the U.S. Supreme Court deciding this week to take up an Illinois gun ban challenge and a gun ban challenge out of Connecticut. While Pritzker, who signed Illinois' law in January 2023, said he looks forward to protecting the law, Second Amendment advocacy groups say the law violates the Second Amendment right to keep and own firearms that are in common use for legal reasons, including self-defense. Meanwhile, the U.S. Justice Department suing California and Virginia Wednesday over new gun laws that went into effect the same day. The Center Square reporter Morgan Sweeney reports both states used their Democratic trifectas, a Democratic governor in both legislative chambers under Democratic control, to pass more restrictive gun laws earlier this year that went into effect July 1st. Now, California enacted a ban on Glocks and added to its handgun roster a list that limits the types of handguns citizens can purchase in California. There's been other efforts in other states to do something similar. In Virginia, they enacted a law that bans the purchase and sale in the state of most semi-automatic rifles and magazines that can hold more than 15 rounds. Now, multiple studies and surveys indicate that the Glock is one, if not the, most popular handgun in the country, and the AR-15, including in the Virginia ban, and other bans across the country that could be taken up by the U.S. Supreme Court when they hear this case sometime in the following term. AR-15, one of the most popular rifles. Now, the DOJ in their filing said that the new state laws are unconstitutional. The state of Pennsylvania began its new fiscal year Wednesday with no budget in place and events in the House, a testy face-off on one education-related bill, but bipartisan passage of another made it unclear if a deal was going to occur anytime soon. Now, the Center Square reporter Ford Turner reports closed-door negotiations failed to produce a 2026-27 budget with that Tuesday deadline. The fifth year in a row, the June 30th deadline had been missed. The House did pass a budget-related bill. The university funding bill provides for unchanged funding for the coming school year for Penn State University, for Temple, and for Pitt. The bill gives Lincoln University a 5% increase. State Representative Brad Rowe said it was a bit premature for the Pennsylvania legislature.
0: The overall budget proposal is about $6 billion out of balance. There are things the state must do, paying debt service on state debt, operating the state court system, the Pennsylvania State Police, various things that are mandatory parts of government that we have to spend money on no matter how tight money is. This is something that we do not have to do. I'm not saying we shouldn't do it, but this bill should be the last bill we vote on related to the budget, not one of the first bills.
14: That was a measure that ultimately did get through into the Senate for consideration. Now, soon after the House was discharged from the Pennsylvania Capitol, with members told to be ready to return with 6 hours' notice, the day before, the Senate was also discharged with similar instructions. And a new law would give voters in Georgia a say on whether they want school speed zone detection cameras. The Center Square Associate Editor Kim Jarrett reports House Bill 651 requires cities and counties to hold a local referendum before renewing or entering into a contract for school speed zone cameras. Voters will have to approve the cameras again every 6 years, according to the bill. Now, the legislation in Georgia also limits enforcement to 1 hour before and after school begins and ends. Law enforcement officers can only issue tickets if drivers are going more than 10 miles per hour over the limit. The bill, which went into effect Wednesday, waives the calibration rules that apply to speed detection devices. Georgia lawmakers have discussed school speed zone cameras over the past three sessions before passing House Bill 651 on the final day of the 2026 session. And we'll wrap up America's Talking with an overview of civics education from the Center Square education reporter, Esther Wickham.
2: As the United States prepares to celebrate America 250 on the 4th of July, the 250th anniversary of this country, a big focus over the past few months for the Trump administration has been civics education. The timing comes as students' performance in civics remain a concern. According to the National Assessment of Educational Progress, only 23% of eighth grade students scored at or above the proficient level in civics. That means that 1 in 4 students demonstrated a solid understanding of the nation's government and civic institution. In response, last fall, the Trump administration initiated America 250 Civics Education, which is essentially a coalition joined by more than 80 other organizations based around the country and predominantly in Washington, D.C., to essentially do a civics tour, going around the country, hosting various lectures and conferences for K through 12 and higher education to learn more about civics, especially the history of this country. Supporters of the 250th anniversary civics education initiative say that it strengthens understanding about the Constitution, democracy, and the responsibility of citizenship for the next generation. Along with these nationwide lectures, there's also been student competitions with the Presidential Award of 1776 that encourages high school students to actually test their knowledge on American history. The Trump administration hopes that this initiative, along with these organizations, will not only last this weekend as we head into the 250th anniversary of the United States, but impacts the rest of the country and creates a lasting legacy for students and for all Americans to know about civics education.
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23: For some of you out there, nothing speaks louder in declaring your independence than going out, lighting a wick to a big cardboard cannon full of gunpowder and sparkles, and watching its incredible glory up in the heavens. It's also a sight to behold and a symbol of the nation's founding. But how much are you paying above and beyond for those ordinances? Let's first talk about where you can get them. Welcome back to the States. I'm your host, Greg Bishop, and happy Independence Day to you. According to the American Pyrotechnics Association, only one state bans all consumer fireworks, and that's Maine. Now, Illinois and Vermont, they allow only wire or wood stick sparklers and other novelty items like those snakes. I know for a fact that Illinois residents cross the border to neighboring states to pick up the powerful stuff for their own personal displays, despite whether there's local laws and regulations against that. Guess there's some, you know, declaring of their independence in that action, but it's also lost tax revenue for Illinois. Now, I imagine people in Vermont follow that same path, giving their July 4th Independence Day fireworks tax dollars to neighboring states. Now, the rest of the country and Washington, D.C., they allow for all types of consumer fireworks permitted by federal regulations, but it's important to note, state laws vary. Meanwhile, most states don't levy any excise tax on fireworks. You might just have the local or state sales tax, but nothing extra on items like fireworks. Those that do impose taxes, they impose between 2% excise tax all the way up to 12% excise tax. Which states are those? Well, Alaska and Texas, they charge 2% excise tax. Georgia and Indiana charge 5% excise tax. Michigan charges 6%. Alabama charges 8%. And then on the high end of the spectrum, West Virginia and Pennsylvania charge 12%. Now in Pennsylvania, that 12% tax rate for consumer fireworks and the state sales tax of 6%, both are independent of each other. That means you're paying 18% for fireworks bought in Pennsylvania. The issue recently came up on the Pennsylvania House floor, where officials there discussed how those funds being collected off that excise tax are being used.
3: Regarding the fireworks tax, how efficacious has that been in terms of delegation of those assets? Are we comfortable with how they're being utilized?
8: So the fireworks tax funds both the municipal fire department capital grant program. It funds the training center capital grant program, bomb squad reimbursement program, our fireworks safety advertising campaign, and it provides additional funding into the annual grant program for the EMS grants. So in my opinion, the tax revenue is very beneficial to our ability to put money into the field.
23: But Pennsylvania requires retailers to pay even more. They pay the highest retail fees, as much as $20,000. So if you are in Pennsylvania, you want to set up a fireworks stand, they're legal, but in order to have that stand, you've got to pay a non-refundable $2,500 application fee and an additional fee ranging from $7,500 all the way up to $20,000. And that depends on the square footage of the retail space. Now, the Tax Foundation says that high fees for retailers turns into hidden costs that consumers end up paying in the long run.
10: 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I'm Greg Bishop.
9: If I didn't get elected, we wouldn't have a country. We really wouldn't have a country. This country would be finished.
23: It's President Donald Trump delivering a line that he's said time and again about the future of democracy if he wasn't elected for a second consecutive term. Welcome back to the States. About half of Americans are confident about the future of democracy in the United States, but 250 years in, nearly two-thirds say the country is not living up to its founding principles. It's according to recent polling. Welcome back. The Center Square Voters Voice Poll surveyed more than 2,500 registered voters, asking them how confident they were about democracy's future and how well America's founding principles were being practiced today. The Center Square reporter Morgan Sweeney joins us to discuss the poll's findings. Morgan, what was the response to the question that was provided here? Thinking about the years ahead, how confident are you in the future of democracy in the United States?
11: Mm-hmm. So like you said, about half of Americans answered that they were confident in the future of democracy here in the U.S. Close to half, but 47%, which isn't extremely high. And then the other 44% responded with that they weren't confident. And a few answered that they weren't sure.
23: And you can see they're kind of broken out, 47% confident, but even that, only 16% were very confident, 31% somewhat confident. But that other side of the spectrum there, 44% not being confident. Interesting to see that, about 15% said they had zero confidence.
11: Mm-hmm. Yeah, most fell in the middle there, either somewhat confident at 31% or not too confident at 29%. So it's pretty closely divided there.
23: You know, what's great about the Voters Voice poll that Noble Predictive Insights puts together for the Center Square is they have a large sample, 2,000 plus, right? And they also do some demographic work with some of this. Break out some of those various demographics on this particular question. What does it look like?
11: Mm-hmm. So what I thought was interesting about this particular poll is that I feel like when I'm looking at the results, to write on something, there's usually more stark differences within demographic groups like race or, education level or income level. But there were really only three demographic groups that stood out to me in this poll, and that was Trump and Harris supporters, people who voted for them in the last presidential election, Republicans and Democrats, and men and women. So far and away, the group that was most confident in the future of American democracy was Trump supporters at 63%. Well, followed closely by Republicans, but that was much, much higher than, anything else, any other demographic group that responded to the poll. And then another group that stood out was men and women, because there was quite a difference there too, in how those two groups responded. So 56% of men responded that they were confident, while only 40% of women were confident.
14: Yeah, we almost need a psychologist or something to explain that one to us, the disparity between men and women. But you know, talk a little bit more about that disparity between Trump supporters and Harris supporters. We heard the president at the top there say, you know, if he wasn't elected for a second non-consecutive term, then we wouldn't have a country, he says.
11: Yes.
14: It seems to be that the other side is worried that we're not going to have a country since their candidate didn't get elected.
11: Mm-hmm. Yeah, so we saw almost the opposite with Harris supporters. While 63% of Trump supporters answered that they were confident, 56% of Harris supporters indicated that they had very little confidence in the future of democracy. And that was followed by Democrats as a whole. 53% of them had very low confidence. So, yeah, it was interesting to see.
14: And then you also have the other question about, you know, the founding principles and whether they were being well practiced today. Trump supporters saying 47% finding that, yeah, indeed, that things are going well when it comes to the founding principles. That didn't seem to be the case with Harris voters concerning founding principles.
11: No, I believe it was 78% of Harris supporters said that they did not think that the country was living out its founding principles. So it's sad to see that.
14: Especially heading into a midterm where this type of polling data is going to be crucial as we get updates closer to November. But clearly an interesting story to tell here, and people can find more about these poll numbers at thecentersquare.com. Morgan Sweeney for The Center Square, greatly appreciate you taking the time here.
12: This is The Center Square Radio Hour. I'm Greg Bishop. Now let's go to The Center Square publisher Chris Krug and PhD economist Orfe Duvungi talking about inflation and its impacts on your picnic basket this Independence Day.
13: Dr. O, at $2.50, the fourth costs a little bit more, but not really in real terms. It is a record. $73.82 for a cookout. That's a cookout for 10 people. That's inflation adjusted, flat. And the backyard fireworks nearly doubled in the pandemic and never fell back. Dr. O, let's have some fun. And let's talk about what's going on in the economy. The American Farm Bureau Federation's summer cookout survey says that a cookout for 10 is about $74. It's up 4%. It's the highest since the survey began in 2016. 4% tracks pretty broad inflation. Prices are up actually 4.2% over the year ending in May. The cookout's still moving in line with the wider economy. Let's start with the question that
16: it's going to be cheaper with charcoal than propane.
13: Well, let me let you talk about that. So, I mean, $74 for a cookout, still a pretty good deal. What's it cost to throw a 4th of July cookout this year, really?
16: Yeah, I mean, the date is fascinating because it just shows, look, it's the highest it's ever been at $73, $7.38 per person. You think about it, it's risen in line with the rest of the economy. I think you mentioned that already. I think it's reasonable. You know, I think it's reasonable. If you do it yourself and you go to fast food restaurants nowadays and you can't get it out for less than $7.38 per person, you know? So I think that's reasonable. You compare it to what's happened to inflation in the past year, and it's actually right in line, maybe even slightly below, because the big spike in inflation has really been a story about energy prices, right? And so, which is why I joked around, you know, charcoal over propane might actually work even better. But basically, the real meat of it is the grocery prices, right? Food prices have been on the rise. And I think that is where, you know, the price of the cookout has gone up, right? It's the beef, the ground beef. You know, it's the potato salad, the eggs. That's the stuff.
15: Well, let me give you the inside scoop on that basket that we're bringing to the 4th of July. You know, it's going to be our Independence Day meal. So beef prices are up about 5.5%. I mean, you know, I buy beef every week. I see it. You know, the new norm where I am is that a pound of ground chuck's about, you know, about $6.50 to $7 a

0: what's the expression? What's the expression?
1: They're hard to break.
0: They're hard to break. And so we go ahead and do it, right? We do it anyway. And sometimes we just have to put it on the credit card instead of, because things are kind of tight. And that's what's happening with the consumer altogether right now. They're going to go ahead and celebrate anyway. They're going to go ahead and enjoy their summer breaks anyway. And you see it in the data, right? Real incomes are basically flat, but consumer spending in real terms is still rising.
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7: Fox News, I'm Carmen Roberts. President Trump celebrated America 250 last night in D.C. with a storm-delayed but, as promised, long speech.
8: At 250 years old, we may be the oldest constitutional republic on earth, but our country is just getting started because the best is yet to come.

0: The U.S. men's soccer team will have its leading scorer for the World Cup match on Monday, after all.
1: FIFA announcing that the red card given to Folarin Balogun Wednesday has been suspended for a one-year probationary period, meaning Balogun is available to play in Monday's round of 16 match.
0: Fox's Greg Thompson. And Super Typhoon Bobby is closing in on Guam and the Northern Mariana Islands with winds of 175 miles an hour. 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
2: Now, your official weather forecast.
3: Tonight will be partly cloudy with a low of 65. On Monday, expect partly sunny skies, pleasant conditions, and lower humidity with a high of 81. Monday night will be clear with a low of 64. Tuesday will be mostly sunny with a high of 86, followed by another mostly sunny day on Wednesday with a high of 89. I'm meteorologist Jason Katerina on AM 560, The Answer.
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6: And welcome in to Part of the Answer on AM 560, The Answer. I'm Mike Scott. We thank you for joining us. And when we do Part of the Answer, we really enjoy meeting up with folks who are really part of the answer. They come to us. They enjoy speaking with us. They enjoy listening to the radio station. And then they become part of the answer. And in this case, we welcome in Bill Van Ramshorst. Bill is the general manager of Pearl Chrysler Jeep Dodge Ram in Piatone, just east of the Will County Fairgrounds. 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If you so choose, you can use the old phone, 708-258-1700, 708-258-1700, for Pearl Chrysler Jeep Dodge Ram. And the general manager of Pearl, Bill Van Ramshorst, is with us, and he joins us on Part of the Answer today. Bill, thank you.
7: You're welcome. Good morning, Mike.
6: And it's a pleasure to have you here. And we were talking just before we went on the air about your dealership, but can you help us understand some of the major challenges that are facing dealers like yourself, not just in the state of Illinois, but around the nation? What are some of the big things that you're facing? What are some of the good things that you're beginning to work with on the dealership level, both for yourself and for the industry in general?
7: Well, sure. Thanks for the opportunity. It's a lot different challenges than dealerships had 10 and 20 years ago, and I've got a lifetime in the car business. Some of the challenges we faced just recently is many dealerships have made a big investment for EV charging, EV tools, EV training, and I really think for national dealers, but we're a rural dealership.
6: Sure.
7: We made that huge investment, and I can tell you that we have very little interest in a BEV vehicle, a 100% battery vehicle, and not a great interest in some of the hybrids that are plug-ins, and that has really gone away since they don't have the $7,500 tax credit. We still have some hybrids that aren't plug-in, like our new Cherokee, and that just came out within the last few months.
6: Is that right?
7: There's a lot of interest in that. Yeah.
6: Good.
7: And I think it's because it has a great range to it. You don't even have to think of it as a hybrid. You don't have to plug it in. It's got a great range, and it decides between battery and gasoline and gets a 37 mile per gallon from a crossover SUV. So even though that's a hybrid, it doesn't have the limited range, the plug-in, some of the hassle that that a BEV or some of the plug-in hybrids had.
6: Sure. Bill, let me follow up on that. And was this... Do you think from a dealership perspective, from an auto industry perspective, did BEVs, did EVs in general, or even full hybrids, did they jump the gun here in America particularly? Was there or is there still just a reluctance to leave the internal combustion engine behind?
7: Yeah, a great question. And, you know, I said from the start, I said, I think they're jumping the gun. I don't think this is perfected. And I don't think you can tell Americans what they want. There has to be an incentive to make it make sense for them to have the desire for it.
6: Mm-hmm.
7: And they helped with a $7,500 tax credit for a few years,
6: right?
7: To help sway the decision. But and during that time, they're making the IEC, the internal combustion engine cars, so much more efficient that there isn't that big a gap between them either. So. And, you know, again, we're rural, so I don't want to say that this is the pulse of the nation here out in Piatone, but...
6: sure, right.
7: I was just surprised when General Motors, Chrysler, and Ford put so much investment into that, like it was going to be the wave of the future, and General Motors saying more than 50% of their vehicles would be hybrid or electric in another 3 years, and that absolutely is not happening now. They have all backed off, and
6: right.
7: In fact, I lost a lot of money with all that... research and development investment that they had in that.
6: Yeah, I know of Ford, for instance, has invested a ton of time and energy and money, the shareholders' money, in a hybrid battery plant in more rural Jackson, Michigan, and they're trying to figure out what to do with that now that most of their cars aren't going in the trending in the direction of BEV. But tell me a little bit at Pearl Chrysler Jeep Dodge Ram in Piatone, what is moving on your dealership lot in particular, and what is helping move those vehicles right now? So give us a picture of, for example, financing, and give us a picture of how that may or maybe helping or maybe hurting what's moving on the lot.
7: Sure. Okay. So again, we're so rural that, when you talk about Chrysler, Jeep, Dodge, Ram, really the majority of what we sell are Rams and Jeeps.
6: Sure. Yeah.
7: The only Chrysler left is the Pacifica, and we sell a fair amount of those, but it's still not a big percentage of what we have on the lot. And Dodges were the performance vehicles and Durangos, and we see less and less of that now too. But we sell a tremendous amount of pickups. The Ram pickup is a world-class truck, and the Jeeps have a wide variety of models in all the Jeeps. So those do very well for us. And, you know, they have some incentives as far as interest rates to help a sense of urgency about buying the cars. But those are the models that we sell the most of. And
6: sure.
7: I don't know, again, that that's true like in the city, but we don't have a Hemi car, performance car anymore. We're seeing less interest in that. In fact, we don't even have any little cars anymore, but now they're starting some smaller Jeeps that'll fill that that category.
6: Right. And that makes sense if you look at where, for example, Ford has gone with like mostly SUVs and not cars anymore. You have that small SUV, sure, the Escape that they do. I assume that it would make sense for Jeep to move in that direction, and your dealership, yeah, Pearl Chrysler Jeep Dodge Ram, hopefully to move in that direction too.
7: Yep. Yeah. And now with the Compass, Compass and the Cherokee. So we have two smaller Jeeps, and the Cherokee is all new. Built in Belvedere, and we are really happy to see that new vehicle. It gets great mileage, and that'll kind of fill the void that we didn't have for a while.
6: Interesting.
7: We had a gas engine Cherokee that they discontinued 2.5 years ago. That was our bread and butter. It was sad to see that go.
6: Wow. So what's good about the Ram pickup? It's very competitive. I see a lot of them on the road, just a ton. And I'm here in the Chicago suburbs, and I see Ram pickups all over the place, rivaling GMC puts out, rivaling what F-150 does. I see Rams everywhere, both on the utility side where they're being used for business, but I also see the guys that used to drive SUVs, they're driving Ram pickups, and they're putting the golf clubs in the back and heading to the club on the weekend. What makes Ram move so well for you at Pearl Chrysler Jeep Dodge Ram?
7: Sure, and we see a lot of that too. It was the Hemi engine, which helped a lot. The biggest thing we see is the half-ton truck, the 1500s, they have a coil spring suspension instead of those big leaf springs in the rear.
6: Sure.
7: And they're still a half-ton truck, but they ride like a car. And a lot of people are just so impressed with that. And you know, the other thing is the interior is just amazing. It isn't all that plastic interior like trucks used to have. It's it rivals a high-end car.
6: Yeah, I think that's true, and I think that's what the appeal is for a lot of consumers. If you're looking at a truck, and they're nicely designed. I got to say, they're nicely designed. Mm-hmm. They don't strike you as something that that's kind of different or a little strange. It styling wise, it's a rival to the best.
7: Yeah, I think so. Yeah.
6: Yeah. Tell me a little bit, Bill, about what you hope to see as 2026 rolls out in front of us. What you hope to see as we end our first segment here, what you hope to see for your business going forward in terms of, for example, do you see the car industry coming back a little bit, or do you see investment in service and other places to stay competitive there in Piatone?
7: Sure, yeah. So we recently, within the last couple of years, we expanded our service department to maximize our fixed end operations because we saw a little bit of cars demand going down, but now that's coming back up now too.
6: Okay.
7: What's a little bit different about our business now is that when somebody comes in, they show us their phone, they say, I want to see this car. You know, it used to be that you would walk them around a lot and try to choose a car and see what best fits your family.
6: Mm-hmm.
7: And, you know, even some of the Stellantis training is still kind of geared that way to help people make the decision.
6: Right.
7: I can tell you that out here in Piatone, by the time they get here, they know more about the car than we do. And that's okay.
6: Yeah.
7: So to get people to come out here, we have to have a reduced margin and we have to be the cheapest around with all the options that they want.
6: Sure.
7: But that's okay. You know, then they drive out here and they're pretty serious when they're here and they find exactly what they want. And and it works out. So I guess there's a blessing and a curse about the information age. Really nice that we can draw people from two states away sometimes to buy a car, often to buy a car here.
6: Very good. We'll follow up on that and have more with our guest on Part of the Answer, Bill Van Ramshorst from Pearl Chrysler Jeep Dodge Ram, coming up in a moment on Part of the Answer on AM 560, The Answer.
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6: We're back on Part of the Answer on AM 560, The Answer. I'm Mike Scott. We thank you for joining us. We're talking with Bill Van Ramshorst of Pearl Chrysler Jeep Dodge Ram in Piatone, 708-258-1700. If you still use your phone, but as we just talked about, a lot of people use their phones for other things like doing research and finding ways to get either the best price or the best color or the best opportunity for a Dodge, a Ram, a Chrysler vehicle at Pearl Chrysler Jeep Dodge and Ram. And Bill joins us here on AM 560, The Answer. 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
7: Yeah, yes, Mike. In fact, my grandfather started a Chevy store in 1927 in Lansing, the Ridgeway Chevrolet, and I worked there with my dad and my brother, and yeah, it was a blessing to be in that business for that whole time. You know, and there's times I think, well, I wish I could ask my dad some question about the car business, but the truth is it's really changed so much. You know, we talked about people use their phone to buy cars. And
6: right, yeah.
7: You'd advertise in a newspaper. We don't do any of that anymore.
6: Internet. That's right.
7: Yeah.
6: Tell me a little bit about the challenge of being a slightly more rural dealership than, for example, a suburban dealership? Does your square footage, your size of your dealership, does it get smaller or larger? Are you limited in what you can put on your lot in terms of number of vehicles? What are some of the challenges that you face by being in Peotone in terms of in light of the fact that you've been very successful for 20 years?
7: Sure. So we're not boxed in here. There's plenty of space. We have farm fields on two sides.
6: Oh, there you go.
7: And even being rural, we have 200 cars here. The difference, though, when my family had the store in Lansing, right on Torrance Avenue, you could park cars out on the street with signs on them, and people would pull in because they would see that.
6: Oh, that's interesting.
7: So out here, our front row is our website. People don't necessarily drive by, see something in the front, not all the time, but not nearly as much as the kind of traffic that you would have, when you're more metropolitan.
6: Sure. Yeah, that makes perfect sense. But that changes the way you have to market your business, right? You're online. Aggressively pushing out information, new vehicles, identity is really important for you online, I take it.
7: It does, yeah. It makes a big difference, and you have to. I'm not so good with all the digital world, but
6: I hear you.
7: We have guys here that are, and they'll know just the keywords or whatever to get people's attention,
6: mm-hmm.
7: and to have them find exactly the model they're looking for, and be willing to drive a little bit to save some money to come out to the country and buy it. Yeah.
6: Sure. Well, as I read through your information here, I notice you highlighted that you're a Christian-owned business, and that makes an impact on how you deal with the customer. How does that help you when you're dealing with folks who, admittedly, might drive a long way to get a good deal at Pearl Chrysler Jeep Dodge Ram?
7: And we're definitely Christian owned. Our owners are, and my grandfather and dad were, and I can't say that all 44 employees are Christians, but
6: sure.
7: We definitely we create an atmosphere here, that's a culture of integrity and honesty and transparency, and that's the way we do business here, and I think people see the family atmosphere and the transparency as soon as they come in and talk to anybody that's in our store.
6: Sure, that's a big deal. That making people feel comfortable, even though they might have two or three vehicles already on their phone, mm-hmm. making them feel comfortable with the ability to sit and talk and transact, that's got to play a big role in both who you hire, and how you train and then make sure that people are taken care of in your dealership.
7: Sure. And, when it's a culture where we just trust God to provide, that makes it a lot lower pressure transaction too. You're not so pushy.
6: Sure. Yeah. We're with Bill Van Ramshorst, Pearl Chrysler Jeep Dodge Ram in Peotone, just east of the Will County Fairgrounds, by the way. Not hard to find, especially if you have one of those phones, 708-258-1700. Tell me a little bit about the used car market. We've got about 6 minutes left, a little less than that, in our segment here on Part of the Answer on AM 560, The Answer. What is the used car market like in general right now, and then in specific for you, but in general, I've found the used car market to be super competitive and a little higher priced. What as a professional in the business, what are you seeing and hearing?
7: So we talked about how there's limited margins on new cars. We have to be the cheaper of that model to get somebody to be willing to drive out this far.
6: Sure.
7: We're glad to have trade-ins, though, and we get really nice trade-ins. They are often in better shape than a car that's in the city its whole life. We also inspect our cars, and we don't retail cars that don't pass our inspection. So we have good cars out there and quite a few of them. And typically people drive pretty far to find these if they're the model and all the options that they want.
6: I spend a lot of time online myself personally, researching months before I make that car purchase. So, and I track dealerships, I track vehicles, I track very specific models inside those vehicles. Do you find people are doing that, or am I an outlier here? Am I the guy that just, you know, waits for months to buy the exact right perfect vehicle?
7: No, Mike, you're normal.
6: Okay, good.
7: National Auto Dealers Association says right now, a typical customer does 3 months' worth of research before they make the decision.
6: Wow, okay. It's good to know I'm normal.
7: Yeah.
6: I'll make sure I tell my wife. Give me an idea of what you think, where dealerships may be going in the future. We've got a little under 4 minutes left here in this segment. You're firmly planted there in Piatone. You're obviously likely not going anywhere anytime soon, but what's the dealership of the future? Is Stellantis telling you dealerships are going to look this way, one way or another in the future?
7: Yeah. So one of the trends we see just lately are a lot of dealers are being scooped up by larger group dealerships.
6: Oh, right.
7: Where you don't necessarily have the mom and pop dealerships so much anymore.
6: Right.
7: And they, I guess the advantage there is they would have administration costs could be shared between the different rooftops. We only have one store, and that's what we plan to have. I think we get a little more personalized treatment with that.
6: Sure.
7: The other thing that's a little different is the advertising. AI is going to make some difference in how customers are communicated with and algorithms to find the customer, to find the car. So that's the trend that's just starting out too.
6: Are you confident that if a person has a problem in their car, check engine light, they're going to get the service they need and the answers that they need at Pearl Chrysler Jeep Dodge Ram in Piatone?
7: Well, I certainly am. So I started in the service end of the business at our Chevy store for almost 30 years, and for 20 years here, I have more of a background in that than the sales part. So we really enjoy being transparent, honest, and very thorough with helping people figure a problem on their car.
6: Yeah, I work on cars a little bit myself, personally. I change the oil on all of my vehicles. I change the front brakes on all of my vehicles. I enjoy doing that. It's the little that I can do on vehicles. I enjoy doing that. I know you've got to find people who enjoy working on cars, but is there any concern about the vehicles being so power control module, PCM dependent, that that it's not any fun to work on a car anymore?
7: I would say that if you talk about service challenge, that's the biggest challenge right now. Electrical problems are more time consuming than any kind of parts replacement right now.
6: Okay.
7: And to find somebody to qualified to diagnose that, they have to have a love for it, because it's a little bit different than changing your front brakes. You know, if you have a love for that kind of thing, this takes a lot more detective work to get to the source of it. When they have all these modules all tied to each other and talking to each other, it's a little bit more of a challenge to find the one broken wire and 13 miles of wire in the car.
6: Yeah. I'm confident that our friend here, Bill Van Ramshorst at Pearl Chrysler Jeep Dodge Ram, is going to be able to find that problem at his dealership in Piatone, just east of the Will County Fairgrounds. PearlJeep.com, PearlJeep.com, Pearl Chrysler Dodge Jeep and Ram. Bill, longtime car guy in the car business, thank you for joining us and being part of The Answer on AM 560, The Answer.

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3: Hello and welcome to another edition of Discoveries in Health. I'm your host, Chris McKay, and I'm really glad you're with me today, because today we're going to be talking about an issue that affects each and every one of us, and that's stress. And believe it or not, whether it's job stress, financial stress, family stress, or even the little things that we're told not to stress about, any form of stress takes a serious physical toll on your body. But don't worry, because there is something you can do about your stress. And joining me today on the phone is Dr. Michael Pincus. And Dr. Pincus is going to talk about stress and give us some great information on things that we can do to reduce or even eliminate the negative effects that daily stress has on our bodies. For those of you that may not know Dr. Pincus, he is a nationally recognized authority on natural and alternative health. He's worked with top Hollywood celebrities, professional and Olympic athletes, and he continues to be involved in the latest research into today's top health concerns. And Dr. Pincus, thanks so much for being with us today.
4: Thanks, Chris. Great to be with you.
3: So let's get right into this whole stress issue. You know, stress is such a normal part of our daily routine these days, but why should we all be concerned about it? And more specifically, what's going on in our bodies? And what are the warning signs that we should be looking for?
4: Well, you know, there's two ways to look at stress. One is what we call mental stress.
3: Uh-huh.
4: And the other is how stress affects your body. As a doctor, I'm more interested in how it affects your body.
5: Sure.
4: So the way stress affects the body is this. When a person's under stress, the body transposes the stress into tension.
5: Okay.
4: And your muscles end up contracting. And everyone feels that in their upper back and neck. You feel the tightness.
5: Right.
4: As a doctor, I'm more concerned about the muscles that you don't feel, such as the muscles in the arteries.
5: Oh, okay.
4: That tighten up. And the muscles, the heart is a giant muscle.
5: Oh, right.
4: And the muscles in and around your digestive tract.
5: Mm-hmm. Mm-hmm.
4: Because these are the things that are resulting in heart disease, digestive difficulties. And I want to talk a little bit in your show today about nutrition, because there are two nutrients that completely handle the body in terms of stress.
5: Okay.
4: Now, according to the research that I've been involved with, it's as simple as calcium and magnesium.
5: Calcium and magnesium.
4: Right.
5: Okay.
4: When you're deficient in calcium and magnesium, a lot of things can happen. Calcium and magnesium, for example, is needed in order to go to sleep at night. And how many people do you know, they just don't sleep well? You wake up tired, your body hurts more. Pretty soon it starts to wear you down, and pretty soon you get sick and you have a condition. If people are suffering from pain and osteoporosis and fibromyalgia and cramps in their legs and weird illnesses, so there's something wrong with this picture. And it has to do with not how much calcium someone's taking in their diet or how many calcium supplements or how many antacids you chew. It has to do with simple absorption. Is that calcium getting absorbed into your body?
5: With calcium being something to deal with stress, isn't calcium for building bones?
4: Well, yes, okay.
5: Yeah.
4: And it does build your teeth. But you see, 1% of the calcium actually circulates in your blood.
6: So when that 1% starts to drop, it could affect your heart, your brain, your kidneys, your organs, and your body shuts down, actually dies.
5: Wow.
4: So 1% of the calcium always has to be in your system. And there's two sources of calcium. One is in the diet,
5: yeah,
4: and two is from the bones themselves.
5: The body will absorb it back from the bones if it needs it?
4: That's right.
5: I see.
4: And what you just discussed right now leads to one of the major causes of a condition that's affecting 25 million Americans right now, which is called osteoporosis.
5: Right.
4: Which is a weakening of the bone.
5: Now, and that's due to the body deriving the calcium from the bones instead of from nutrition.
7: Yep.
5: Okay.
7: And so what we have to do is we have to find a way to put calcium back in the diet. Now, you think that would be really easy.
5: Sure, just drink milk.
7: Just drink milk or, you know, eat a lot of green leafy vegetables and that sort of thing. But first of all, people don't do that.
5: Right.
7: And second of all, the quality of the calcium that comes from our diet has been decreasing in the last 50 years.
5: Really?
7: Yeah, because things like pasteurization, foods are irradiated, the calcium is leached from the soils,
4: and people are taking medications that block it. So
7: the actual calcium is not being absorbed in the body.
5: Okay.
7: And then you see people taking Tums and calcium supplements, you know, they buy at the health food store, drugstore.
5: Right,
7: store.
5: Right.
7: But these calciums don't absorb in the body.
5: That's interesting.
7: For a couple of reasons. One, when you take a let's say an antacid that has the calcium in it, like a Tums. First of all, calcium does not absorb in the body unless it's in an acidic environment. But see, what happens when you take a Tum? It's an antacid.
5: Oh, okay.
7: So even if you're getting calcium in the antacid itself, it's not being absorbed.
5: I see, because it has to be in an acid environment for it to be absorbed.
7: Exactly.
5: Okay.
7: Now, we have a product called the CalMax formula.
4: My CalMax formula is natural,
7: and the difference is that
4: it's a powder. And what happens is you put in hot water, and you mix it up, and you drink it down. So it's in a liquid instead of a pill,
7: and it absorbs into your system.
5: Wow. So that solves that problem then.
7: Well, yeah, because when calcium and magnesium are in a liquid state, it absorbs 10 times better than in any other state.
5: Wow. That's great. Matter of fact, yes, I'm reading the can right now. It says a fast-absorbing calcium and magnesium beverage powder.
4: Well, it comes down to absorption. One of the ways to tell if you're not absorbing calcium is take a look at what drugs you're taking. Are you on high blood pressure medication? Do you need something for your kidneys? Are you on pain medications? Do you need sleeping pills? If the calcium and especially the magnesium is being absorbed, you're not going to suffer from all these things. My CalMax formula does absorb incredibly in the body. The thing is that when you take my CalMax formula, it's not like, well, will I feel better? I have thousands of people writing me and say, Dr. Pincus, I can't believe it. 30 minutes after I took the CalMax, the pain in my wrist went away, or I was able to sleep for the first time in years. I mean, this is really amazing.
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3: If you're just joining us, I've got Dr. Michael Pincus on the phone today, and we're talking about something that we're all too familiar with these days, and that's stress. And we're finding out about the damage that everyday stress can do to our bodies, the warning signs that we should be aware of, and what we can do to alleviate and even eliminate the effects of stress. And Dr. Pincus, you were talking earlier about calcium and magnesium and how we need these nutrients in our bodies to fight the effects of stress, and how your CalMax formula can help us in this battle against stress. I'd like to talk for a minute about how the magnesium factors in. I mean, I'm starting to understand about the calcium, but what does magnesium do?
7: Well, we're talking about stress, and we're talking about stress affects the body. And first of all, in order to function at all, your body needs magnesium. It's probably, of all the vitamins I could list, magnesium is probably the most important vitamin on the planet right now.
5: I've not heard a whole lot about magnesium. I mean, why is magnesium so important?
7: There's over 325 biochemical reactions that magnesium is involved with. It's almost like a hormone.
5: Wow.
7: And, for example, with low levels of magnesium, your heart won't beat.
5: Ooh.
7: Very important factor in life.
5: Yeah, right? Yeah, I would say so.
7: Yeah, in fact, let me just read a list of some of the conditions associated with magnesium deficiencies.
5: Okay.
7: You have attention deficit disorder, Alzheimer's, anxiety, asthma, autism, chronic fatigue syndrome, congestive heart disease, constipation, diabetes, fibromyalgia, high blood pressure, insomnia, migraine headaches, multiple sclerosis, muscle cramps, Parkinson's, osteoporosis, and the list just goes on and on and on.
5: And this is associated with a lack of magnesium in the body?
7: Simply a lack of magnesium.
5: Holy cow.
7: So it's nothing to really mess around with. Now what happens is this. You need the magnesium in your body in order for the calcium to be absorbed.
5: Oh, so it's a necessary thing in order to get the first component, which is calcium.
7: That's right. They work in combination with each other. Now, there's many more practical applications of this CalMax formula.
5: Mm-hmm.
7: First of all, like I said, you drink it, so it gets into your system.
5: Okay.
7: And one of the first things we use it for in our clinic is for people who are under a lot of stress and they can't sleep well at night. It works better than anything I've ever seen for people that have trouble sleeping.
5: Really?
7: Because it relaxes your body, and you actually feel the relaxation after you drink a cup of the CalMax formula.
5: Hmm. Interesting.
7: Now, the other thing that it's really, really good for are people who are in pain.
5: Okay.
7: And I have a whole bunch of stories to tell you and case studies of people actually taking the CalMax formula and getting rid of pain. And this is including arthritic type pain, fibromyalgia, which is a form of arthritis, back pain, muscle spasms, migraine headaches. There's a whole category of areas I'd like to discuss with you.
5: Wow, that's fantastic. Some of those things that you've named seem to be age-related or things that we experience as we grow older. Is there a link there?
7: Yeah, there's a vicious circle that I'd like to discuss. What happens is that when a person has a magnesium deficiency, specifically mm-hmm. magnesium, they don't absorb their foods well. And so they go into what we call malabsorption syndrome,
5: okay.
7: which millions and millions of Americans have. And it's not like you feel sick or, you know, this or that. You might be over time just starting to feel more tired and tired and tired.
5: Mm-hmm.
7: And that's just a real gradual over time type of thing. And a lot of people justify that they're getting old and they just need more rest or whatever.
5: Right, that's what I would think.
7: Now what happens is that when you get less absorption, you actually increase the deficiency in your system of magnesium.
5: Wow.
7: And that starts to take the calcium out of the bones. You start getting bone loss. You start getting muscle loss because it also reduces the muscle mass. And pretty soon before you know it, you are feeling old.
5: Yeah.
7: And your body's actually starting to manifest it.
5: Wow. All due to a simple lack of these nutrients.
7: Calcium, magnesium. Now, let me tell you, and it is simple. 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You take hot water and you put it in a cup, take a teaspoon of this powder and mix it in.
5: Yeah.
7: And you drink this cup down.
5: That's great. Well,
7: the absorption rate is really incredible because it actually goes right into your bloodstream.
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3: Well, if you're just joining us, I've got Dr. Michael Pincus on the phone today, and he's telling us about stress and how important it is to ensure that you've got the proper nutrients in your system, specifically calcium and magnesium, and how much of an impact that has on our overall health. So I guess one of the things that people should really be aware of is, because this isn't an instant thing that triggers you to say, oh, I'm sick, but you know, instead happens gradually over time, it's very possible that people might not even be aware that there is a deficiency of calcium and magnesium in their body.
7: Well, that's the thing, is that deficiencies are not like, a water main breaking where you have a real noticeable thing. Deficiencies
5: right.
7: are little drips, little leaks here and there. And so what we have is a cumulative effect where a person starts to go downhill just a little bit at a time.
5: Yeah.
7: To the point where they don't realize how bad they've actually gotten before it's too late.
5: Hmm. Dr. Pincus, you had mentioned insomnia. We talked about that a little bit. What about back pain?
7: Calcium magnesium is excellent for back pain because the calcium goes into the muscles.
5: Mm-hmm.
7: The magnesium actually helps the transmitters in the nerve. And when you take this CalMax formula, many times it will calm your back pain.
5: Wow.
7: I know I a couple years ago, I herniated a disc in my back.
5: Mm-hmm.
7: And I was trying everything, and I took out the CalMax formula, and I drank it, and I couldn't believe the difference. Within about a half hour, I was functional again.
5: Hmm.
7: Now, it wasn't completely gone, but I drank it over a 10-day period,
5: yeah.
7: And it completely alleviated the problem.
5: Now, what about heart disease?
7: Well, heart disease is something you have to watch out for, both dietarily and going down the genetic line.
5: Yeah.
7: And if anyone has any history of heart disease or you've even had bypass surgery, you should be on this CalMax formula. And I can't say that without enough emphasis, because it's something that will completely give you a new lease on life.
5: Isn't that amazing? We had talked about arthritis. What about joint pain?
7: Well, the arthritic joints really respond to this. And I recently gave a can of this to a lady who was suffering from fibromyalgia, where she was having pain in just about every joint in her body.
5: Mm-hmm.
7: It could be in her knee, it could be in her neck, it could be in her elbow. And I gave it to her 1 week, and I saw her the next week, and I swear, Chris, I did not recognize her.
5: Really?
7: Just as a lady that was 64 years old, and the first time I saw her, she looked like she was 84 years old, and a week later, she was bright, she had a beautiful smile, her eyes were gleaming, and I honestly had to ask my wife who this lady was, and sure enough, she was the one who took a week of the formula, the CalMax formula, and She said she got a really good week of sleep for the first time in years.
5: Wow.
7: And that her pain was much better, and she ordered 3 more cans for me.
5: Wow.
7: And she was giving it out to her friends.
5: That's amazing.
7: And when I use this with the professional athletes, I'm a doctor for the U.S. Olympic team, and I had a number of athletes using this before their events so they could sleep well, and they'd wake up and their muscles were in real relaxed shape.
5: Wow. You really wouldn't think that such a small component of your normal diet can make such a profound impact over the way that you feel.
7: Well, see, what's happened, Chris, is that in the last 50 years, the American diet has greatly changed, and the nutrition has greatly changed.
5: Mm-hmm.
7: And add to that the medications. Many people are on blood pressure medications or anti-anxiety drugs or heart medications, and many of these things also block the absorption of calcium magnesium in the system.
5: Wow.
7: So the very drugs that are treating the conditions that your body is experiencing, because it's deficient in calcium and magnesium, it's also blocking further absorption.
5: Isn't that something?
7: So it's really a rat race out there.
5: It sounds like it's a vicious circle.
7: It sure is. And what are you going to do? 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
8: 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If you just tuned in, we're talking with Dr. Michael Pincus about stress and the negative effects that everyday stress has on your body, whether it's job stress, financial stress, family stress, any form of stress takes a serious physical toll on your body. And Dr. Pincus, you were talking about how your CalMax formula can help us in this battle against stress. And I guess this is something everyone should be aware of, whether you're 24 or 94.
7: Well, I've used it for many, many years as a younger person, and now as I'm aging as well, I use this, and it definitely helps me sleep better.
5: Mm-hmm.
7: It helps control the stress of the workaday world, and many people will just be amazed how this actually works. Because our formula has a chemical reaction that occurs before you actually ingest it.
5: Mm-hmm.
7: CalMax is pre-dissolved. It doesn't get lodged in your system. And so what happens is that when people drink the CalMax, it's like an infusion into your body. It's like, whoa, it's like decompressing. And so people who are in pain, they take the CalMax, the calcium magnesium gets into the muscles, and it starts to relax it.
3: Dr. Pincus, you talked earlier about how stress affects your energy, and I'd like you to elaborate a little bit more on that subject, if you would. 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
4: 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Like people, chronic fatigue syndrome, PMS, and fibromyalgia, it's like wiping people out. 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It drains your energy. And then you get tired and you go to sleep. Guess what? You don't sleep. 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
1: Dr. Pincus, unfortunately, we're about out of time. 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
6: For revenge, I'm Deborah Valentine, Fox News. Hundreds of thousands of people gathering in Iran for the funeral of the late Supreme Leader killed by U.S. and Israeli airstrikes. Fox's Trey Yanks reports from Tel Aviv, Israel.
7: In his address to the nation overnight, President Trump spoke about the U.S. military and the work of U.S. forces during Operation Epic Fury. The president's remarks come as indirect talks between the United States and Iran move forward. The ceasefire between the two countries does remain in place, as regional leaders have expressed the importance of continuing the Memorandum of Understanding. Despite the diplomatic progress, the funeral for Iran's late supreme leader, the Ayatollah Khamenei, has been a large display of Iranian propaganda as delegations from around the world traveled to Tehran. The funeral will continue until July 9th with millions of Iranians participating.
6: Several people attending the funeral called for President Trump's death as revenge for the killing of the supreme leader. Congress is on July 4th recess following a deadlock over legislative priorities. Tensions are running high as President Trump continues to demand that Congress pass the Save America Act containing voter regulations. Missouri Republican Representative Jason Smith on Fox's The Sunday Briefing. He thinks Congress should be focused in preventing another government shutdown.
8: We have only 20 legislative days between now and September 30th. We have to get the job done.
6: The Senate Republican leader has told President Trump on several occasions that the Senate does not have enough GOP votes to pass the Save America Act. Past studies have shown that voter fraud is extremely rare and that mail-in voting remains secure.

0: score. FIFA has suspended a one-game ban for the top scorer on the men's U.S. soccer team, Folarin Balogun. He's eligible to play in Monday's matchup against Belgium. He received a controversial red card against Bosnia. 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
2: Tonight will be partly cloudy with a low of 65. On Monday, expect partly sunny skies, pleasant conditions, and lower humidity with a high of 81. Monday night will be clear with a low of 64. Tuesday will be mostly sunny with a high of 86, followed by another mostly sunny day on Wednesday with a high of 89. I'm meteorologist Jason Caterina on AM 560, The Answer.
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0: folks. Yes, this is the More Money Show. That is the More Money Show theme song, Money. But today we celebrate not just money, but we celebrate freedom, free enterprise, and our great, great country, which was given birth 250 years ago today on July 4, 1776. As you all know, the greatest nation in the history of the planet. It's just exciting. We've been celebrating this at Unleash Prosperity all week. We had a big conference in Washington this week, really talking about the birthday of two things, the birthday of our country for the 250th birthday. And of course, this is week was also the first anniversary of the big, beautiful tax bill, which was an amazing success as well. We're going to talk about all of this throughout the hour. I appreciate you all listening. We have great ratings because of people like you listening to the show each week. We will not be taking your calls this week, unlike previous weeks, because we've got an action-packed show. But next week, we will take your calls as usual. So let's just start with this. I'm just reading the what they say about the July 4, 1776. And in the document it says the unanimous declaration of the 13 United States of America, which is interesting because they weren't really the United States of America at previous to that time. But I guess it was with this declaration that we declared ourselves a new nation. And what a nation we have become. We dissolved the bonds, the political bonds with England, of course. And I'm going to read to you. And look, I know because I know I have such a highly educated audience that you know this. So I hope you're not insulted by this because it is, but it's so important because I know we do have young people listen to the show and they don't listen to this. They don't learn this stuff in school anymore. It's unbelievable. So maybe the greatest sentence in world history. Maybe. I mean, you know, there are probably other ones. Maybe Jesus said things more important than this, but how about this? We hold these truths to be self-evident, undeniable, that all men are created equal, that they are endowed by their creator with certain unalienable rights. That means they can't be taken away. That among these are life, liberty, and the pursuit of happiness. To secure these rights, governments are instituted among men, deriving their just power from the consent of the governed. Now, to us today, that doesn't seem very radical, does it? I mean, that seems commonsensical, but back then it was considered highly radical. And so what a declaration. By the way, Thomas Jefferson, of course, was one of the greatest men who walked on this earth. He, of course, was the author of the Declaration of Independence. And you know the story that a lot of the our founding fathers were afraid to sign the Declaration of Independence. They were worried that they would be hung, that they would be treated as traitors. We had not won the Civil War. The Revolutionary War was just beginning at that time. And so that's why many of the founders were afraid to sign it. We had enough that finally it became a resolution. But of course, the reason we always say put your John Hancock on something when you sign something is because John Hancock wrote in huge, big letters his signature, something for which we are always going to be, he will always be in our favor. So what a concept that we could govern ourselves, that we would no longer be part of the United Kingdom, and that we would have freedom and free enterprise. And what has happened over the last 250 years? Well, my friend and colleague and mentor, Larry Kudlow, and I have a piece in the New York Post today talking about how we became the richest country in the history of the world and the greatest country and the most powerful. And we've used our power for good in almost all cases, not evil. I am disgusted by the fact that we have so many Democrats who tell pollsters, over half of them are now saying they are not proud to be an American. And I get it. They don't like Donald Trump, but it's one thing to not like the president. I wasn't a big fan of Joe Biden's, as you know, but that didn't make me not love my country. And I think we need to really teach our kids. This should be a high priority, shouldn't it, folks? that we teach America about the great, you know, I loved American history when I was in school. I loved America because it's what an amazing story, isn't it? It is an amazing story of how we overcame adversity, what our founders did, what the colonialists did, what the people who spread this country, what we call manifest destiny, which was this continent, which at that point was just the eastern seaboard. If you look at the map of the 13 colonies, they were along the eastern seaboard. And we continue to expand under Thomas Jefferson. We had something called the Louisiana Purchase, which doubled the land area of these United States of America. And we went from shore to shore and became the beacon of freedom, as Ronald Reagan said in one of his speeches as president, that it was divine providence. Divine providence. That means an act of God that America was put here as a beacon of freedom. A beacon of freedom for the rest of the world. So we should be very proud. I'm going to let this in my last minute of this soliloquy. I want to make one other point. I've said this before on the show. There are about 7 billion people on the earth, and about 350 million of us are Americans, either by birthright or by choice coming here as an immigrant. And think about that. That means one out of 20 of us are Americans. The other 19 of 20, out of 20 were born in another nation. They're not a citizen of this country. So we won the ultimate lottery of life by being born in this great, great country. I'm here with Connor. Connor, you served our country, so thank you so much for what you did.
1: Hey, you're welcome, Steve.
0: You did, and you jumped out of airplanes, and it was amazing.
1: That was the best part.
0: Millions and millions of people who've really shown their patriotism by signing up for our military and protecting our freedoms and even dying for this country. So let's celebrate, folks. I hope you're going to have a great, great, great day today with the fireworks and so on. But let's always appreciate the greatest country on earth that we are citizens of. And we will be right back.
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10: March 4th, 1865, the Civil War was nearing its end. The nation was exhausted, divided, and grieving. On that day, President Abraham Lincoln delivered his second inaugural address, just 700 words spoken in about 7 minutes. 41 days later, Lincoln would be assassinated. Yet the words he spoke that day still echo through history. In that brief address, Lincoln referenced God 14 times, spoke of prayer, and quoted scripture repeatedly. He reminded Americans that both sides of the conflict shared a common faith, saying both read the same Bible and pray to the same God, and each invokes his aid against the other. Lincoln understood that political division alone could not explain the nation's crisis. More than 160 years later, America still wrestles with division, truth, and our dependence on God. The question is whether we'll remember the wisdom Lincoln left behind.
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11: Welcome back, folks. This is the More Money Show. I am so pleased and privileged to introduce my next guest, Jonathan Turley, who has become a good friend, but he's also one of the top legal scholars in this country. You all know him from Fox News. He's also the author of many books on the Constitution, and he's an expert on the Supreme Court, but he's also an expert on the founding of our nation. So, Jonathan, thank you so much for joining. Happy 4th of July.
12: Happy 4th to you.
11: So we got a lot to cover in a short period of time, Jonathan. Thanks for participating in our Prosperity 250 conference this week. I am going to read to you, if I may, Jonathan Turley, what I think is one of the greatest sentences in the history of the English language. And I recited this earlier, but it's worth saying again. I'm going to start with this. We hold these truths to be self-evident, that all men are created equal, that they are endowed by their creator with certain unalienable rights, that among these are life, liberty, and the pursuit of happiness. That was considered radical back then, wasn't it?
12: It was indeed. Indeed. So much of what I talk about in my new book, Rage and the Republic, is to look at why the American Revolution was so unique. This was the first true Enlightenment revolution. The Enlightenment writers, like John Locke, had been around for a while. Mm-hmm. But it just so happened, and this was what really mystified many in Europe, that this group of people that had little contact with each other, with the land, no established institutions in the same sense as Europe, would come together on this point in the globe and create the first major Enlightenment revolution. And it was based on this idea that our rights come from God, not from the government. And the line that you quote, obviously, is the defining line of this republic. Mm-hmm. And people seem to have forgotten that, because we are a unique people because of what you just read. And, you know, one of the things I talk about in Rage in the Republic is that, you know, there was a French writer at the time who asked this question in a very popular book in France that asked, what then is this American? And it sort of captures the fascination that Europe had with us. But what Rage in the Republic asks is, can we answer that question today? Who were we then, and who are we now? And we have to answer that question, because that's why Benjamin Franklin said that this is a republic if we can keep it. It's also why the subtitle of this book is The Unfinished Story of the American Revolution. In many respects, our story will never be finished, because every generation has to write the next chapter.
11: By the way, Jonathan, you know what the next line of Ben Franklin was? When he said, if you can keep it?
12: You're going to read it? Yeah.
11: Do you know what he said after that?
12: Specifically, I don't remember exactly.
11: Oh, okay. No. It was another famous line, which is, but nothing in life is certain except for death and taxes.
12: Oh, right. Yes. Yeah. I forgot that. Yeah.
11: So, you know okay.
12: You know what's funny about the very concept of these rights is that they included property rights, that the Republic was formed on a strong adherence to the free market. The framers embraced the Wealth of Nations, which came out in the same year as our Declaration. And what Adam Smith articulated was, for them, the perfect economic theory to go with their political theory. They believed that you could not be truly free unless you were economically independent.
11: So, by the way, when in that phrase that says that you the right to happiness, that was sort of based on the right to be able to start a business or to be economically free, right?
12: That's right. And, you know, they were huge believers in the free market. It was the combination between that economic and political basis that created this republic. We would not have succeeded without having that combination of free market and also Enlightenment political theory that combined to create this major, this unique, unprecedented engine of not just freedom, but prosperity. And, you know, many of the voices that you hear today are really challenging that. And it's a real crisis of faith. And it's ironic that on our 250th anniversary of the oldest and most successful republic in history, you have many who are saying we should trash the Constitution, amend it, you know, pack the court. These are the voices we've heard before, but they're taking on a more menacing meaning today.
11: So, Jonathan, one of the obvious contradictions, of course, in the Declaration of Independence and in our Constitution was the issue of slavery, which was obviously a major issue at that time. So, you know, the question, of course, is how could Thomas Jefferson write "All men are created equal," and yet we had slavery? And can you talk for a couple minutes about that contradiction? And, of course, it led to the Civil War.
12: Yeah, I just talked about that on the blog this morning, and I talk about it in Rage in the Republic. And that is, look, it was a conflict, and it was hypocrisy for the framers to embrace these words and continue the enslavement of so many in our country. Now, with regard to Thomas Jefferson, his continued enslavement of people rightfully has to be considered with his legacy. It is a horrible aspect of the man he was. But Thomas Jefferson actually did want, as many people know, to have the Declaration denounce slavery. And that came
11: I did not know that. He wanted to have slavery denounced in the Declaration?
12: Yeah, that is, he wanted to proclaim that everyone, including African Americans were entitled mm-hmm. to these rights, and that
11: so
12: led.
11: How did that get taken out then? If you wanted that, in
12: well, that was the compromise. People like John Adams and others. Were very anti-slavery. Jefferson wanted the language in, but in order to get the revolution, in order to get the colonies to agree, they had to take that language out. And so Jefferson did want it in, I'm not too sure what would have happened if it had been put in and but it was able to still secure approval. But I think that as a country, we have to recognize that The statement of the Declaration of Independence in many ways was a horizon that we wanted to reach. It was mm-hmm. better than the people we were at that time. It was the mm-hmm. people we wanted to be. It was the ability to create a more perfect union composed of imperfect people. And so, I wrote about this morning how one of these Democratic candidates, who's now guaranteed to enter Congress because he's unopposed, denounced the Declaration and said that fascism is written into the fabric of our country. And he brought up the contradiction of slavery. But what's missing here is that the framers understood that when they took that language out, that this was a huge concession in order to get the unanimity they needed for the revolution. But many people like Adams, Benjamin Franklin, and others truly believed that when we embraced these principles that we would eventually end the scourge of slavery. Thomas Paine, Lafayette were vehemently mm-hmm. anti-slavery. Mm-hmm. And it took longer than it should, and it cost us more than it should with hundreds of thousands of lives. But it was, in fact, those principles that ultimately prevailed in this republic.
11: I'm talking to Jonathan Turley, and he, of course, is one of the great legal scholars of our country and historians of our country. He, of course, is at George Washington University, and you see him on Fox News and the author of many books. When we come back, I want to ask Jonathan about what the controversy surrounding the Declaration of Independence and why many of our founders were reluctant to sign it. We'll be right back.

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4: 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There were storms, steamy temperatures, and long speeches, but America carried on for its 250th birthday celebration, including President Trump in D.C.
5: For a quarter of a millennium, liberty, justice, equality, self-government, and unmatched prosperity have flourished here as they have never flourished anywhere before. There is nothing like what we are doing.
4: Thunderstorm delayed the D.C. event. Millions of Americans are trying to return home from their 4th of July getaways. Fox's Natalie Chuck is at Chicago O'Hare International Airport.
6: This travel Sunday is going to be the busiest day for this holiday weekend. We've been speaking with travelers this morning. Many of them were proactive, heeding those warnings from experts to get here early.
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11: Welcome back, folks. This is the More Money Show. Thank you so much for joining us. I hope you're having a wonderful 4th of July on this 250th birthday of our great nation. I'm having a conversation with one of our top legal scholars in the country and historians, Jonathan Turley of George Washington University and also of Fox News. Jonathan, we were talking obviously about the Declaration of Independence, and I wanted to ask you about why this was controversial, so controversial at the time, and also why, you know, there's the old saying about John Hancock. He was the only, many of the founders were afraid to sign this document.
12: Well, they were. And, you know, there's often been some misrepresentation as to some of the, these conflicts. You know, I love the musical 1776. It's a wonderful musical, but my kids always joke, we always watch it at the 4th of July, and when we get to the part of James Wilson, they start to laugh because I start barking at the TV, because it's an unfair portrayal of James Wilson. You know,
11: James Wilson. Who was James Wilson?
12: Well, James Wilson was one of the delegates from Pennsylvania, and the musical shows him as this sort of weakling, dullard who was under the influence of others and didn't really believe that we should be independent or have the courage for it. All of that's completely wrong. And so Wilson is a good example of the complications. He didn't feel that he had the authority to declare independence at that time, but he was a huge believer in independence. And, you know, some of these individuals had reluctance. They didn't know if we could beat Great Britain, but also some believed that we could reconcile and create a sort of quasi-independence. Benjamin Franklin really tried to accomplish that before he became a believer that we had to be completely independent. So there were varying types of conflicts in that room. And where the true miracle of Philadelphia occurred is that these brilliant individuals had the time to work through this, not just on the Declaration, but later on the Constitution. That's something they didn't have in the French Revolution. One of the things I point out in Rage in the Republic is I compare the French Revolution, and they really didn't have that space, that time to come up with this type of balanced approach to government. It went to the assembly. The Jacobins were killing each other. Thomas Paine and Lafayette played a role in both revolutions. And they
11: tried to get a modern
12: constitution.
11: Yeah, I'm sorry to interrupt, but I was just saying you made a great point that There was a lot of doubt about whether the United States could win this revolution, right? I mean, we were only a country of 3 million people against the United Kingdom, the most powerful force on the planet at that time.
13: 10 million people.
12: Yeah, not only that, but our economy was entirely dependent upon Great Britain. That was part of the complaint. And so they would take our raw resources, but we could only buy from Great Britain. And so we were a real basket case in going to war with Great Britain. And we were up against the greatest army in the world.
11: Right.
12: And also, there were many loyalists in this country.
11: That,
12: you know, this country was divided.
11: Yes. So one thing that I, in reading this document on the Declaration of Independence, and everyone, I urge you to read it. It's an inspiring document. But the first line of this is the, and I never knew this before, the unanimous declaration of the 13 United States of America. So they called themselves the United States of America at that time?
12: Yeah, and actually, one of the first people to use that phrase is the folks in my book, which is Thomas Paine. And that, even after the Declaration, all the way through to the Constitution, it really didn't take hold. If you were to ask people at that time, who are you? They were more right. likely to say, I'm a Georgian, than they
11: right,
12: are,
11: right.
12: I'm an American.
11: Right. Right.
12: And that sense of national identity came later. But one of the key issues, by the way, for the Revolution, is that the American colonists were deeply religious. And part of the problem is that the crown would often say that you are violating the word of your faith and God by betraying your sovereign. Mm. They would cite Romans 13 to say that.
11: What do you mean? Hold on. What does that mean? The sovereign. What does that mean?
12: Meaning King George. They would say, look, if you read Romans 13, you're supposed to give your faith to the king who's in his position, by the grace of God. That argument was put down by Reverend Mayhew, just a few years before the Revolution, more than a few, but he gave a famous sermon in which he said, there are certain natural rights, and if a king denies you those rights, he is committing a sacrilege. He's denying what God intended for you, so you don't owe him loyalty. What Reverend Mayhew said removed that barrier for the colonists, who suddenly realized, yes, we can fight for the rights that we believe come from God.
11: You know, Jonathan, it's an amazing thing. First of all, thank you so much for coming on this show and educating us. But it is an incredible story. You couldn't make this up, could you?
12: No, you really can't. And these are wonderful sort of stories and personalities that people can read and really get some strength from, what they went through, the doubts they had, the failures they had. And it shows that this is a place that Locke was right when he said in the beginning all was America. He was really talking about a place where anything could happen. We could be anything. We could pursue our own manifest.
11: Right. So final question for you, Jonathan Turley. Why is it that this isn't taught today in the schools? I mean, it's such an amazing story. I mean, my favorite subject when I was a kid was U.S. history, because it's just the whole history of this country is like a novel, an exciting movie. And yet so many young people don't know these things. We were taught that when we were kids, but I'm not so sure it's being taught today.
12: No, and they often are taught the very opposite. You know, I've talked to young people in classes, and I tell them about figures like Thomas Paine. I'm more interested in understanding Paine than possibly Washington. I tell them, look, you have setbacks in your life. Thomas Paine came to this country. He had been fired from every job he held. Every business he created went bankrupt.
11: Wow.
12: His marriages were disasters. And he came here in search of his own manifest destiny. And he became Thomas Paine. Within 2 years coming here, he would write the Common Sense, and he would be called the penman of the American Revolution. Mm-hmm. And what I've told those school kids is, what do you take from that? It's not just what he believed that created the revolution, but that he had a belief in himself, because this is a place where you can be anything you want to be as long as you have the will and the drive to do it.
11: Well, Jonathan Turley, that is a great, great explanation of the founding of our fathers, founding of our nation, and the great men who led this country. I mean, it's amazing to have people like Ben Franklin and George Washington, Thomas Jefferson, James Madison, and Alexander Hamilton. Can you imagine that kind of group of people today? I mean, who in Congress could we even today could match these people? Not many.
12: And I wish we had just one of them, let alone all of them.
11: Me too. Well, Jonathan Turley, thanks so much for joining us. Have a very, very happy 4th of July, folks. This is the More Money Show, and we'll be right back.
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15: Hollywood has announced a new action thriller called Panic Button. The issue? It's starring Alec Baldwin, and TikTok is divided about how they feel about him.
16: I'm sorry, but he is the word pompous personified. What is the male version of a Karen?
15: His popularity waned after the Rush shooting and killing of Helena Hutchins, despite the charges being dropped. But TikTok also discovered some of Baldwin's other past indiscretions, like an abusive voicemail he left for his daughter, Ireland. Musician Jack White from the White Stripes is getting divorced. His wife, Olivia Jean, filed, citing inappropriate marital conduct, sending fans to Google what that means. The legal term is a catch-all for actions that breach trust and make staying together unsafe, which can be anything from controlling the money to substance abuse. Cooper Lawrence, Entertainment News, Worldwide News Network, New York.
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20: Welcome back, folks. This is the More Money Show, and I hope you're having a wonderful, wonderful celebratory 4th of July weekend. My next guest is a good friend, a sparring partner, a smart guy. He was the chairman, CEO of UBS, one of the largest banks in the country. You have seen him many, many times on Fox News. He worked for President Obama and President Biden. So, Robert, thanks for coming on the show.
21: Me on, Steve.
20: So, it's 4th of July. Happy 4th of July to you. And
21: you as well.
20: I was talking earlier on the show with Jonathan Turley, who's one of the top legal scholars in the country, about the Declaration of Independence. And tell me, if you would, what the Declaration of Independence means to you.
21: Well, to me, it's all about freedom. it was, you know, all about making sure that America, you know, stood as one, and everyone could, you know, see the future. And I think 250 years later, we've had made extraordinary gains, and we're going to continue to make extraordinary gains. And, you know, to me, we're the, you know, luckiest people in the world living in America.
20: Me too. I always say, I said earlier on the show, there are 7 billion people on the planet and 350 million of us are in the United States. So the other 19 out of 20 are not as lucky as we are. So we were really blessed by either being born in this country or coming here.
21: Can't say there aren't bumps in the road, but, you know, hopefully we do our best to smooth them out.
20: So one thing that worries me is that we are seeing, as you know, a bit of a leftward drift of the Democratic Party, at least in some places like New York City and some of the elections, towards socialism. I know you're not a socialist. You're a free market capitalist. So what do you make of that? Being a Democrat, someone who has a great, good standing in the Democratic Party, I'm a little disturbed, frankly, Robert, that more Democrats are not speaking out against some of the ideas that are being spouted.
21: Yeah, I mean, listen, I think if we look at our country, you know, 60%+ are center left, center right. And in some ways, you could say we're the silent majority. But right now, the bookends on both sides, whether it, you know, it's the ultra conservative, you know, what I would call MAGA wing, that is where I would call them nationalist populists, or the far left, you know, democratic socialist, you know, or in some ways populist progressives, you know, they right now, both sides have the bully pulpit. I mean, you could argue that's how President Trump became president, with a populist view. And you could argue that's how Zoran Mandani became, you know, mayor. And I think the one thing that they all have in common is, although I do think President Trump has kind of gone off the track, but with some of his globalism approach with tariffs and the war, but was affordability was front and center. And whether you agree with either side's, you know, execution, you know, I certainly don't agree with either side, Zoran or the president. What I would say is it's what's resonating the most. And
20: so
21: just to add, but, you know, let's just take the name of your show, Steve, More Money. Well, today, people don't feel like they're making more money.
20: Yeah.
21: Wages is below inflation. Actually, people feel they're losing money every day. So, you know, kitchen table issues are front and center.
20: So if you're, and I know you do advise Democrats, you've advised, as I said earlier, Barack Obama, Joe Biden, many other
21: prominent
20: Democrats. Sorry?
21: I also advise Mandani, although we disagree on how we'd execute his plan. But yeah, I did the actually prep for his Trump meeting with him.
20: that famous Trump meeting, which was kind of a love fest in some ways.
21: Yeah, so, who would have thought that they'd have a bromance?
20: So you're a perfect person to answer this question then. You know, when you advise Democratic candidates, you know, from the more of the centrist Democrats to some of the more liberal ones like Mandami, what is your message to them? What should be the message of the Democratic Party on July 4th?
21: This is where sometimes you and I align and people don't like when we align. Let's just say that we agree affordability is an issue. And let's say it's housing, it's healthcare, it's food. You know, I think you have to do it with growth. I don't think you do it with cutting taxes. And I don't think you do it with raising taxes. And I don't think you do it with trying to burden some regulation. I think you have to do it with growth. And the way I look at it is we have to have a better plan on skilling for AI. We have to figure out how to get manufacturing back here front and center. And I think we really have to, I think a lot of it has to do with skills and education. Doesn't mean you have to go to a four-year college, but if you look at the job gains, I mean, it's in the healthcare and professional services.
20: Right.
21: We're losing jobs in most other sectors. That is,
20: so we got.
21: And I know that. Go ahead, sorry, Stevie.
20: No, I'm sorry to interrupt, but I mean, look, there's nothing you just said I disagree with. I think 80% of people would agree with what you just said. The question is how, you know, how do we move our, you know, how do we prepare our workers for this AI revolution?
21: I mean, Robert,
20: because, you know, for better or worse, it's coming, it's here. And how do we, you know, make sure that the gains are widely shared without, you know, disrupting the free market capitalist system?
21: I think we have to be actually a bit disruptive. This is where I would say, like I said, it doesn't have to be burdensome regulation, but that doesn't mean no regulation. So let's just take data centers. There is no way in hell, okay, that hardworking Americans should pay for that excess demand. Okay.
20: Oh, I agree. Totally. I completely agree.
21: That should be passed down. That's one. Number two.
20: In fact, I think I'd even go further than you. I think the data center, you're going to come into a community with the data center, you're going to pay all the power costs practically. I mean, why not? You're making
21: So there's the bid offer. So in my opinion, there are things we can do. When I look at right now what's happening, you know, you and I are both supportive of the Warner Brothers Discovery Paramount. People would say, why is a Democrat supportive? I'm supportive because, in my opinion, you know, broadcast and news is regulated, but we don't see, you know, TikTok and YouTube being regulated, or Meta, and they're actually gaining more advertising dollars. They're more content driven than any of these. So, in my opinion, you know, this idea that we got to throw out regulation, I think, is silly. But we have to be smart on it, and we have to be dynamic. And I think we're behind the eight ball on AI right now.
20: So to in our final 2 minutes or so. Well, first of all, let's stick with that. I mean, I agree with you. I think AI, I worry. I don't know if we're behind China, but we're certainly in a race with them. And it's a very close race right now. I want to make sure the U.S. dominates.
21: Why are we letting them take our chips and our IP? Like that's, we should, you know. Listen, China.
20: So you say that we shouldn't allow, say, NVIDIA to sell chips to China?
21: I think we have to look harder at how. Listen, in my opinion, China's the 800-pound gorilla, and we're the 800-pound gorilla.
20: Yeah.
21: And so I call ourselves frenemies. Sometimes we're friends, sometimes we're enemies. But I think what's good for one is good for the other. And certainly, it's not like they're allowing us, you know, into China to live in a free capital market society. So they only want certain things from us, and we should be very cautious on what we give them, and we should be very cautious on

this great country. And please, you know, maybe the most important thing, because I know we have an older audience on this show, and I'm so appreciative of people tuning in, even on a 4th of July to listen to the More Money show, but teach your kids, teach your grandkids about the greatness of America. Read them the Declaration of Independence. Read them some Thomas Paine and Common Sense, because most kids are not exposed to it. And it is one of the greatest stories ever told, the birth of this nation. And when we see young people saying, I don't really like the United States, and we're flawed people, everyone is flawed, but where else would you rather be? So we are blessed to be Americans. I'm going to have a wonderful, wonderful time tonight. I'm going out. I'll be on one of the buildings, top of the buildings on Pennsylvania Avenue, to watch what Donald Trump says is going to be the greatest 4th of July fireworks event ever. And, you know, Donald Trump never exaggerates. So have a great, great weekend, folks. And we will be back. Same bat time, same bat channel on the More Money Show.

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6: America's 250 years with a campaign-style speech. I'm Carmen Roberts, Fox News. President Trump delivered a patriotic 4th of July speech, but he mixed in politics and criticism. Fox's Alex Hogan is at the White House.
7: During that speech, the president criticized communism, and he also celebrated America's past, looking at American innovation and expansion over the last 250 years. And he also welcomed veterans to the stage, some of whom were more than 100 years old and were present for D-Day or at Pearl Harbor. He welcomed NASA astronauts and Gold Star families, saying the freedoms in the U.S. would not be possible without those who paid the ultimate sacrifice.
8: We're celebrating freedom's triumph over tyranny, liberty's conquest over oppression, and the enduring victory of the American spirit.
7: Trump, during his speech, called for the passing of the Save America Act.
6: A very dangerous typhoon puts people on Guam and the northern Mariana Islands on high alert.
9: Super Typhoon Bavi is a dangerous storm equivalent to a Category 5 storm in the Atlantic Basin. The worst of it is expected to be north of Guam, but conditions will continue to deteriorate overnight on all the islands. This comes as people are living without power and adequate shelter following Super Typhoon Sinlaku in April.
6: Fox weather meteorologist Melanie Black. U.S. territories are home to about 200,000 people, several U.S. military bases with 6,000 troops. President Trump intervened on behalf of the U.S. men's soccer team, so the star forward could be on the field Monday against Belgium.
10: FIFA announcing that the red card given to Folarin Balogun Wednesday has been suspended for a one-year

0: probationary period, meaning Balogun is available to play in Monday's round of 16 match.
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2: Now, your official weather forecast.
3: Tonight will be partly cloudy with a low of 65. On Monday, expect partly sunny skies, pleasant conditions, and lower humidity with a high of 81. Monday night will be clear with a low of 64. Tuesday will be mostly sunny with a high of 86, followed by another mostly sunny day on Wednesday with a high of 89. I'm meteorologist Jason Katerina on AM 560, The Answer.
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9: And indeed, we're all about small business jobs and entrepreneurs. But in business, we talk all about small business here. And I'm thrilled to kick up the program today with an award-winning social psychologist, multi-best-selling author, and a premier global authority on human behavior and organizational performance. And that is Dr. Ron Friedman, who is the author of the highly anticipated book, Super Teams, The Science and Secrets of High-Performing Teams. To uncover the real-world metrics of elite collaboration, Dr. Friedman conducted the most comprehensive study of real-life teams ever engineered, surveying more than 6,000 workers across high-stakes industries, including the NFL, major tech firms, and television networks, to analyze over 100,000 data points. He's also the author of Five Things High-Performing Teams Do Differently, which stands as the second most read article in the entire history of the Harvard Business Review. Welcome to the program, Ron. Thanks for joining us.
10: Absolutely. Thanks for having me.
9: Absolutely. I'm excited to understand why intelligence alone doesn't guarantee success, why adding a star player can actively tank your unit's performance, and how leaders can build a bulletproof group that scales with absolute precision. So much there. But again, you've spent years analyzing behavioral science, and again, your work has generated some of the most read articles in the history of the Harvard Business Review. So Super Teams. Why has corporate America spent decades clinging to some comfortable collaboration myths, despite data that proves them false?
10: I think most leaders want great teams. What they don't have time for is reading academic journal articles. So I've made it my mission as a psychology professor to translate into plain English key strategies that any leaders can use to elevate their team's performance and create a great workplace. And that's really been the theme of my career.
9: That's powerful stuff. And indeed, again, yeah, a lot of folks are not going to read the Harvard Business Review necessarily, but you've spent these last few years gathering over 100,000 data points across many different arenas, including the NFL, television networks, and big tech. So when you compared a locker room in professional football to a boardroom in Silicon Valley, what was the singular universal metric that separated an elite super team from a mediocre group?
10: Well, I don't think we can distill it down to a single metric, but what we found are some common themes. And what we discovered when we did this research is that super teams are different than average teams in three key ways. The first is they get more done by better managing their time, energy, and attention. The second key strength is they don't just collaborate well, they actively look for ways to make one another better. And the third key strength is even when things are going well, they're not satisfied. They're constantly looking to build their skills and improve over time. And what I find really inspiring about this research is that every single one of these strengths is learnable, which means by building the right habits, any team can dramatically improve its performance.
9: So interesting. And, you know, Ron, I'm curious, many CEOs believe that if they have a struggling department, the solution is to hire a high-priced rock star to fix it. Your research shows that adding a star performer can actually decrease group performance. What occurs mechanically inside a team's dynamic when a star player is introduced or deployed?
10: Anytime you have status imbalances, meaning where everyone is looking for one person to carry the load, you're not going to have the best possible team. And let me take a step back and tell you why I think most people don't actually work in teams. You know, a lot of times we use the word teams in the workplace, but there's a difference between having a team mentality and just having a group of people who work in the same department. In order to create that team mentality, which is so crucial for high performance, you need three things. The first thing you need is a shared goal. You need everyone pulling in the same direction. So if I, for example, want to go home at 5 o'clock and you want to get a promoted, we have different goals and we're going to have some strain between us. The second thing you need beyond a shared goal is you need role clarity. I need to know what I'm responsible for, and I need to know what you're responsible for, and I need to know how those two things intersect. Anytime we don't have that role clarity, either a ball is going to get dropped or we're going to have turf wars. Either one of those is problematic. And the third thing you need beyond a shared goal and role clarity is you need something that psychologists call interdependence. That's just a fancy term. All it means is we need to believe that we need each other in order to succeed. So if we're in a sales team and I can meet my goals without you doing anything for me, we're not going to be a team because we don't need each other. So if you don't have those three things, if you don't have the shared goal, the role clarity, and interdependence, you don't have a team. You have a recipe for dysfunction. And I think most teams, quote unquote, that's the issue that they're encountering every day, is that they're not real teams. And the good news is any leader can build that mentality, but it takes some doing. It doesn't happen automatically.
9: Mm. One of the things I've learned from you, Ron, is that elite teams are not defined by a total absence of conflict. Teams have all sorts of, even the most impressive of teams have all sorts of dynamics going on, but an absence of conflict is not one of them. So how does a leader teach their team to engage in constructive high performance disagreement without letting it devolve into toxic workplace drama?
10: Well, one of the things we know is that on the best teams, they don't view disagreement as a sign of dysfunction. They view it as a pathway for making better decisions. And that's a completely different mindset. When you realize that if my teammates are challenging me, that's going to lead me to make a better decision because now I'm stress testing the decision, that's a good thing. And one of the things I teach leaders and super teams is one of the best questions you can ask at a meeting is the following, is to say, before you reach an important decision, say, if this decision doesn't work out, why might that be? And when you ask a question like that, it opens the doors for people to disagree with you respectfully, and it models that behavior where you're welcoming disagreement. So it starts with the leader. It starts with the leader asking people to push against what they are going to do next, because that allows people to see, okay, if the leader's open to it, I need to be too. And we also have research showing that when a leader asks a question like that, that invites people to push back, it leads the group to make a better decision by about 30%. So you're getting a 30% improvement on decision just by asking a simple question.
9: I'm chatting with one of the premier global authorities on human behavior and organizational performance. That is Dr. Ron Friedman, who is the author of the highly anticipated book, Super Teams, The Science and Secrets of High-Performing Teams. As mentioned earlier, Ron is also the author of the second most read article in the entire history of the Harvard Business Review, Five Things High-Performing Teams Do Differently. And it's truly an honor, again, learning as much as possible during our brief conversation from you, Ron. And your Harvard Business Review work highlights what high-performing teams do differently to keep things getting better over time. How do super teams insulate themselves from complacency once they've already hit their primary targets or achieved market dominance?
10: Yeah, this is something that's really key because especially in today's day and age with AI, unless you're learning, you're dying. You need to be continuously pushing yourself to learn new things. And it's true for us as individuals. We all have a psychological need for growth. If we're not growing, we're going to get disengaged. And it's true for teams as well. And what we find are some simple practices that the best teams use to continuously improve. And one of those key practices is they are much higher on feedback seeking. That's a psychological term that means they're going to one another and saying, hey, what do you think of this? They're going to their teammates. They're showing their work early. They're getting suggestions and they're making improvements before the work gets to the client or to the boss. So that's one way in which they continuously improve. Another way is that they run way more experiments, 48% more experiments we see on high performing teams than on average teams. Average teams, as soon as they find something that works, they stick with it. They keep doing the same thing over and over again, and invariably they fall behind. But the key is to always be working on something that you and your teammates aren't 100% sure is going to work out. So that can be something really small, like A/B testing a landing page, or it could be much bigger, like trying to sell a product offering that doesn't yet exist just to see if a client bites. The key is you want to always be working on something, because even if you fail, you're going to be able to apply those insights to improve the next time.
9: Absolutely. And in 30 seconds or less, for the business owner driving right now, who's looking at their current staff and feels like they're managing a fractured, underperforming group, what is the very first diagnostic step that they should take tomorrow morning, start turning that crowd into a true super team?
10: You know, we talked before about how you need that sense of interdependence, right? You need to feel like you need each other in order to succeed. Most people don't feel that way, but here's an easy thing that any leader can do to create that feeling among their team. And it is the next time you want to reward someone because they've done a really good job, don't just reward the individual. Instead, reward the team in their honor. So for example, if you work late over on Monday night to complete a project, I might take the team out to lunch on Tuesday in your honor. That sends a signal that when one of us succeeds, all of us succeed.
9: Absolutely. Ron Friedman, really, really enjoyed the conversation. I know our listeners will want to find the book and learn more from you. How can they do so?
10: Well, when I wrote Super Teams, I really wanted people to apply it, not just read about it. So I created a free course. Anybody can get it. Comes free with the book. You go to superteamsmasterclass.com and you can download the book. It also comes with a discussion guide you can use to share the best insights with your teammates.
9: You don't want to miss this book, Super Teams, The Science and Secrets of High Performing Teams. Not just the book, as Dr. Ron Friedman just said, but rather a course comes with it as well. Everybody can get started on this journey today. We'll link in the show notes as well. A quick break here on the show, all about small business jobs and entrepreneurship. Don't touch that dial. We will be right back.
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9: Welcome back to Get Down to Business. Joining us today is one of Australia's most distinguished scientists and corporate governance leaders, Dr. Adrian Clark, who is a pioneer in plant molecular biology, the former Lieutenant Governor of Victoria, and the co-author of the gripping new historical account, Betting the Farm, How a Maverick Entrepreneur and a Band of Scientists Changed Agriculture Forever. Back in 1982, she was one of an elite group of 23 academic scientists summoned to a luxury resort by a brilliant Bronx-born lawyer named David Padua. Together, they launched a company, a startup, that sidestepped traditional venture capital to raise the equivalent of $300 million through an unconventional tax loophole strategy. We're going to talk all about that, but welcome to the show, Adrian. Thanks for joining us.
16: My pleasure.
9: It is such a joy to have you. I've been looking forward to this conversation because you are one of Australia's most celebrated scientific minds, but this book reads like a financial and corporate thriller. Back in October 1982, you met David, a Bronx-born lawyer with absolutely zero training in plant biology. What on earth did he say to convince 23 of the world's top molecular biologists to hitch their academic careers to his startup?
16: Well, actually, we were all highly trained in plant sciences and molecular biology. We were the pioneers. We weren't trained at all in financial analysis of company strategy, raising money, any of that. But we were, the people who worked at the forefront, you know, we were young and we were good. And it was a very exciting time. You know, it was suddenly the tools of molecular biology that had been developed for medical advances were suddenly available to us. And the brave ones of us around the world took these tools and started to explore how we could change plants. We wanted to make them more productive, more resistant to insect pests, more resistant to fungal diseases, grow faster, you know, all those things that would have improved the yield of food crops.
9: Mm. And let's look at the capitalization strategy, because it was wild. Instead of pitching venture capitalists, David exploited preferred tax treatments to raise the equivalent of $300 million in today's money
17: through an R&D limited partnership. Why was this structure so revolutionary at the time, and why could it never be replicated in today's regulatory environment?
16: I guess they woke up to it. There were several things. One was that the highest tax rate there, which wealthy people were paying, was 70 cents in the dollar. So any way of hiding this somehow or diminishing this would be good. These R&D tax rebate schemes through the R&D limited partnerships meant that you could put money in to very risky ventures and you got immediate tax write-off for that investment. And then if something did emerge in the way of royalties down the stream, that would be a deferred capital tax, a deferred capital improvement, and was taxed at a lower rate. So for them, mm-hmm. the risk was pretty low. At least you got 70% written off immediately. I don't think we've ever had tax rates here at 70%, although they have from time to time got a little bit higher. But yes, if wealthy people would find a way not to give most of their wealth to the Treasury, they were willing to do it. And they're willing to do it especially if they had someone like one of the entrepreneurs, the money man, Gilbert de Botton, chairman of Rothschilds. If he said this was a good investment, then they went for it. There's nothing much better than having a lead investor as the chairman of Rothschild's bank.
17: 100%. I'm going to come back to the company in a moment, but I want to talk a little bit more about you, Adrian. You went on from this biotech adventure, I'll just use that word, to have an incredible career spanning global corporate governance and serving as lieutenant governor of Victoria. How did taking this risk on an audacious American startup back in 1982 reshape your entire philosophy on leadership, risk, and corporate stewardship?
16: I don't know that it changed my views on leadership, but it opened my mind to the legendary American entrepreneur. People who could see specks on the horizon and make sure that they were going to be part of the development of that speck. They weren't going to just stand by and let that speck turn into a ball that rolled past them. They were going to be part of it. I think that was very inspirational to us, to the whole cohort, the 26 of us. We thought, how on earth could people do this? I couldn't even imagine at that time how you would even go about raising $300 million. But apart from getting us all together to do fabulous science, which did change the world, we were given lessons in intellectual property management by the best of the best, Dr. Lawrence Greenlee, because initially the company with this $300 million would be an intellectual property company. No one knew how this would ever develop. So it was intellectual property company, so the patents were the critical piece of critical asset. And then we were given lessons on how did you value this. They bought in McKinsey's and they gave us lessons on that and strategy, and they brought in experts from Columbia and gave us lessons on risk assessment and, you know, corporate strategy and how to build a company. And we thought, wow, this is a whole new world. But it's relatively easy for a scientist who is quite numerous and quite used to dealing with new knowledge. It was quite easy for us to grasp the fundamentals of this, whereas sometimes it's quite hard for lawyers or others to actually understand much about the science, I have to say. Anyway, that new knowledge that we got during that experience really changed our lives. Lots of us turned into entrepreneurs, started our own companies, taught our students about it, and for the most part, students love to know that their inventions, their discoveries might somehow have a commercial and positive impact.
17: Yeah, and ultimately the company did not survive in its original form, but I know that you argue that its DNA lives on. So where can we see the basic discoveries made by your original band of scientists hidden inside the commercial crops on our grocery shelves today?
16: Oh, yes. I could preface that by saying that had any one of these investors, even with the 70% marginal tax rate, had realized that it was going to take 20 years for the first sales and cash flow, I doubt they would have done it. But, you know, it was so new. They knew regulation was coming. They didn't know what the regulation would be. They didn't know that there'd people like Jeremy Rifkin campaigning against GM crops. Of course, he changed his mind later on, but by then the damage was done. But then I could say that, I've forgotten the beginning of the question.
17: Where are you seeing some of this live on?
16: Okay, yes. Where did it end up? Okay, so we didn't at that time ever understand that there would never be one piece of technology from which people could build a product. There would be lots of enabling technology. There'd be lots of freedom to operate issues that had to be resolved, and maybe you had to buy bits of technology from someone else. And so there was lots of trading in these patents that we'd got. So one of our most valuable patents was to do with making cotton resistant to insects using a gene from
17: Dr. Clark, I'm going to have to leave it there because we have to cut to a break. But I do want to encourage all of our listeners to check out the book, Betting the Farm, A Maverick Entrepreneur and a Band of Scientists Changed Agriculture Forever. It is a must read. Again, it's been written by our guest, Dr. Adrian E. Clark, who is the co-author of this fantastic read. Don't touch that dial. We're going to squeeze in a quick break. We'll be right back.
18: It took courage to start the revolution 250 years ago. It took courage to forge a new nation. It took courage to send our soldiers into harm's way multiple times throughout our history. It took courage to send a man to the moon. And it takes courage to continue to be the face of freedom around the world. For 250 years, we've been the symbol of courage. Today, we celebrate. Happy Independence Day. AM 560, The Answer.
19: News. I'm Deborah Valentine. President Trump Monday travels to Turkey for the NATO summit. Fox's Alex Hogan reports.
20: President Trump will meet with Ukrainian President Volodymyr Zelensky at the summit. A senior U.S. official says the discussions will center on the urgency to end the war and that the president will likely also follow up with Russian President Vladimir Putin as well.
19: The U.S. men's soccer team will have its leading scorer for the World Cup round of 16 knockout match against Belgium on Monday.
0: FIFA announcing that the red card given to Folarin Balogun Wednesday has been suspended for a one-year probationary period, meaning Balogun is available to play in Monday's round of 16 match.
19: The change after President Trump asked the FIFA president to review the suspension. President Trump traveling Monday to Turkey for that NATO summit. Fox's Alex Hogan reports. Attendees at the summit are also expected to address the U.S.-Israel-Iran conflict. 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
17: 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And again, make sure you subscribe, but please also add a rating and review, and please share it with colleagues, friends, family. That's the best form of advertising that we have. I do want to talk a little bit about dressing for success. That term was used frequently many years ago, but I think during the COVID timeframe, we became so accustomed to a more casual mindset. So let's talk a little bit about that concept. The concept of dressing for success in business has undergone a radical systemic evolution. Look around the modern marketplace, the traditional corporate uniform, that structured dark suit, starched stiff white shirt, the mandatory silk tie, it's basically been dismantled. And that's a good thing, I think. We've entered an era dominated by tech founder minimalism, hybrid offices, and flexible corporate dress codes. But let's be completely candid. A massive professional misconception has formed in the wake of the style revolution. Too many professionals have mistakenly conflated a more casual environment with a license to dress with complete carelessness. And that is a critical operational blind spot in my mind. Make no mistake about it, while the rigid rules of the corporate uniform have faded, the core psychology of personal presentation remains completely unchanged. Human beings are hardwired to make rapid, subconscious, split-second judgments based entirely on visual data. In the fast-paced arena of modern commerce, your presentation is your initial nonverbal pitch before you ever open your mouth to utter a single word of your strategy. It signals your level of self-discipline, your attention to detail, your respect for the client, and your personal authority. Dressing for success today isn't about blind compliance with an outdated 1980s dress code. It's about the intentional strategic alignment of your appearance with your professional goals. So let's dissect the reality of the modern hybrid office. When a workforce shifts from the physical boardroom to digital video calls, the visual frame tightens, but the requirement for intentionality does not vanish. If you join an executive presentation or a client pitch looking disheveled, wearing faded, stretched-out loungewear under the guise of home office comfort, you're sending a clear, loud message to every single participant on that call. You're checked out. You are careless, and you are treating the meeting with a lack of gravity. True leadership means understanding that even in a digital frame, your appearance communicates respect for the other person on the other side of the screen. So how do we build a modern playbook for professional presentation? It comes down to three core pillars: fit, quality, and context. So first, let's look at fit. In an era where a rigid suit is no longer mandatory, the tailoring of your clothing becomes your primary differentiator. A perfectly tailored blazer paired with sharp, dark denim or structured trousers communicates infinitely more executive presence and power than an expensive, ill-fitting designer suit. The precision of how your clothes fit is direct reflection of your attention to detail. If you cannot manage the tailoring of your own wardrobe, a client may subconsciously wonder how carefully you will manage the execution of their contract or their capital. Second is the pillar of quality over quantity. The modern professional wardrobe does not need to be bloated. It needs to be curated. It's about investing in clean, structured, versatile pieces that hold their shape and command a room. 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And the third, perhaps most critical pillar is context. True style mastery in today's market requires you to possess a deep, localized understanding of your environment. You must adapt your presentation to match the cultural realities of the room you're entering without ever sacrificing your personal standards of excellence. If you're pitching a tech startup or creative agency, walking into the room with a three-piece pinstripe suit creates an immediate awkward psychological wall. It signals that you're rigid, archaic, or disconnected from their reality. And conversely, walking to a high-stakes financial meeting or a traditional corporate boardroom in a casual hoodie and sneakers communicates a blatant, reckless lack of respect for their institutional norms. The goal on the modern playing field is to consistently aim for one step above the room. If the standard environment is business casual, your objective is to be the sharpest, most polished business casual individual in that space. So this entire framework is fundamentally rooted in the concept of personal stewardship. As leaders, founders, and executives, we're tasked with managing critical assets, our teams, our capital, our client relationships, and our organizational reputations. Your personal presentation is the very first asset that you are called to manage every single morning when you wake up. It's an act of discipline. When you've consciously chosen to put yourself together with precision, clarity, and care, you're setting a definitive performance standard for your entire day. You're signaling to yourself and to the market that you take your role, your responsibilities, and your mission seriously. So as we navigate the business landscape, things will undoubtedly continue to evolve, shift, and accelerate. Technologies will change, offices will adapt, and style trends will cycle through the culture. But do not let the casual nature of the modern corporate world trick you into abandoning your standards. 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I'd love to hear your feedback. 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
17: Welcome back to Get Down to Business. Joining us today is a battle-tested manufacturing executive, an international speaker, and a premier authority on people-centric leadership. As the CEO of Stone Age, an employee-owned manufacturing technology company specializing in automated industrial cleaning equipment, she has spent nearly 2 decades leading massive organizational growth and embedding a culture of absolute accountability. She's the author of The Ownership Mindset and the highly anticipated book, Talk with Trust, How to Own Feedback, Spark Growth, and Build Stronger Teams. And I'm absolutely thrilled, delighted, and honored to welcome to the show, Kerry Siggins.
11: I'm so glad to be here. Thank you for having me.
17: Absolutely. 20 years leading Stone Age through high stakes growth and transformation. And you argue, Kerry, that most workplace dysfunction has nothing to do with a poor strategy or a lack of raw talent, but is entirely driven by conversations that never happen. Why are even highly successful assertive corporate executives so deeply terrified of having difficult conversations?
11: Because we're human. Yeah. And I think that's the interesting part about being a leader is that we are expected, and rightfully so, to be able to have difficult conversations and do them well, to do them perfectly every time. But we don't. We're humans. We worry about what giving feedback is going to say about us, how it's going to impact the relationship. We avoid it because we don't want to deal with the consequences of what happens if a conversation goes wrong or you have to make a tough decision. And so we find ourselves putting things off because it sometimes it's just easier to not deal with, but it always comes back to bite you in my experience.
17: Yeah. When people avoid direct confrontation, they're not eliminating the problem. I agree with that completely. They're just managing the tension indirectly. So from an operational standpoint, what is the compounding financial and cultural cost when a team allows indirect tension to fester over, let's just say, 6 to 12 months?
11: Sure. It erodes trust. And trust is the foundation of any successful organization. And if you don't have trust within your organization, then you don't have people who are as productive. They aren't sharing their ideas. They're not as innovative. Everybody's just collecting a paycheck. And running an employee-owned company who has spent a lot of time teaching people how to think and act like owners, I see the benefit of having a culture where that trust exists. And if people don't feel that leadership is being truthful, that they're having conversations that help people grow, that they don't know where they stand within the organization, that feedback isn't something that is truly valued, then they're not going to show up in the same way. And so trust is really the foundation. And if you aren't having difficult conversations, if you're not addressing conflict head on, if you're not being transparent, then you can't have trust within your organization.
17: Absolutely. And at the center of your new book, Talk With Trust, is the SHARES model. For a manager who has an incredibly tough performance review to deliver tomorrow morning, how does walking through the six-step framework fundamentally alter the outcome of that meeting?
11: It helps you prepare yourself. And I think that's where most people go wrong when giving feedback, is that they don't prepare properly. And so the SHARES model helps you think through what you want to say, and it helps you stay in dialogue. And I think that's the really important piece of this. Most leaders want to get through delivering really tough performance review as quickly as possible because it's uncomfortable. And so they rush through it, they make their points, but they don't necessarily invite that dialogue. And they don't say, how are you experiencing this? How does this feel for you? Can you tell me what's going on? And you miss so much of that, of the nuance of what is happening in a situation if you don't ask questions and you don't stay in dialogue and you don't allow that other person to be able to say, hey, this is what I feel. This is how I can own it or not. And so the SHARES model is all about preparation. It's about being able to stay in dialogue so that you truly understand the situation and can build that relationship. And the most important thing is it helps you stay grounded, because if you're emotional, the other person is going to be emotional. If another person gets emotional and you amp up to meet them where they're at, the conversation sometimes can disintegrate, can go bad, can not get you the outcome that you're looking for. And so the SHARES model helps you be able to prepare and stay in that dialogue and keep yourself grounded when the stakes are high.
17: Let's chat about Stone Age. Stone Age is an employee-owned company. How does that employee ownership structure change the way frontline staff look at feedback and corporate accountability compared to a traditional top-down corporation?
11: Yes, I think that people understand that feedback is what makes our culture work. And because we want people to think and act like owners, we have to solicit feedback from them. We have to ask them what they think. And so we are in this constant loop of feedback. And feedback doesn't always have to be tough, right? It can just be, I want to share this idea, or I think we are going in the wrong direction. And because we teach our employees how to have that type of conversation, how to stay in dialogue, how to speak up, how to disagree, how to give feedback, then they approach the conversation with like, this is wanted. people care about my opinion. And so it doesn't matter if you are an executive leader or a frontline individual contributor, everybody's opinion matters. And when you know your opinion matters, you're more likely to speak up and be part of the organization to contribute to the value that the company is bringing to your customers.
17: Absolutely. I'm chatting with Carrie Siggins. We're going to squeeze in a quick break, but she is the author of The Ownership Mindset and the highly anticipated book, Talk with Trust, How to Own Feedback, Spark Growth, and Build Stronger Teams. She's also been telling us, as the CEO of Stone Age, employee-owned manufacturing technology company. We'll continue that conversation with Carrie in just a moment. You're listening to Get Down to Business. Don't touch that dial. We'll be right back.
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17: Hey, welcome back to Get Down to Business. Continuing my conversation with Carrie Siggins. Carrie, a common friction point for leaders is delivering feedback that accidentally triggers immediate defensiveness or maybe emotional shutdown from an employee. What is the mechanical secret to delivering hard, objective data while still making the person across the table feel safe and supported?
11: Yes, this is a big part of the SHARES model. It's have your facts and your feelings ready. If you just have your facts, feedback can feel cold. If you just have your feelings about the situation, it can feel ungrounded in reality for the person. And so when you have both of them ready, these are the observable behaviors that I'm seeing, the observable impact of your actions. And this is how I feel about this, or this is how the team feels about it. It helps the person have the full picture. And so one without the other makes feedback less effective. So a lot of people just want to go in with the facts and they want to keep the feelings separate, but people need to understand that their behaviors, their action, whatever you're giving them feedback on, has an emotional impact on the organization as well. And it's only fair to be direct and honest with them about that full impact.
17: Carrie, you run immersive workshops called the Talk with Trust Leadership Experience, where teams practice these skills that we've been talking about in real time. What's the single biggest breakthrough or aha moment that executive leadership teams typically experience during these live sessions?
11: There's two things, actually. One, most people think that they are avoiding difficult conversations because they don't want to hurt the other person's feelings. But after we go through these experiences, people understand that it's actually they're avoiding how they feel about themselves. I don't want to be the person who fires somebody. And it doesn't mean that they don't care about the other person. You do. But all of the discomfort really comes from the things that you want to avoid feeling about yourself, or that other people might feel about you. And when you have that perspective, it really helps you shape, okay, this isn't about me. This is about the other person. And I think that that's a really important distinction in understanding why we avoid things in our life. The second thing that people really get from the immersive talk with trust experience is that there is a way to be able to give feedback that is kind, helpful, and direct. And when you approach it with that philosophy, I'm going to be kind, I'm going to be helpful, and I'm going to be direct, you almost always can leave the conversation with a better relationship, even if it's difficult. So just giving people that little bit of framework that you can be direct and you can still be kind, and those two things can go together, it really empowers people to lean into the difficult conversations.

0: 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Awesome. You will feel so much better once you have it.
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5: The NATO Summit. I'm Deborah Valentine, Fox News. President Trump travels to Turkey on Monday for the NATO summit. The meeting comes as the president says the relationship between the U.S. and NATO allies is not reciprocal.
6: Ahead of the summit, the White House says that it's looking to what it calls a posture review of shifting the burden of Europe's defense to Europe. Britain's ambassador to the U.S. appeared on Fox saying that that's a message that the U.K. accepts.
7: The outgoing British Prime Minister announced a huge rise in our defense spending. It adds up to $393 billion over the next 4 to 5 years.
6: President Trump will meet with Ukrainian President Volodymyr Zelensky at the summit. A senior U.S. official says the discussions will center on the urgency to end the war and that the president will likely also follow up with Russian President Vladimir Putin as well.
5: Fox's Alex Hogan reporting from the White House. As Iran holds a days-long funeral for its former Supreme Leader Ayatollah Ali Khamenei, killed in a U.S.-Israel airstrike, President Trump, during his America 250 speech, touts the rebuilding of the U.S. military. Fox's Trey Yanks reports from Tel Aviv, Israel.
8: It comes as President Trump addressed the nation, talking about the U.S. military and the work of U.S. forces during Operation Epic Fury.
9: We've had tremendous success. You look at Venezuela, you look at Iran, we wiped it out. Wiped out their military.
8: The president's remarks come as indirect talks between the United States and Iran move forward. The ceasefire between these two countries remains in place as regional leaders have expressed the importance of continuing the memorandum of understanding. Despite the diplomatic progress, the funeral for Iran's late supreme leader, the Ayatollah Khamenei, has been a large display of Iranian propaganda as delegations from around the world traveled to Tehran to participate. The funeral will continue until July 9th with millions of Iranians participating.
5: Iran's new supreme leader has not yet made an appearance. America's listening to Fox News.
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11: Neil McDonough portrays Jesus. Stacey Keach, Sean Astin, Michael York, and Kristen Bell provide the voices for some of Jesus's notable followers. A listening experience that will provide hope, comfort, and understanding of the greatest story ever told, The Life of Jesus.
10: Make sure to spread the word.